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12: I'm Jake Orwin, a man now behind bars on murder charges and the death of his young daughter. Been following this story. First responders found the body of 10-year-old Fatima Cohn at her Smyrna home last week. She allegedly fell and hit her head while her father, 49-year-old Madara Cohn, was beating her with a belt. Her older siblings helped her to bed where she was later found dead. There was reportedly an extended delay before calling 911. I'm Jay Corwin.
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24: It is the Jesse Kelly Show. Final hour of the Jesse Kelly Show on an amazing Wednesday. There's too much to get to in the final hour. I have no idea how we're going to squeeze it all in. I do know it's going to be a good time. We have Supreme Court helping us out again. Democrats really screwed up with this redistricting stuff. Some foreigner talk. James Tallarico is an insane person. Democrats are just openly courting Al-Qaeda at this point in time. All that, so much more. Ob's mad at me. And coming up on the world famous Jesse Kelly Show. Chris, what are you whining about over there? What just happened? What is it? Chris busted his knee. Cry me a friggin' river. Chris. Do you have any idea how many times I have tried to scoot under a table in my life? I'm 6'8", and I have bashed my knee on something under the table. What?
4: I'm used to it. You don't get used to bashing your knee on it. Do you think when I bash my knee, I'm all, ha, what a great time. Is that what you think, Chris? It's been 44 years of this. I just laugh it off now. At one point in time in Japan, they decided they wanted to do one of these authentic meals. I told you about these authentic meals. And it was straight out of the friggin' movies with, you know, the paper doors and things like that. And they had the straw floor and all this other stuff. And they had these tables in there. Low tables. You had to take your shoes off before you went in, too. Took my shoes off. I wanted to be respectful. You know, konnichiwa and all that. What, Chris? I did not fit under the table. And it's not like there was enough room where I could just stretch my legs out or kind of do that thing where you spread your legs out to the side. It wasn't physically possible for me to eat at the table. So I had to sit there with my knees up above the edge of the table, leaning forward, attempting to shovel in some sort of a fish thing. And that what, Chris? Chris asked if that's the time I went and got Shake Shack. No. By the way, pause. My Shake Shack story, I completely lied about something. I lied about the city. I said it was in Kagoshima. It was in Hiroshima. Hiroshima. I'll tell you what. Hiroshima looks surprisingly new. But that's not... Stop. Chris, focus. Anyway, no, that was in Hiroshima. This time, when I couldn't sit there and eat that food. And I was uncomfortable. I got up, went looking for food. I was hungry. Found a little coffee shop. Little coffee shop said, hey, what do they call it? Ground wiener or something like that. That's what they called it. It was on the menu. The translations over there are hysterical, I should note. They translate everything to English. And sometimes the translation is clearly not what they were going for. But anyway, at one point in time, as an example of that, I picked up this menu and it was apparently the spicy menu. And their English translation on the top of the menu was, it's really painful. Not even kidding. Yeah, I know. Not even, back to the story. So I get to this cafe and I'm looking at the menu, trying to find something that's concrete to eat. I have no idea why we're talking about this right now. But anyway, trying to find something that's good to eat. And they had ground wiener with cheese on there. And that's what they called it, ground wiener with cheese. Okay, well, whatever. Call me Pete Buttigieg. I was in the mood. So I decided I'm going ground wiener. It was fantastic. It was, remember, they do sausage and stuff pretty well over there. They really do meat well in Japan. It had onions on it, fried onions on it. It was on a bun, piece of sausage, fried onions, and then they had some kind of, I don't know what kind of cheese it was, mozzarella, provolone, maybe it was a Japanese cheese. It was fantastic. I got on the bus. Everyone else was getting on the bus, the big group tour bus, and everybody was griping about the meal. And I said, man, not me. I got me a ground wiener. And a bunch of them scampered off the bus and ran over and went and got one and came back. I've never had that many thank yous in my entire life. Oh, dude, thank you. I said, look, people got to hang with me. Anyway, speaking of the Democrat Party being mentally ill, speaking of the fact we've had open borders in this country for far, far, far too long, listen to Sri Tandahar.
6: You will go to Bangkok Palace. Now there is a new Maharaja. And again, the palace has the power of the dark light. It is that place. Kill my people.
4: Nope, sorry. Must have pressed the wrong button. That was the wrong one. This was Sri Tandahar today. He was interrogating Mark Wayne Mullen, the new head of DHS. Do remember that Sri Tandahar immigrated here. He came from India. He immigrated here. And every time I hear this dirty foreigner communist speak, I am reminded that America, out of the kindness of its heart, opens up its borders to people from all over the planet. And so many of them come into this country and luxuriate and succeed in this country and then dedicate a significant portion of their lives to trashing this country.
7: When will you stop DHS from using its social media accounts to spread
2: bigoted and racist words and imagery promoting great replacement theory.
4: Stop being racist, Chris.
7: It's interesting how you make those claims and give no facts, but yet your party's the one that's supporting the guy that's got a Nazi tattoo.
2: I have the facts. I have the facts, sir.
7: No, there is no facts. You throw out nationalism, Nazism, and that's exactly what causes the hatred and the violence that happens to our officers every single day. And you should be ashamed of using that.
2: Well, look, no, it's not my words.
7: It is your words.
2: Look here.
7: It
2: is your words. Here is Colorado Fusion Center.
7: Did you endorse the candidate in Maine?
2: Here is Colorado.
7: Did you endorse a candidate in Maine that's a Nazi?
2: Let me reclaim my time, sir. Colorado Fusion Center says ICE white nationalist messaging could lead to violence. There is just numerous reports.
7: Who said that? Who said that? And what is they actually?
2: This is Colorado Fusion Center.
7: Yeah, tell me exactly what message you're talking about. Now, don't give me some poll that is ran by the left is talking about.
2: Let me reclaim my time.
7: You don't want to talk about it because, but you want to throw out racism all the time to my
2: Mr.
7: department.
2: Secretary,
7: is it true?
4: This is what we have to deal with because we've opened up our borders of this country. Terrible. Terrible. Jesse, yesterday you said because of politics, Trump's ability to get laws passed will be very tough. But he can still make executive declarations, right? If you are prior to leaving office, so on and so forth. All right, so Donald Trump's not going to get any more significant laws passed. That's just not going to happen. It was always going to be a real, real tough hill to climb with the slim majorities in the House and the Senate to get any laws passed that Trump could sign in. And honestly, if they did produce one, because you'd need so many Democrat votes or Rhino votes, but I repeat myself, the law would kind of suck anyway. So don't cry too much that you never got any laws. That was already going to be the case because of the slim majorities in the House and the Senate. But we need to talk about Bill Cassidy and John Cornyn. Bill Cassidy and John Cornyn are long-established United States senators who just got crushed in their primaries. Crushed in their primaries. Now, Cornyn got crushed in his primary, and it had nothing to do with Donald Trump. Nothing whatsoever. Cassidy kind of did, but had nothing to do with Donald Trump. Nevertheless, the United States Senate, the GOP United States Senate, there's something about it. They call it the most exclusive club in the world, which makes me want to barf in my mouth. But that's what they call the United States Senate. There's something about senators. They tend to band together. For instance, Marco Rubio, you know, Marco Rubio was a senator from Florida. Trump taps in to be Secretary of State. Well, you remember, Democrats opposed, loudly opposed, every one of Trump's nominees. We needed every vote to get the Trump nominee through, except for Marco Rubio. Sailed through. I think it was 99-0. Someone didn't show up. I forget exactly what the vote was. Why? He was a senator. He was part of the club. They treat it like a club. I've told you before, the Mitch McConnell types, when the cameras are off, they get backstage with the Democrats and have a glass of bourbon and they make fun of us and they hate us. They're all in it. The Senate is always in it for the Senate and their fellow senators. They treat it like a big club. Well, now that Cassidy and Cornyn, they feel like they got screwed by Trump. Other GOP senators feel the exact same way. Well, they're going to get a pound of flesh too. And that pound of flesh is whenever they feel like they can get away with it, they're going to hamper Trump's agenda. And they're not going to try to pass any law Donald Trump wants passed. It's not going to happen. Can we still do executive orders? Of course, Trump can do executive orders, and he will. But I mean, you know as well as I do, an executive order just gets undone by the next Democrat who comes in. It's better than not having one, but that's the way it goes. Let's talk about preborn before we get back to these. Let's talk about saving the life of an unborn baby. Is there anything more blessed you can do in your life than saving the life of an unborn baby? 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
4: 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James Tallarico compares unborn children to parasites. This is going to land really well in Texas. Oh, there's one from Free Beacon. James Tallarico's girlfriend ranted about genocide of black people by police during the BLM riots and petitioned to free a convicted cop killer. Every time you start to scratch the surface of a Democrat campaign, you will find legions of people associated with it who are the most deranged communist nut jobs in the history of the world. This is the way this is now. Now, let me explain something. I wanted to touch on the Senate for a few because there's a lot of fear we're going to lose the House of Representatives in the midterms. And I fall in that camp. I mean, I don't know that I'm making a prediction, but I think we'll probably lose the House of Representatives in the midterms. All right, not ideal. We don't like it. But that always begs the question, what about the Senate? What about the Senate? What about the Senate? I think maybe, unless outside of some big event, I think maybe we're going to be okay in the Senate. And that is in large part due to Graham Plattner. There are really 9 races. I was talking to Sean Spicer about this earlier today. There are really 9 races that are something that we can talk about in the Senate this year. Places like Texas and Maine and things like that. I'll just break it down the most simple way possible. Democrats really have to have Maine. If Democrats are going to take back the Senate, if they're going to win enough seats to take back the Senate, they have to have Maine. It looks like Democrats, by the way, don't get ahead of me. I think they're probably going to pick up a Senate seat or two. North Carolina, I'm not saying it's a done deal at all. November's a long way away. North Carolina looks like it's going to be a very difficult road for us. There's a former governor running there, Cooper, is his name, as a Democrat. There's a former governor. He knows the state. He fundraises very well. I'm not saying they're not going to pick up any Senate seats. But in order to take enough Senate seats back away from us, it really boils down to they have to have Maine. But Democrat primary voters probably screwed themselves. They just did. Susan Collins is the Republican senator from Maine. I know you don't love her. She's never going to have a great conservative score, right? She's not going to be leading any anti-communist rallies anytime soon. All that's fine. She is a United States senator, a Republican from a blue state. And she pulls that off because she's really, really, really good. She's a good campaigner. I'm not a fan, obviously, but she's a good campaigner. She's an excellent fundraiser. When I talk to people from Maine, Susan Collins seems accessible to them. She'll show up. She's going to show up at the county fair. She's going to show up at the American Legion. She's going to show up at the church breakfast. Susan Collins, if you want to get elected in a state that doesn't represent you, you better be seen out there. She's really good, but really good might not have been enough if it turns out to be a Democrat wave year. But the Democrat primary voter can no longer control his demonic urges. The Democrat primary voter, they want to hear that you're going to destroy the Supreme Court. The Democrat primary voter wants to hear stuff like this. This is Sydney. Oh, it's a hyphenated last name, so I have to read it. Sydney Cumlager Dove. This is what the Democrat primary voter wants to hear. This is her in front of Marco Rubio.
5: Currently, Representative's time has expired. Representative Salazar is recognized.
9: Yes. And giving contracts with no transparency is exactly the reason why you shut down USAID. So practice what you preach. I yield my
5: head. Oh, she gets to scream now, too?
9: Chairman, can we

0: Take down her words.
1: I'll give you some time. I'll give you some of my time. Then you just
2: But God, what kind of thing is this? What is this? You get asked questions for 5 minutes and you don't get time to answer. It's not a hearing.
3: I think you said clown
2: like
3: show.
2: Like a dunk
3: before.
2: Tank. What is this?
1: I don't have to tell you. I don't. I've even used their time.
2: How can I answer the question? They don't even give me time. I've had to use their time to answer your questions.
1: Yes.
2: Why is she leaving? I'm going to answer her questions.
1: I will.
2: Oh, she's going. Okay, I got it. Well, thank you for coming.
4: She screamed like an idiot, got up and stormed out when he attempted to answer the question. Now, for you, a normal person, that looks small, petty, childish, unserious, all the different words you would put there. Bet you money that lady has already put out a fundraising email with her questioning today, and I bet you money the Democrat primary voter is rewarding her with campaign dollars for doing what she did. The standard Democrat voter in this country wants a rabid animal in the United States House of Representatives. They want a rabid animal in the Senate. And so they will march to the polls and vote for the biggest rabid animal they can find. The problem is that puts them way out of whack with normal Americans, and they manage to possibly screw themselves with ever having a chance at taking the United States Senate this year. Oh, and then there's this. Supreme Court allows the Alabama GOP-backed congressional map for the midterms. They also got too loud and too lippy about redistricting, so the GOP started doing it, and now they're losing those ones too. They really made some strategic errors, and it's glorious. All right, we'll do some emails next. 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
16: 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I've lost 88 pounds with Awaken 180. I was type 2 diabetic and I was severely overweight. 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

0: wonderful, wonderful Wednesday. If you miss any part of the show, you can download the whole thing. iHeart, Spotify, iTunes. Obviously, don't forget, Ask Dr. Jesse Friday is coming this Friday. You want to start sending in your questions? Well, it appears that everyone else is. Headline from PJ Media. You'll totally believe how Victoria's Secret got investors excited again. Well, let me spoil it for you because I don't need you going to look it up. Victoria's Secret decided that stuffing a bunch of fat women into lingerie does not help you sell lingerie. I know that's pretty stunning, but I still think about the moment. I've told you about this moment before where DEI consumed so much of this country that even companies that what they did was they sold good looking people. You know, Calvin Klein's actually a great example. My whole life, Calvin Klein, I don't even know what they make. I think they make underwear and other stuff, whatever. Calvin Klein, they always had a billboard up somewhere. Now, it would always be some ripped dude with a six pack or some smoking hot young dime of some kind my whole life. And then as the whole world collectively lost its mind with cultural Marxist insanity, you could look up in major cities and see billboards of some obese model stuffed into some Calvin Klein jeans. And it's beyond belief. We have a I don't know if it's still there. I haven't been in forever. A Victoria's Secret in our mall. I haven't been to the mall in a while. I like the mall. Anyway, we had a Victoria's Secret in our mall. It was like a big one. We were there with the boys. And of course, I hear them snickering. They saw it before I did. My eyes aren't what they used to be. The entire display on the outside of the Victoria's Secret store was some 350-pound black woman stuffed into underwear. That's how much the country lost its mind. And surprise, surprise, sales were absolutely destroyed. Let this be a lesson before I get to emails to every CEO listening to the sound of my voice right now. I know they're going to try to convince you 1,000 different ways that DEI is going to be good for sales or good for this or good for that. It's always designed to destroy. Whatever you attempt to diversify on purpose, you will rot and you will kill. That's how it works. Focus exclusively on merit, and you'll be just fine. Jesse, in Nebraska, we put cinnamon rolls with our chili. You've got to try it. Chris, this is not the very first time we've had this suggestion, cinnamon rolls with chili. I'm definitely willing to try it, the salty sweet. Not you? Why? Well, that was a bit insulting, Chris. You know what Jewish producer Chris just said? He just said they're Midwesterners. They don't have taste buds. I would push back on that pretty strongly, Chris. Here's why. In a place like Miami, have you been to Miami, Chris? Well, let me spoil it for you. There's insane amounts of money down there. Money. You drive around Miami. Yeah, Chris, I'm sure a lot of it's drug money. But you drive around Miami or you walk around Miami and you just, I've never seen that many Lamborghinis in my life. It's like everybody has one. I don't care for Miami, for staying in Miami, at least, or at least South Beach. It's just, it's very Instagram model-y, I'll put it to you that way. I prefer a little Havana. Like, I like the Cuban part of town in general when I go to Miami. Anyway. People don't wear a lot of clothing in Miami. Understandable reasons. It's scorching hot. It really is, especially in the summertime. Right now, I bet you it's melting hot in Miami. It's on the beach. It's a real kind of fashion, glamorous type town. I got all that. And as a result, there's not a lot of clothing worn by people. Well, here's how human nature works. When you know you're not going to be wearing a lot of clothing, you tend to make healthier eating choices, much healthier eating choices. That way you're not cupcaking over your swimsuit. Huh? With me? An obvious point, but a point that needs to be made. So if you're in Miami and you're sitting down at Red Lobster on a Friday night, you may opt for the salmon salad over the Cajun shrimp Alfredo because you're getting in a bikini the next day and you don't want to look like Joy Behar. You with me? Now, you know who doesn't have to be as self-conscious about that? People in Iowa. People in Nebraska. Winters are colder in the Midwest, a lot harsher than they are in Miami, significantly. Take my word on this. I've been through there, spent most of my life in there. Winters are significantly harsher. Spend a lot of time wearing winter clothing indoors. You're more willing to investigate, to invest, I should say, time in excellent foods. I would argue the average person from Midwest America can make you a better tasting meal than anybody in L.A. or something like that. And anybody in L.A. My whole point was you're insulting Midwest food tastes. Those are probably some of the best food tastes in the country. Plus, remember, this is cattle country. Whenever you get into cattle country, you're dealing with meat, you're dealing with cheese, you're dealing with creams, you're dealing... What? What? Chris said he grew up with all the Tex-Mex and Texan food. Well, look, every region has its thing. And something I have discovered, I've lived in Texas over 10 years now. I don't think that makes me a Texan yet. Maybe it does. I don't know. But something I have discovered is there's great food a lot of places. You can get a great meal a lot of places. But I really, really miss spice when I leave Texas. You don't get the same amount of spicy Tex-Mex heat. But whatever, Chris, focus. Anyway, this guy goes on to say, I was and I still am a Trump supporter, but times are tough. He goes on to name drop somebody I'm not going to say. And he said he's talking about how great things are with low crime and the market and unemployment. And this guy says, I'm well off, but this attitude is what loses people. Cost of living, it is insane. How do you respond to the wealthy who are fine when the 90% are struggling? Well, you know, that's always bothered me. It's always bothered me. And I'm sure that's probably because of my background and where I came from. It bothers me a great deal when people who are well off, and there's nothing wrong with being well off, it's okay to be ignorant, right? Sometimes you can be ignorant because you don't understand something. But when people who are well off are cold and uncaring about people who are struggling, it bothers me a lot. It's so snobby and selfish. And COVID is one of the most recent times I can remember this driving me crazy. A bunch of rich media people who do podcasts and write and do radio shows and TV shows who never missed a paycheck. I never missed a paycheck during COVID. I was still doing my show. I was considered an essential employee, which is hilarious, by the way. But I never missed a paycheck. And these same people across the spectrum, left and right, spent a lot of time during COVID telling guy who needs hourly wages, who makes time and a half, he needs the overtime, telling that guy to just shut up and stay home. Hey, just stay home. Just stay home. Why don't you just stay home? As if that's just an option for everybody under the sun. It bothers me a lot. And I've stressed this loudly to the GOP, and I'll continue to stress this leading up to November. I know stock market's high, and I know all that stuff, and that's fine. It's better than the stock market low. That's fine. Costs are burying people. The jobs market is not good, and things are too expensive. Let me repeat that again. The jobs market is not good and things are too expensive. That doesn't mean the GOP or Trump or anyone else can magically just snap their fingers and fix that. I'm not saying that. But you have to have some level of empathy and some level of understanding that that is the case for a large percentage of Americans. They are not making ends meet. They can't find great work. The wife can't find great work. The husband, the kids, the can't find a good job. Things are too freaking expensive. It's a problem. I got a problem with Ob. And we have another soundbite from CNN. I have to get both these things done. 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

0: the Jesse Kelly Show, final segment of the Jesse Kelly Show on a fantastic Wednesday. 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So, Ab is upset, and I don't feel like it's justified. And she's holding something over my head that I don't feel like it's justified, and here's what happened. Last week, we went to a baseball game, right? We went to a baseball game, and we were sitting, I don't want to say behind home plate, that direction, but up, the upper levels behind home plate. Good seats, pretty good seats, watching the game. Somebody fouls off a ball. Now, it was a day game. The ball goes in the air. My eyes aren't what they used to be. I immediately lose the ball. I can't find it. Right? So I can't catch it if I can't find it. And so as the ball's in the air, I'm trying to get guidance from her so I know where to look. I'm like, I can't find the ball. I can't find the ball. I want her to say, there, give me a point or something like that. Because everybody knows that I catch everything. I'm going to stand up. And I'm going to catch the ball. Maybe one-handed, maybe not. I didn't want to show anybody up, but I was going to catch the ball. Ab, she didn't point out anything at all. Could she see it? Yeah, she could see it fine. Chris, she's got great eyes. She could see the ball fine. Gives me no guidance whatsoever. She also doesn't say, not coming our way, and is coming our way. Nothing. So I give it roughly the amount of time I think it would take for a foul ball to come down. And I'm looking for it. And I'm looking for it. And I'm looking for it. And I can't see it. And finally, I do what? I put my head down and I put my hands on my head so I didn't get drilled in the head with the ball. That's all that happened. Ab thinks I should have covered her head instead of my own. She acts like I threw her to the wolves and took off running on my own. I don't understand this way of thinking at all. What, Chris? What? Yes, this is exactly my point. Why didn't she cover her head? Do her hands not work? I don't understand why this is somehow on me that I covered up my own head when I couldn't see the ball. I couldn't see the ball, and she could, and I'm the bad guy for simply ducking down a little bit and putting my hand on my head. And I can still hear, she right immediately after, she goes, wow, you were just, oh yeah, Chris, that was the exact tone of voice too. Wow, you were just going to let me get hit in the head with the ball. And I said, what are you talking about? I couldn't find the ball. This is not my fault. 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This is CNN's Sarah Sidner. She was sitting down with Dana White. You know, Dana White's the president of the UFC and he's a good friend of Trump, and I love the way they try to pose these questions.
1: If you go back in history, you see sports has in times been used by authoritarian governments like Mussolini to show power, to show strength, to show control. Do you worry about the confluence?

reestablishment. Sounds like our immigration policy is working out great for this country. I shall return tomorrow. We'll do it again, all right? That's all.

0: Are you a parent who feels guilty about screen time?
1: No.
0: Well, no, not you, sweetheart. But your mommy and daddy do.
1: Why?
0: Because too many apps are filled with AI garbage, inappropriate videos, and random content.
1: Like a dancing potato!
0: Or worse. That's what parents worry about. We're Lingo Kids, and we're here to help parents out. Lingo Kids is the number one entertainment platform for young kids because kids love it and parents can trust it. They want something safe
1: and fun.
0: Yes, fun, but also something that actually teaches you.
1: Big words like FOMO synthesis.
0: Yeah, close enough. And they want fun songs, videos, and interactive games that help you grow, not turn you into
1: a zombie that bites other zombies, and then the zombies take over the world, and then fly to space and live on the moon, and fly in rocket ships on planets with loads of candy.
0: Yep.
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5: Military action. I'm Lee Silicera, Fox News. For the first time, the House has passed a war powers resolution that would end U.S. strikes in Iran.
6: Four Republicans joining Democrats in voting yes. The measure directs President Trump to stop U.S. military action against Iran or get Congress's approval to declare war. It now heads to the Senate before it can go to the president's desk. House Republicans had delayed a vote on the measure 2 weeks ago, but criticism over the three-month-long war has continued as the conflict drags on, with Democrats calling it reckless and costly.
5: Fox's Kristen Goodwin. This is the president says negotiations with Iran are going well despite the cracks in the U.S. ceasefire, and he says the U.S. will gain access to Iran's enriched uranium.
7: That stuff is buried underneath a mountain and virtually collapses. Very, very hard to get it.
5: Iran launched strikes into Kuwait earlier today. The president said those were in response to what U.S. officials said were defensive strikes by the U.S. at Iranian targets. Meanwhile, Israel and Lebanon have agreed to renew their ceasefire and create a number of security zones inside Lebanon where Hezbollah would be banned. Los Angeles Mayor Karen Bass facing a runoff election after she failed to get 50% of the vote in yesterday's primary.
8: Ballots are being counted to determine who she'll face in November's general election. With 63% of the vote counted, the AP reports Bass is in first place. Reality TV star Spencer Pratt is in second. Progressive Councilwoman Nithya Raman trailing in third. In the governor's race, the top two candidates always advanced in November. With 58% of the vote in, Trump-endorsed former Fox News host Steve Hilton is in the lead. President Biden's former HHS Secretary, Democrat Javier Becerra, is second. Billionaire Democrat Tom Steyer in third.
5: Fox's Matt Finn. The USDA says there's a suspected case of screwworm in Texas, but the Agriculture Secretary says there's no danger to the American public. America's listening to Fox News.
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11: Okay.
12: You know this, Tim. Before I was a politician, I was a public school teacher in San Antonio, Texas, on the west side of the city. And I taught a lot of undocumented students. And those students tended to be my most patriotic students.
13: Yeah.
14: The biggest question, not even close, the most popular question that we got asked is, are you single? Are you single? So you have a girlfriend.
13: I do.
14: Of many years.
13: I do. And she is my rock.
15: No, sir. You

0: more and more issues of animal welfare. I think not just because it's the right thing to do and the moral thing to do, but also it's, as all of you know, necessary to fight climate change. It is now existential that we try to reduce our meat consumption and that we try to respect animals in all aspects of society. And so I am proud to say that our campaign has officially become a non-meat campaign. So we are only buying vegan products from our local vegan businesses.
1: He is an eighth generation white Texas male who loves

0: Texans are seeing that climate change is here and that we need action. And so I think if it can happen in Texas, if we can build that bipartisan coalition to save the planet, if we can do it here, then there's hope for us doing it across the country and across the world. And so we've got to keep this issue on the front burner, pardon my pun, to make sure that that folks understand that this is no longer a theoretical possibility. It is no longer something in the distant future for our kids and grandkids to deal with. It is here, and it is killing Texans and Americans by the thousands.
1: Poverty is violence. Pollution is violence. And yes, prison is violence.
0: Before we go further, I want to acknowledge that our trans community needs abortion care too. Defending trans Texans is something we have to do every day at the state capitol. And you better believe I'll be giving sermons on that too. So when I use the word woman, it should not be understood as an exhaustive term, but rather as a lens through which to understand, examine, and interrogate patriarchy.
2: Don't you wish your girlfriend was a freak like me? Don't you?
3: You know what I feel sorry for? Is good people that live in California. There is a tendency to think that every Californian is a whack, and it's just not true. There are good people who live in Los Angeles who did not vote for Karen Bass the first time and certainly didn't vote for her yesterday. There are people who've built businesses, served our country. There are police officers, veterans, firefighters, teachers, business owners that are good people. And I understand that it is easy to paint with a broad brush. But I feel horrible for those people because they look around and say, how did Karen Bass lead the primary yesterday? There couldn't be a worse mayor if you tried. Who are these people who are voting for her? How can this happen? We've got an affiliate in Los Angeles, KEIB, and I hear from listeners. And they feel the need to tell me, much as our upstate New York listeners feel the need, hey, I'm not one of the crazies. I know you're not one of the crazies, and I don't think everybody there is. I actually feel for you. Because some people are caring for an elderly mother or father who won't move. Some people have a business there that they can't simply sell and relocate. And yet here they are, struggling, noticing that their neighbors are complete and utter idiots. Karen Bass watched Los Angeles burn to the ground. President Trump came in and said, you're going to fix this. Oh, yeah, why would you say we're not? You know, I will assume you know this, but in case you didn't, Karen Bass was actually Joe Biden's choice for vice president in 2020. If you remember, he had announced that he was going to have a black woman vice president. That's how he was going to court black voters. And so he announced, I'm going to have a black woman. He didn't know who it was going to be yet. And he said during the debate, Trump hasn't announced a black woman. He hasn't committed to having a black woman as vice president. Why would you? He's going to pick the best person, period, end of story, whatever that may be. But it was Karen Bass. The problem is Karen Bass had been part of an organization as a young person that was basically a communist grooming organization. And she had come back from that and made statements about the fact that Cuba's healthcare system was far better than ours. Well, let me tell you something. That's not a winner anywhere in the country, but that's a stone cold loser in Florida. You got a lot of Cuban blood flowing through the people of Florida and not just in Miami. And the Cuban diaspora has spread across the country. They are successful people. They are very proud, patriotic Americans. And you go extolling the virtues of that murderous Castro and now his brother after him and how well they run things. You know, that's just one example of how crazy and incompetent Karen Bass is. And yet, here we are. She still has the chance to end up the mayor. The governor's race, we won't have real results that we can be certain of for a while, because why would we? The Democrats want to make sure that votes can still come in after Election Day, which in and of itself is ridiculous.
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3: September 10th, that's the day Charlie Kirk was assassinated. I remember as that day unfolded, I heard Charlie Kirk was assassinated. That can't be true. People are so creepy and weird. A friend of mine sent me a message, and he's not the type that'd be funny, awkward. He's not the type to traffic in rumors. And he said, hey, I think it's the case that Charlie Kirk was assassinated. Some credible news sources are reporting it. And here's a video. And I saw the video. And I, to this day, I don't know if that's the accurate video or not. But I will never forget what that looked like. It makes sense that at the time there was real-time video taken because Charlie Kirk was filmed. When he was talking, there were a lot of young people, and young people film everything. So, of course, there was real-time footage. And if, in fact, this was real, and I think it was, it was pretty shortly thereafter. It could have been graphically enhanced or complete AI. I don't know. I don't know that it's important. But it's pretty brutal. In any case, I don't know that it matters one way or another because he died. There's no doubting that. There's no Charlie Kirk is alive somewhere else movement. It played out in front of everybody. And it was so upsetting. A lot of people who didn't know who Charlie Kirk were suddenly introduced to Charlie Kirk. And they, in short order, were introduced to how influential Charlie was. I've said many times before and since, Charlie was incredibly influential in the Trump White House. He had a pipeline into the Trump, like a backdoor access to Trump. Trump respected him, admired him, and listened to him. And a big reason, two reasons for that. Number one is Charlie Kirk had the biggest youth audience in the country for conservatives, not even close. There's nobody talking to as many young people as he was. And secondly, he had a razor-sharp mind. He was committed to self-improvement through prayer, faith, reading, engaging. He was really trying to live a good life in a certain on a certain path, and that's what made it perhaps most frustrating, the whole darn thing. And I remember thinking at the time, well, at least something good will come of it. Patriots will stand up for their country now. The left will be ashamed of violence. No. An unhinged San Antonio man has been arrested for threatening to murder Erica Kirk, Charlie Kirk's widow, ahead of her Turning Point USA appearance in the city of San Antonio. This is Fox News with the story.
15: This threat not only targeted Erica Kirk, but Turning Point USA events across the board. News stations in Texas report Jacob Wensky of San Antonio was arrested earlier today and now faces two felony counts for making terrorist threats against Erica Kirk and TP USA's upcoming women's leadership event in that city. According to local reports, San Antonio police were alerted to Wensky after he allegedly commented on social media, quote, "I know exactly where to bomb." Investigators, according to reporting, say he also wrote in an email, quote, "Death to Erica Kirk and every single speaker there. America will live on without those scum of this earth. Every Christian nationalist shall perish in the bombing that will take place at every single Turning Point rally and event." TPUSA responded to the arrest on X, saying the organization takes all threats seriously and is working with law enforcement, adding, quote, "We are grateful to the San Antonio Police Department and the FBI for their rapid response and arrest of the individual making these threats. We refuse to let threats silence us. We look forward to a successful and inspiring gathering." Erica Kirk, her family, and the organization she now runs have been under near constant hostility by critics ever since Charlie was assassinated in September. Charlie Kirk's accused killer, Tyler Robinson, is scheduled for his preliminary hearing in early July. Erica Kirk has been pushing for maximum transparency with the public in that case. As for the San Antonio suspect, his next court appearance is set for August.
3: Well, and here we are. So, the question is, why doesn't everybody make such a threat? That made him feel powerful and important. He scared people. That's what he wanted. Why doesn't everybody do that? Will there be a punishment of him? Because that's going to make all the difference in the world. How will this case play out? What will be done to him? Will he live to regret this? Will that be covered? You know, that's it. We get these. And it's not always law enforcement's fault. It's not always the officer's fault. We get these, you know, if you watch, as I do, you know, dangerous criminals or stupid criminals, you'll get this. And that was the point that's the point where he learned a really tough lesson. And then, you know, the bad guy does something and then he gets arrested. No, he didn't. Because he never paid for it. He got arrested and arraigned and he appeared and he walked out and they gave him probation because it was his first time he was brought before a court and actually given any sense of a sentence. And the reason is because a few times before he was arrested, they let him go before they punished him. And so what happens is there is just this free flow of bad people that the rest of us have to hope that our bumper car doesn't end up on the same block as theirs. We just have to hope they don't come in contact with us. Because they're out there. They've harmed a lot of other people. They've been caught after harming a lot of other people. And nothing was ever done. And so they're just going to keep harming other people. There are rabid dog human beings. And the left does not want to acknowledge that. Sympathy for the criminal is cruelty to the innocent. Adam Smith said that around 1776. Sympathy for the guilty is cruelty to the innocent. But that's what happens, isn't it? You see a bad guy. Look at this guy who murdered the CEO of a company. Whatever you might think of United Health, people are going to just gun someone down and then they're going to have fan clubs? Think about what kind of whacked out group of people. That guy should have hanged already from a tree where people could watch. He murdered a man in cold blood. And now what are we doing? Legal wranglings for how long? This is an awful... We've lost the plot somewhere along the way. If you've thought about buying gold or silver over the years and just never got around to it, I do that. I was late to the game on precious metals. It was actually the fear of monetary policy that made me very uncomfortable. The fact that took us 200 years to get to $38 trillion in debt, and now that's the annual interest on the debt that we have. It took us 200 years to get to $1 trillion in debt because we paid as we went. And all of a sudden, Oh, let's just borrow money we don't have. And now it's over $1 trillion in debt. Folks who worry about things like that tend to invest in gold and silver. 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

0: Homeland Security Task Force finds a sophisticated, their term, not mine, tunnel running from Tijuana into a retail store in San Diego. That is, from Mexico into the United States. Officials say the tunnel had reinforced walls, rails, ventilation system, electricity. It was being used by the cartels to smuggle drugs. NBC 7 with the story.
1: This business behind me, Buy for Less, that federal prosecutors say was actually not a business at all. They say that it actually houses the exit of that elaborate tunnel that they say the cartel was using to traffic quite literally a ton of cocaine.
2: Cocaine is now the lifeblood of the cartels. And what you see here today is a cardiac arrest for their system. For those defendants, they thought they saw a light at the end of the tunnel. In fact, what they saw were our lights and sirens.
1: Federal officials provided this video of agents going through that tunnel they discovered between Tijuana and a storefront in Otay Mesa. They say the tunnel is about 1,900 feet long and 55 feet deep, with electricity, ventilation, and a rail to move back and forth under the border. Homeland Security says they've been watching this location since December 2025. And for 6 months, they saw really only a handful of people taking empty suitcases in and out of the store. Until Friday, the feds say then they saw a man loading up a white van and taking it to National City for what appeared to be a handoff. Then a second truck was loaded up at Buy for Less. And prosecutors say traffic stops of those vehicles found more than 2,200 pounds of cocaine worth $45 million. The feds say this was a cartel operation, and four people, two men from San Diego and two from Mexico, are now facing multiple federal charges, including distribution of a controlled substance. The investigation is still ongoing, and the storefront remains blocked off.
3: We would not consider it a legitimate business. It fronted as a retail store selling liquidated items, appliances, luggage, miscellaneous household goods. During the 6 months that agents regularly had it under surveillance, there was very minimal foot traffic besides the people I would call, in sort of scare quotes, employees of the store.
0: What kind of quotes did he use? Air quotes? Or did he say scare quotes? I'm serious. I thought it. I think we're all fascinated by tunnels. There's no way around that. We are all fascinated by tunnels. Like when El Chapo would bust out of prison through a tunnel. That's fascinating. I mean, that's just absolutely fascinating. Remember?
4: Welcome back to El Chapo. In our last episode, El Chapo was captured by the Federale and placed in a Mexican prison. All right, everybody, listen up. El Quiso wants to say something.
5: Here in the exercise yard inside the federal prison walls, we have put together some of the most notorious criminals to ever be arrested by the Mexican government.
6: Yeah, Holmes, and we're going to work together to help bust El Chapo out of prison. I'll personally stab anyone who gets in the way. Do you understand me, El Quiso?
5: Settle down, Stabby Pedro. If this plan goes smoothly, we won't have to stab anyone.
6: So what's the plan, Holmes?
7: What do we do?
5: We're going to have our guy on the outside dig a tunnel right into El Chapo's personal shack. Then we won't have to kill anyone. Just walk right out to a nearby motorcycle that will be waiting to escort him to freedom.
6: That's a good plan. I think it could work, but only if it's okay with El Chapo.
5: Yes. What do you think, El Chapo? Is this a good plan?
8: Yes. Build the tunnel. I must leave this prison and return to my love, for I am El Chapo.
4: Will El Chapo escape prison? Will he be reunited with his love, Emma? Will Stabby Pedro ever stab again? Find out next time, only on El Chapo.

0: CBS News reports a secret federal warehouse in California holds assets seized from California fraudsters, Ferraris, Lamborghinis, and other luxury cars. Some of the items seized were from a man who ran a $270 million Medicare fraud scheme. Gosh, it's almost as if they're making it too easy to run Medicare's fraud schemes, doesn't it?
1: I wish I could show you what's behind here, but I can describe. I've seen over a dozen Ferraris, Lamborghinis, a Bugatti, Lotus, several G-Wagons. These are just some of the assets the government has seized from fraudsters who have taken your taxpayer dollars and bought some of these ill-gotten gains.
2: LA's top federal prosecutor, Bill Osaley, showed us around this U.S. Marshals warehouse.
3: It should offend every American taxpayer that these people are taking advantage of the system and enriching themselves.
2: These items had been owned by Paul Randall, who pleaded guilty to wire fraud this year in one of the largest Medi-Cal fraud cases in California history.
3: He submitted above $270 million worth of claims to the state of California through Medi-Cal. He was paid $170
2: million. $170
3: million
2: of hard-earned tax dollars.
3: That's correct. And what's most egregious about this is it was basically no questions asked. He basically exploited a loophole in the state's processing system.
2: That loophole, court records show, meant healthcare providers got reimbursed for prescription drugs that were not medically necessary and often not even given to patients. But where did all the stolen money go? Authorities say it paid for Kobe Bryant game-worn sneakers, baseball cards of Jackie Robinson and Mickey Mantle.
3: Very expensive taste, very rare, near mint condition, collectible sports cards purchased with taxpayer dollars.
2: Osaley also showed us Randall's home, one of seven properties he owned.
3: Let me tell you what a piece of work this Randall guy was. He's got six prior convictions for fraudulent conduct, and he was out on bond waiting sentencing when he started this new scheme.
2: He was effectively on bond when he decided to defraud $170 million more.
3: Yes, it's crazy.
4: Who's responsible for the breakdown of the system?
3: Obviously, there's a breakdown in the criminal justice system. If this guy was able to have six convictions and never did any real prison time.
2: We turned up a private driveway.
3: He was living like a king off of us.
2: Climbing into an exclusive corner of Orange County.
3: It's 8 bedrooms, 10 bathrooms.
2: Randall faces up to 30 years in federal prison. He didn't want to talk to us for the story. The federal government will try to recover some money by auctioning his assets. But Osaley warns, in other cases, they can't get back the money.
3: We see a lot of that money leave the country quickly. And once the money leaves the country, it's much more difficult, if not impossible, for us to trace it or recover it.
2: Investigating government fraud is a priority for Haywood Talkove. He's been warning officials about scams for two decades.
5: U.S. taxpayers lose $1 trillion a year to these criminal groups.
6: Where's it going?
5: It goes to Russia. It goes to China. It goes to Nigeria. It goes to Romania. And it's never to be seen again.
2: By his estimate, of that $1 trillion, roughly 70% ends up in the hands of transnational criminal gangs.
5: Taxpayers are funding transnational criminals who are using this money for horrible things, child trafficking, drugs, threats to our democracy.
2: Cars, cards, compounds. This is what fraud looks like after it's already happened. Osaley and Talkove agree.
3: That is why it is so important that the money never goes out.
7: I'm not sure what your question was.
8: Mr. Michael Berry.
0: I lost the plot somewhere.
7: You did. You did.
0: Here's a question. 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

0: interesting thing has happened. CNN has made a conscious, concerted effort to try to appear more balanced, more honest. CNN got caught in a squeeze. Their play was Fox has the conservatives, we'll go after the liberals. The problem is there's a bigger audience working from the far extreme toward the middle than from the middle toward the extreme. And MS Now ended up carving out too much of the extreme, as well as a number of the size of the audience for the extreme left was not big enough because they're already served by Colbert, Kimmel, Fallon, and they already have everything else. So CNN got into real trouble with that, and there was they became a man with no home. So now they've tried to carve out a place in the middle by showing that they're being more honest. So they have this fellow, Harry Enten, and he does polling. And he comes back more often than you would expect with rather, in my opinion, honest polling results in what they mean. This is a 3-minute clip, which is longer than we normally like to play, but I couldn't find a spot to shorten it. It seemed to be a complete story that needed to be told. So he's talking about the fact that the Democrats face an electoral college disaster because people have fled blue states for the refuge of red states. And we've been talking a lot about this. And that means they're going to lose congressional seats, right? They're going to lose electoral college votes because it's all based on population. But anyway, here is the point. And guess what? Los Angeles, California, San Francisco, California generally has lost people who've come to Texas, who've come to Tennessee, who've come to Florida, come to Arizona. And they're going to feel that. That's going to make a real difference to their population numbers. Here's what he said.
1: Take into account the population mid-2025. Look at this. The biggest population growth this decade, all five of the states that Donald John Trump won in 2024. Texas, Florida, North Carolina, Georgia, and of course the great state of Arizona, where I spent my New Year's Eve. I love those folks out in Prescott, Arizona. These were the biggest gainers. The biggest gainers in terms of population compared to the 2020 census. Now, it's not just a red state boom. This is what we're looking at. We're looking at a red state boom here. But it is not just a red state boom. We're also looking at what I would dare call a blue state depression. Because who are the people? Who and where are the people moving from into the red states? Well, they're blue states. Take a look here. The lowest domestic net migration this decade. All five of the states that were won by Kamala Harris in 2024. Look at this. California, Harris's home state. New York, where I'm coming from right now, of course. Illinois, New Jersey, and of course, the great Commonwealth of Massachusetts, which is a bastion of blue liberalism. These are the states that folks in the United States are moving away from and into the red states, which is propelling a red state boom. Now, this is interesting, right? But it could also have major political ramifications if it holds for 2030, the next census. Because take a look here. If, in fact, the 2025 population shifts hold for the 2030 census, look at this. Look at the House seat shifts by state. Remember, of course, we apportion the number of House seats depending on the population in each state. If, in fact, the 2025 population shifts hold for 2030, states that Kamala Harris won, they would lose. They would lose 7 seats in the United States House of Representatives. The states that Donald Trump won in 2024, they would gain 7 seats. Now, this isn't just about the House of Representatives, right? It's also about the Electoral College, because the number of electoral votes that each state gets is equal to the number of senators. Each state, of course, has 2, plus the number of House seats that they have. So what would this mean for the House of Representatives? Well, if you remember back in 2024, right, it was all about, we were talking about the blue wall. If Kamala Harris could win the baseline Democratic states and then add in the blue wall states of Michigan, the Commonwealth of Pennsylvania, and Wisconsin, she would get to 270 electoral votes. But if all of a sudden we, in fact, have applying the 2025 estimates, the population estimates, to the Electoral College, the blue states, plus the blue wall of Michigan, Pennsylvania, and Wisconsin would no longer be enough. Under the current estimates, you get to exactly 270 electoral votes, the minimum needed to win the Electoral College. If, in fact, you apply the 2025 estimates, look at that. You would only get to 263 electoral votes if you were a Democrat, which would mean a Republican victory.
0: Democrats have seen this coming for a while. That's why they now criticize the Electoral College. See, what they do is change the rules to suit themselves. They don't really care about our government being representative. Look, they would change the rules of baseball to the rules of football if their players were all 300 pounds, right? They would change the rules of football to the rules of basketball if their players were all 7 feet tall. They want to change the rules to suit what they're trying to accomplish. I read this recently. I'm going to read it again because I think it is very, very telling. It is known in the political world as voting with your feet. If you want to know if the policies of a place are being successful, how they're being reviewed, look at what people who can move do. Often the really poor or the working poor cannot move. And that is because if you own a home in a rough neighborhood, it's hard to sell it. And so we've seen that in places like New York, well, in places, in all the blue cities. And that's who really loses out of this. The fabulously wealthy, they can up and move in a second. And they'll even hold on to their place in New York or in LA and just move somewhere else. Zuckerberg moved to Florida. We've seen this with billionaire after billionaire relocating. And by the way, they're almost all liberals. They're almost all liberal policies. But when it comes down to it, what do they do? Where do they live? Texas, Florida. Texas and Florida are big ones. The two biggest probably now. But anyway, so you look at the states who have the cities which have gained the most headquarters from 2020 to 2025, Dallas is almost 100. Austin is over 50. Houston, Phoenix, and Nashville, in that order, are all 25 and more. And where did they come from? San Francisco has lost over 100. LA's lost almost 100. New York has lost about 30. Chicago, and they'd lost a bunch already. Chicago and San Diego have lost upwards of, let's see, that would, it's on a graph, so it's about 10 each. That's called voting with your feet. For a company to move their headquarters, this isn't a guy that graduated college and, you know, maybe I'll, or graduated high school, you know, Jack Kerouac, maybe I'll go out on the road and figure out where I'm going to live, or somebody moving to LA or Hollywood to take a waitressing job to see if they can get in the movies. Moving a corporation is a big deal. 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
5: On this vote, the yeas are 215 and the nays are 208. The concurrent resolution is adopted.
4: For the first time, the House has passed a measure that would end U.S. military action in Iran. 4 Republicans joined with Democrats voting in favor. And next goes to the Senate. Also tonight, the House debated a measure that would limit action in Lebanon. But one congressman used his time to attack a fellow member of Congress, accusing her of supporting terrorism.
6: Representative Max Miller saying this about Democratic Congresswoman Rashida Tlaib.
7: Hezbollah is a terrorist organization. The gentlelady from Michigan and its members are butchers that you like to, you know, hang out with to a certain extent.
6: The Republican went on to say,
7: "Oh, I'm sorry. Are we getting a little emotional?"
6: And
7: you advocate for terrorists on a daily basis.
5: The House will be in order.
6: Tlaib, a Palestinian American who is Muslim, responding,
8: "That is a direct attack on my character. I please
5: Gentlemen
8: request
5: from Ohio
8: to strike the words down."
6: Miller's comments were ruled out of order, stricken from the record, and he was barred from speaking on the floor for the rest of the day.
4: Fox's Kristen Goodwin. Meanwhile, Israel and Lebanon have agreed to renew their ceasefire and create a number of security zones inside Lebanon where Iran-backed militant group Hezbollah would be banned. Secretary of State Marco Rubio, back on Capitol Hill for another day of hearings, telling lawmakers he's not optimistic the Russia-Ukraine war would end soon.
9: "We'd love to see that come to a negotiated settlement. As of right now, the prospects don't look great that either side is prepared to make the concessions necessary in order to reach an agreement."
4: Rubio says a risk of escalation in Ukraine, Russia's war, is more real than it was 2 years ago. U.S. Southern Command says it launched a strike on a boat traveling across a known narco-terrorist route in the eastern Pacific, killing 2. 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
7: Okay. Are we about to get it just a little hot and sweaty in this hoop?
8: 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Before I was a politician, I was a public school teacher in San Antonio, Texas, on the west side of the city. And I taught a lot of undocumented students. And those students tended to be my most patriotic students.
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11: There was a story from NBC News that I didn't get to. A number of you sent it, and I wanted to bring it up. It's a former CIA official who was arrested for stealing over $40 million in gold bars from the CIA, and it didn't stop there. The story from NBC News.
12: Now, get to some breaking news. A former CIA senior officer is accused, get this, of secretly stashing 300 gold bars in his house that he was kind of brushed off as a, quote, work-related expense. That, according to court documents and two people familiar with the employment histories. NBC's Julia Ainsley breaking this exclusive for us.
13: Tom, we have breaking news here from our national security team that a man who is a high-level employee at the CIA with top-secret clearance has been arrested and is facing charges in federal court here in the Eastern District of Virginia because the FBI said that they went into this man's home after getting complaints from his coworkers about what might be happening with some of the money he was using, that he was requesting as reimbursement for work-related expenses. It turns out in his home they found $40 million worth of gold bars. If you're wondering how many bars that is, that's about 308, they said. They also found $2 million in U.S. currency, and they found 35 luxury watches, most of which were Rolex. This is according to court documents that did not at first name the government agency, but my colleagues here, Dan DeLuz, Gary Grumbach, and I have spoken to sources who said that this man was an employee of the CIA, and the CIA and the FBI saying in a statement, in response to our questions, that this man is someone who was an employee of the CIA and that this was referred from CIA Director Ratcliffe and that they have been cooperating with the FBI in this investigation. It sounds bizarre, and we will continue to stay on top of it. Another piece I want to tell you about, Tom, is that not only is he accused of taking government property, meaning all of that money, but also falsifying his history, his education history, and military history. He said he graduated from a university he did not graduate from. They had no record of him attending. Same thing went for a graduate program, as well as getting his pilot's license to fly for the Navy. The FAA said they had no record that he had a license to fly a plane. So a lot more we're learning about this man. His name is David Rush. He is a resident of Virginia. And we will bring you more as we learn it and what is behind this bizarre scheme that would lead for $40 million in gold bars to be in this man's home.
11: So the initial reaction is, what is the CIA doing with all that money? There has to be some credit given to the CIA for prosecuting the guy, because a lot of agencies, government entities, companies, churches, when something bad like this happens, they'll sweep it under the rug because it looks bad on them. But you want to encourage them to come forward. So credit for that. That's a big deal. That could have very easily been hidden away. And I'm sure it has been in the past. Now, what was this guy doing? How did he have access to $40 million worth of gold bars? How many gold bars are laying around in the CIA? What is the access process? Is there an evidence room? How would you think you're going to get away with it? Is it that easy to get away with? That you would think you could get away with it? Are there that many people who have access to $40 million in gold bars? Let's leave aside the fact that he's clearly a sleazeball. What are we doing with gold bars lying around? These are some really serious questions, especially when most people don't trust the CIA anyway. And most people think that CIA has way too much power and way too little oversight to start with. So what are we doing here? I don't know. Pivot. An illegal alien in Virginia. 26 prior charges, including rape and assault of a police officer. That guy should never see the light of day, ever again. Throw him in a cage. Let him die there. Has been released thanks to the state's sanctuary policies in Virginia. This is what they got from the Democrats that they elected. Well, of course, he's been arrested again for sexually assaulting a woman in Arlington. This woman should have never been assaulted, because this guy should have never been out on the streets again.
0: Court records showed me that he was arrested on May 19th in Fairfax County on 5 charges, including a felony. But only 3 days later, he was back on the street and allegedly assaulted a woman. So this is just a really concerning, a disturbing situation that we're telling you about this morning. Take a look here. The suspect on your screen, 25-year-old Cristobal Vasquez Sanchez. Arlington police say he inappropriately approached a woman in a parking garage stairwell about 10 days ago. Another person was there to step in and help her, and then he ran away before investigators found and arrested him 3 days later. So here's a look at his record I mentioned. I found 26 different charges total across Fairfax and Arlington, from other assaults to drug possessions and property damage, just to name a few. The most recent was 3 days before this alleged Arlington assault, where he was arrested for assault on an officer, which is a felony charge, but he was freed from custody, released on recognizance. So 7 News also learned yesterday that he is undocumented, and ICE had issued a detainer that Fairfax County officials did not honor. Here's what DHS told us. Sanctuary politicians released this criminal from jail back into Virginia communities. Vasquez Sanchez then went on to rack up charges for rape and sexual assault. Now, you will remember that Commonwealth's attorney Steve Descano and Sheriff Stacey Kincaid were both grilled on Capitol Hill a few weeks ago for their so-called sanctuary policies. Descano is also at the center of a DOJ investigation for those very same prosecution policies. So we have reached out to both of their offices with many questions about this case. Of course, we'll keep you posted. This man is currently in Arlington custody, and he's waiting for his next hearing on July 7th.
11: We all know that there are bad people. They rape, they murder, they have no impulse control. They're not a victim. They're not to be pitied. They're not to be felt sorry for. Whatever the reason they ended up this way, they are this way. And no amount of Susan Sarandon movies can make them any better. And I wish that every Democrat who lets them back out on the streets would have to live next door to them. I wish their families would have to live next door to them, because our families have to, somebody has to live next door to them. And if you feared that they would harm your family, you wouldn't put them back out on the streets. But they are harming people's families. And guess what? I don't want them harming my family, and I don't want them harming your family, and I don't want them harming Democrat families. I don't want them harming anybody's family, because I don't want them out on the street.
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0: For as far back as I can remember, Democrats have been trying to turn Texas purple. There was Beto, and Jasmine, and Sheila Jackson Lee. And there was Joaquin Castro and Al Green. And there was Donald Benson's brother, Lloyd Jr., and his guys, El Comandante and Gene Wu. And then there was Thomas Slater, James Slater's brother. And you had Talafrico and Beto with the Bible, Low-T Tallarico, Six-Gender Jimmy, because he believed there are more than two biological sexes and said things like this.
1: Modern science obviously recognizes that there are many more than two biological sexes. In fact, there are six.
0: And that got him whacked at the polls. And that's what it was like. Every few years, a new crew, a new name, a new slogan, same result. For Democrats in Texas, hope springs eternal.

0: often asked the question, what in the world is going on with the Democrats? Why do they keep putting bad candidates forward? It is an interesting, very interesting question. Before I answer that, CNN contributor Brad Todd was talking about how the Democrats love awful candidates like Tallarico, like Plattner. But in the state of Maine, the current senator that Plattner's running against, she's not exactly a stalwart Republican. It's Susan Collins. She's everything that the Democrats and the media claim a Republican should be. Not is, but should be. Susan Collins is half Democrat. Maybe more. She's the Democrats' dream. She is the least offensive Republican to Democrats based on how she votes, based on her actual actions, which makes you wonder, why is it so important that they get her out? Well, here's what he said.
1: Every choice is a choice. And on June 9th, Graham Plattner is going to run against the governor of Maine, someone who has a credible record, who can't raise a nickel because Democrats want someone who's crazy and awful. They're attracted to Plattner because he's awful. It's not a hesitation. It's what they want. Maine primary voters like the awful.
2: They're attracted.
1: Think about what the general election is about, though. Susan Collins voted for the Affordable Care Act under Barack Obama. She voted for the Stimulus Act under Barack Obama. She voted to confirm Sonia Sotomayor and Elena Kagan. She is as centrist a person in the United States Senate as you can find. And Democrats, they prefer a Nazi death squad tattoo, sexting with a bunch of other people person over that, then they've really jumped the shark.
2: Well, she's a centrist who voted to confirm justices who overturned Roe v. Wade. So to call
0: I don't call her a centrist because I believe the American people are further to the right than the media wants you to believe. They don't want that. They don't want you to think that you're normal. They want you to think that you're out of touch. You're weird. You're a right winger. Oh, you just came home from war and you're a white male who's pro-life? Then you are the single greatest threat to this country because you're going to blow up an abortion clinic. Just came home from war and you're a white male combat veteran? You're the single most dangerous person to this country. This is what Donna Shalala said. Democrats have said this repeatedly. You are the single most dangerous threat to this country, a domestic terrorist in waiting, because you don't trust the government. And you're going to blow something up or burn something down. We need to keep a close eye on you. And that's all of you on January 6th. We're going to put you in prison forever. That's how they think. That's their belief. That's what they keep projecting. They want you scared. You know, Saddam Hussein governed Iraq from a minority party, a very small group of people who held control over the centers of power. The Saudi royal family is Saudi Arabia is a very tribal place. They are a very, very small minority, the royal family. And they live in fear of a revolution. And so what they do is basically pay a bribe to the public. Everything will be free for you. Don't mess it up. Don't storm the gates. But history has told us you cannot buy off the people. Eventually, they'll get bored. Eventually, all the free stuff will no longer be enough. They will want power. Mankind always does. They will want power over their own futures. you have them living in a prison of your making. It's just a nice, it's club fed, but it's still a prison. They still don't have control. They don't know the great glories of victory, of self-determination. And eventually, they'll take you down for it. And that will happen there as well. And that's true of so many countries where the governing elite are actually governing a majority. They're governing the majority with a minority because they have control. You know, when the Germans came in and installed a puppet in the Vichyssoise government, and they basically were controlling France from afar. And so the French people were under an external governmental occupation. So how did they do it? They had a squad, a minority of people who would turn you in if you were in any way doing what they feared would happen, which is a revolution by the majority. The Stasi in East Germany. It was widely understood that the people hated the world they were living in. How do we stop them from revolution? Well, we got an elite crack team keeping our eye on them. 20 years ago, I had no interest in buying or selling gold and silver. None. 10 years ago. And I have a lot of friends who have been buying gold for a long time. And I would ask them questions like I do with a lot of things. I tend to be pretty slow to move. I study things. If I'm having a drink or cigar or dinner with a friend and they mention a lot of things, but let's say they mention gold or silver, I'll ask them, how's that done for you? Why do you do it? What's your approach? What are the downsides? What are the upsides? Who do you use? I'm a little slower to move than most people. I'm not a real impulsive person, but I've gone with Gold Co. 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
16: 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Tennessee 2012.

0: Democrat Party has spent the last several years trying to figure out why men left the party, and they did. Their solution, their actual solution, has been to redefine masculinity until it fits what they're already doing. So they have this fellow, Graham Plattner, who's running for the Senate in Maine as a Democrat. He's the avowed Nazi, got the Hitler love, refers to his wiener as Mein Führer. You know, he's going to blitzkrieg the, shall we say, booty of girls, he tells them. I mean, this guy's he's something. Anyway, he ended up on NPR, which tells you everything about who his audience is. And he's asked about something, and he says, and I want you to listen very carefully to the phrasing here, that it's just a healthy form of masculinity. Now, when a Democrat candidate or Democrat Senate candidate on NPR starts explaining to you what healthy masculinity looks like, you're about to hear something you're going to want to perk up your ears for. The left spent a decade telling men that masculinity was toxic, fragile, dangerous. Now, realizing they can't win without male voters, suddenly, masculinity is healthy again. Isn't that something? Oh, no, we like masculinity. We've changed our minds. Here's their candidate for the Senate in Maine, Graham Plattner.
1: You represent masculinity in certain ways. The Democrats have trouble connecting with male voters. Describe the masculinity that you represent.
2: I think it's just a healthy form of it, which is, I lift weights. I shoot guns. My background is obviously in the military. I work outside. Most of my hobbies are things that people tend to associate with, like, manly stuff, I guess. At the exact same time, I go to therapy. I have a very open sort of dialogue and emotional relationship with my wife. I work incredibly hard to put myself in places where I share space with folks who have very different outlooks or backgrounds as me. Mm-hmm. And then open up to the idea that their lived experience is exactly as valid as mine.
0: Oh, my. I love Hitler. I'm also in touch with my feminine side. Wow. Okay. That's their candidate. I mean, things have become really strange when Bernie Sanders is the one telling people to calm down and change the subject. Bernie Sanders with the crooked finger. This is the guy that if you ask him why the city can't fill a pothole, he holds a dissertation on billionaires. When Bernie Sanders is urging discretion, we are in uncharted territory.
3: 60% of our people are living paycheck to paycheck. People can't afford health care. They can't afford groceries. They can't afford to fill up their gas tanks. The oligarchs are planning to spend, I believe, some $90 million in a small state like Maine to defeat Graham Plattner. So I think maybe we should be focusing on the important issues facing working people throughout this country, not focusing on his marriage. And my understanding is that his wife, Amy, who I've met, indicated they love each other. But maybe we focus on the issues facing the American people, the people of Maine, and not the marriage issues facing Graham Plattner.
4: But is sending sexually explicit messages, does that make you, is that the right person for office? Are you at all rethinking your endorsement?
3: Oh, certainly.
4: Certainly not. Okay, thank you, sir.
0: It's always amusing to me when someone wants to hold forth on a politician or a politician's wife or husband, and they don't know that person from Adam. They say, he and his wife, who I have met for how long? They have a loving, deep, committed relationship. How long have you met him? You're offering an endorsement of something. You're offering an assessment of something that you know nothing about. You could say, I don't know, But for you to hold forth on something you don't know on the basis that, what, you shook her hand at a political event backstage? And that's how you know? This dude could be torturing her. And you wouldn't know it from a backstage, backstage exchange. And you're going to hold forth on this? This clip is longer than we have in the segment. But let's take it to break with The View. Because, you know, we always want to know what the hen party thinks about things. This is The View's opinion on the Democrat candidate from Maine running against Susan Collins.
5: Controversies keep coming for Democratic Senate candidate Graham Planter. On the heels of apologizing for a tattoo associated with Nazis, then offensive post about a wounded U.S. soldier, now his wife, Amy Gertner, is responding to reports that she gave his campaign a heads up about her husband sending sexually explicit texts to several different women.
6: Horrible. There is no doubt that this guy, Plattner, is flawed in many ways. This is different than the Eric Swalwell thing so far, because no women have come forward that I know of or that have been reported. Right. We haven't seen the sex like we did with Swalwell. But it is disturbing and it is horrible. And why can't we do better? Why can't we have better candidates? Why do we have to
7: compromising your morals and values and integrity? To be honest, his sexting is the least of my concerns with this guy.
6: That's what I thought.
7: Graham Plattner trashed a Purple Heart recipient, said he didn't deserve to live, defamed fallen Navy SEAL Chris Kyle, downplayed how hard it is to report sexual assault in the military, repeatedly used anti-gay slurs and homophobic posts as recently as 2021, called himself an avowed communist, and has a Nazi tattoo for 20 years that he's since covered up. This guy just seems like a guy of not very good character. And there are a lot of options in this country. And by the way, there are other paths for Democrats to win. Just win a different state. You need 4 seats. Look at Alaska. Look at Iowa. Look at Texas. Don't die on the hill of a guy who is going to be a headache for you for years.
8: Well, not to make this political, because I'm usually not the one that does that, but watching that video of the wife saying, you know, don't spend energy on these ads. The problem with these ads is they
7: tell it like
8: are
7: it is.
8: True.
7: This is a character flaw.
8: This isn't, Plattner has said, you know, he did it in form. I'm sorry, I didn't mean it. I've changed. This is a problem. The Purple Heart recipient, by the way, the video he insulted, was a man who took fire to save his team. And he said, this stupid guy should have died. It's only because they didn't have good aim that he's here. If you were capable of saying that at any time in your life, you've shown me who you are, and I heard you. This man should be nowhere near Congress.
9: Because I think all the allegations are true. The sex thing with other women while married is definitely true, because his wife is the person that gave the messages to his campaign to give them a heads up. Yeah. So the fact now that he's saying
6: I don't think she gave messages.
9: True,
6: I think she said she told them. Campaign.
9: But
6: we haven't seen messages.
9: But she disclosed it.
6: Right. Yeah,
9: so why would she lie about that? So that part is true. He's also made racist remarks about against African Americans. So he's a cheater. He's an anti-Semite, because the fact that he had that tattoo for 20 years and didn't know what it was is a lie. So he's a liar, a racist, an anti-Semite.
7: Homophobe.
9: He's a homophobe. Yeah. So he's all the things, and character does matter.
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11: 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Yeah.
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0: notice when a certain thing hits the news and people are learning about it for the first time? All of a sudden, it seems like these stories keep popping up and you find out, oh, we've got a real epidemic of this. The Somali fraud, when it first came to light, people are, oh, there's that school, the Learing Center, and they can't even spell learning. And it turns out the entire city of Mogadishu, Minneapolis, is one big fraud. That's the number one industry there. Well, we found that out with the deportation of illegal aliens when we found out that there were people who were illegal aliens in this country who were in positions that you don't qualify for if you're not a U.S. citizen. The superintendent of Des Moines, Iowa, not exactly a tiny town, the superintendent of all schools, public schools in Des Moines, Iowa, turns out was an illegal alien and also a DEI hire. He falsely claimed to be a U.S. citizen. He wasn't. He was here illegally. And by the way, illegal possession of a firearm. That's a problem. We don't need gun control. Just enforce the laws we have. Local 5 Des Moines with that story. He's been sentenced to just 2 years in prison.
1: Just over 8 months after Ian Roberts was detained by immigration enforcement officials and just over 4 months after pleading guilty on federal charges.
2: These are things that he did. He wants to accept responsibility for it.
1: He now knows what's next. In federal court, the sentencing hearing stretched more than 2 hours. Defense attorneys asked for probation, arguing prison time would come at a cost to taxpayers.
2: Because all they're doing is paying taxpayer money at, what, $4,000 a month? So why not deport them? That's what we want.
1: Roberts also addressed the court, describing his background from an impoverished childhood to what he says was a career as a high-profile police officer in Guyana. He told the judge he came to the United States on vacation at first and stayed out of fear for his life, and claims that's why he had multiple firearms when he was arrested. Prosecutors, however, asked for a longer sentence, 37 months in total, arguing Roberts spent decades evading the law and made what they called a conscious decision to, quote, exploit public trust. The judge also called the case a, quote, serious offense, noting Roberts led immigration agents into what she described as a, quote, dangerous situation at the time of his arrest. So now with the sentence set, attention turns to what comes next, including deportation and whether Roberts continues his work in education elsewhere.
2: He can add a lot to their educational system as they get this influx of money coming directly from the oil. If he gets there and he's committed to it, he's going to do some wonderful stuff there.
1: Yeah, so after serving the rest of his sentence here on U.S. soil, he is expected to be transferred into federal immigration custody, where he will then be deported back to Guyana. His attorneys say they are continuing efforts to expedite that deportation process, again, kind of claiming that they don't want the taxpayers to spend any more money than they have to. They also say Roberts does not plan to return to the United States, but if he does try to come back and comes the legal way, he will be under supervision for the first 3 years on U.S. soil.
0: It is disturbing to see how often we see criminal behavior associated with the educational system. These are people to whom we are entrusting our children. And far too often, and one time is too many, we are seeing bad people in positions of public education. They are pedophiles. They are groomers. They are whack jobs. And we've seen it again and again. Now, it makes the headlines because teacher has sex with student is going to make a lot more headlines than boss at private corporation has sex with secretary, right? And to be clear, most teachers are good people doing it for the right reason. But we have to be careful that one bad apple isn't becoming a trend. More than 200 teachers across Texas have been under investigation after a fraudulent certification scheme was uncovered in 2024. In Texas, we have a certification scheme to be certified as a teacher from outside the educational system. So you were a secretary, you were a manager, you were a whatever, and you want to get into teaching. You got to pass the certification. And a lot of people want to get into it. I've seen it because they're lazy.
3: They don't want to have to work hard. They want an easy job, and they figure it's an easy job. It's air conditioned. It's not stressful. Okay. It can be, but that's what they think. Well, investigators say that this certification scheme, imagine that. We got teachers who are teaching that couldn't pass the test to get to be a teacher, and now they're going to teach our, what is that person going to teach our kids? Investigators say it was spearheaded by an HISD high school basketball coach, that's Houston Independent School District, who made more than $1 million in the scheme. Maybe you should have focused on actual business. Last week, Harris County prosecutors amended their charges against four of the accused conspirators. A Harris County grand jury handed up re-indictments against Vincent Grayson, Nicholas Newton, Tywana Guilford Mason, and Darian Nicole Wilhite. Nicole spelled with the K, if you're wondering. All four are accused of conspiring to commit commercial bribery. Three of them are accused of conspiring to commit money laundering as part of the scheme, because how are we going to account for this money that we didn't make on our paycheck? Well, we got to launder it. You saw Ozark. Grayson and Newton once worked as the head boys basketball coach and an assistant principal, respectively. Oh, so they're not just teachers. They're in positions of authority and little criminals. Well, that's nice. At the school of Booker T. Washington, Mason, the woman involved in this, Tywana, she's the former director at the Houston Training and Education Center. Yes, we've got more government leadership positions for these scam artists. And Wilhite, Darian Nicole Wilhite with a K, was a former proctor at Tactics, a texting center. In 2024, the group was accused of devising a scheme to swap Newton as a test-taking proxy for their paying customers at the certification site where the other two worked. All right, so you got one who's going in and taking the test for people too stupid to pass the test, and two of them who are administering the test who are looking the other way so the test could be filled out. State investigators said the scam led to more than 200 teachers receiving fraudulent certifications. The group was previously indicted on charges of conspiring to tamper with government records. On Friday, a spokesman with the district attorney's office said the new indictment was sought to refine charging language and more clearly articulate the theory of prosecution. The new indictments do not reveal additional details about the scheme, but they slightly adjust the allegations. While the original charge accused the group of laundering more than $300,000, the new charge describes the amount as between $150,000 and $300,000. The money laundering charge is a first-degree felony, punishable by up to 99 years in prison. The commercial bribery charges are third-degree felonies, which carry a sentence of up to 10 years. I have heard rumors that they are associated with or friendly with some local elected officials. I will do some further digging and report back.
4: 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Thank you and good night.
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1: 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I'm Lee Silicera, Fox News.
2: On this vote, the yeas are 215 and the nays are 208. The concurrent resolution is adopted.
1: For the first time, the House has passed a measure that would end U.S. military action in Iran. Four Republicans joined with Democrats voting in favor. And next goes to the Senate. Also tonight, the House debated a measure that would limit action in Lebanon. But one congressman used his time to attack a fellow member of Congress, accusing her of supporting terrorism.
3: Representative Max Miller saying this about Democratic Congresswoman Rashida Tlaib.
4: Hezbollah is a terrorist organization. The gentlelady from Michigan and its members are butchers that you like to, you know, hang out with to a certain extent.
3: The Republican went on to say,
4: oh, I'm sorry. Are we getting a little emotional?
3: And
4: you advocate for terrorists on a daily basis.
2: The House will be in order.
3: Tlaib, a Palestinian American who is Muslim, responding.
5: That is a direct attack on my character. I please
2: gentlemen
5: request
2: from Ohio
5: to strike the words down.
3: Miller's comments were ruled out of order, stricken from the record, and he was barred from speaking on the floor for the rest of the day.
1: Fox's Kristen Goodwin. Meanwhile, Israel and Lebanon have agreed to renew their ceasefire and create a number of security zones inside Lebanon where Iran-backed militant group Hezbollah would be banned. Secretary of State Marco Rubio, back on Capitol Hill for another day of hearings, telling lawmakers he's not optimistic the Russia-Ukraine war would end soon.
6: We'd love to see that come to a negotiated settlement. As of right now, the prospects don't look great that either side is prepared to make the concessions necessary in order to reach an agreement.
1: Rubio says a risk of escalation in Ukraine, Russia's war is more real than it was 2 years ago. U.S. Southern Command says it launched a strike on a boat traveling across a known narco-terrorist route in the eastern Pacific, killing two. 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

0: And we continue here on Our American Stories. And up next, we bring you a story from one of our listeners from the Twin Cities, and that's Minneapolis-St. Paul. You've already heard Paul Kotz on this show, and he's back with more stories from his new book, Profiles in Kindness. Paul is a professor at St. Mary's University of Minnesota. Today, he'll talk about the importance of importance and how the why of what we do matters. Here's Paul.
1: Many of us know what we do and how we do it very well. But when asked why we do it, we often pause and see that this is a question we might need to explore further. We've heard of people like Simon Sinek, Mike Vick, and Maya Angelou, three current individuals who bring these ideas to our attention. They make the case that it isn't just about the money so much as loving what you do and how you make people feel. Well, I admit that I love what I do. And recently I had a student who was so adamant that their grade should be changed on a critique assignment. The person is an intelligent, hard worker with drive and determination. At the moment, I did not love what I do. What confounded me was that they actually had a 92% on the assignment and were irritated that I docked them for not fully synthesizing two articles to a coherent conclusion. That was not in the rubric, I was told in an email. My credibility was being questioned, and for a fleeting moment, I went back to the notion of pursuing a career in carpentry, which I also enjoy. But my why brought me back to the discussion with a revitalized impetus. Explicitly, they were right. I was trying to make this talented individual even better, knowing integrating ideas and interweaving them together is vital to this degree and to life. I was also cognizant that I too have my limitations as a professor and a grader. So I called him. Yes, by phone. Zoom has already been a staple of my days. And I call people often because hearing a person's voice and the nuances of feeling are kind of the senses that we could tap into, and often we neglect them. It can also be tiring, so I try to use it with a little discretion. Sometimes people are startled because from an educator, a call means they are in trouble or there could be something wrong. Well, in talking with the person, I emphasized that they were doing very well, and there was plenty to say. I asked them, how are you doing? Not on the upcoming assignments, but as a person. There was a pause. Conversation led to understanding, which led to the revelation that this course was the only thing good happening in this person's life right now. The only good? This saddened me for a moment. The feeling was palpable. Their job was eating up weekends, family issues, this class I offered, the stress of the pandemic, trying to be part-time principal at home with their kids, and that fear of the unknown. They were all weighing heavily on this individual. I shared how I used to bring my two daughters to the University of Minnesota with me, trying to finish my degree while still working in business. I would carry my books over my shoulder, holding the hand of one of my ebullient daughters, and initially carrying my other bundle of joy in my left arm, alternating when needed. I was at hand to my kids, but not consciously fully present. Care was evident, and it taught me to balance what I could, and I kept my kids fed and happy, well, generally. It seemed to resonate with this person. We connected, and I understood, empathizing what they were going through. I didn't realize that listening and through storytelling, that breaking through the shell of a grade being lower than expected was just scratching the surface of what was truly within their soul. I sensed that the person wanted to know they have value and what they were doing was all worth it, and they were not getting the affirmations from their immediate surroundings. The individual acknowledged, within our discussion that in the long run, the grade was not as important as knowing that what they do and how they do it has to complement why they are even pursuing this degree in the first place. When I showed how what they did in the rest of the course demonstrated their mastery, the person laughed in some relief and realized that they were actually doing phenomenal work already and should not worry as much about this assignment grade. Instead, what their future could be and how bright it looks could be a horizon worth looking toward. The why of what we do is often what keeps us going forward and sustains our heart and mind beating in a simpatico, especially when we doubt ourselves or wonder about our true purpose. I question my purpose sometimes. I encounter some very difficult situations, and often I put my head in my hands and ask for guidance from others and above. Yet when I see a baby laugh, for instance, my grandson, and see new life emerging before my very eyes, I see a student change in confidence or see for themselves the realization that they are valuable and they grasp that they can give what they have to someone else.
0: And a special thanks to Robbie for his work on the piece. And thanks to Paul Kotz, whose book Profiles in Kindness is available on Amazon and all the usual suspects. And think about what he did. He was not having a particularly good day. No day for a teacher is good when the student calls to complain about a 92. And he did what, well, good teachers do. He made the call. He called the student. And that's the why in the end. Why do we even teach? I know why my dad taught. He wanted to improve young people's lives, make them better people. Paul Kotz, the why behind a phone call with a student here on Our American Story.

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0: This is Lee Habib, and this is Our American Stories. The moon and space exploration are magnets for fake news. But 1835 launched the most imaginative moon hoax of them all. Here to tell another story for Our American Stories is regular contributor Ashley Lubinsky. Take it away, Ashley.
1: Picture this. It's late August of 1835, and you're a New Yorker, and you open your newspaper, and you learn something out of this world. That story says that life has been discovered on the moon. There was said to be strange lunar landscapes on the moon that had rivers and vegetation and these enormous crystals and animals, unlike anything you've seen on Earth. It described bison-like beasts, horned creatures that resemble unicorns, tailless beavers that walked upright, and the most sensational, maybe the creepiest one of them all, winged humanoids. The story appeared in a series of six articles in the New York Sun, beginning on August 25th, 1835. And it quickly became one of the most famous newspaper hoaxes in American history. To understand why so many people paid attention, you really have to understand the culture of the moment. The New York Sun, which was founded in 1833, was one of the new penny press newspapers. So it was cheap, lively, and it was aimed at more of a mass audience rather than publications that were focused on a few narrow elite. And it favored narrative drama and had this kind of immediacy. Readers in the 1830s were also deeply interested in science, astronomy, and the possibility of life beyond Earth. And around the same time, P.T. Barnum is traveling around the country with his shows, and he is the Prince of the Humbug, right? And he's alive during this period, so I can't say whether or not P.T. Barnum read these stories, but if he did, he would have loved them. But he did in 1841, so not long, just like 6 years after these stories, he did open his first museum in New York, which was the ultimate display of creatures that didn't quite exist. So it kind of plays onto the culture of the moment that New Yorkers who are reading a new kind of newspaper are so enthralled with this idea of a scientific phenomenon that was both real and supernatural in some respects that they would eat this story up. And then they're not hurt by the fact that it's unreal. They embrace it when P.T. Barnum opens his museum.
2: This was really a democratizing era. You know, Andrew Jackson was in the White House at the time. You were beginning to see the falling away of a lot of the venerable traditions of the old world. You know, cartmen didn't doff their hats to their employers anymore. People called each other Mr. rather than Sir. Shaking hands instead of bowing, you know, became much more widely in use. So this really was a democratizing time. And I think part of the appeal of hoaxes at that time was that people were beginning to understand their own right of judgment, their own right of determining what was true and what was not true. And, you know, as Barnum said, when you pay your quarter and you get to the top of the stairs, you can decide what is true. And it became kind of an implicit competition between the hoaxer and the patron to see if he can fool them. And if they were successfully fooled, they felt not cheated, they felt entertained.
1: So the timing of this article was perfect. The British astronomer Sir John Herschel, which was one of the most respected scientific figures in the world, really was at this point in South Africa working with powerful telescopic equipment. So it was that real expedition that the article used that ultimately gave a false story, that powerful anchor in reality that it desperately needed. The articles claimed to be reprinted from the Edinburgh Journal of Science, so you know, can't get more serious than that. And it was attributed to a supposed associate of Herschel named Dr. Andrew Grant. But there was a problem with this because Grant did not exist, and the journal had ceased publication years earlier. Still, the writing in the Sun was crafted to sound scientific, It was mixed with technical language, observational detail, and the authority of Herschel's name. And one of the enduring reasons the story became so famous is that it did not merely suggest life on the moon. It offered a new world, which was seemingly ordered, populated, and could be observed, according to them, through a telescope of unprecedented power. So this spread well beyond New York, and it actually went international.
2: These papers were really quite good in a lot of ways. They had very good, strong local coverage, which was something that had never been done before. Within about 15 or 20 years, you really see the end of the old line merchant newspapers. The sixpenny papers had virtually disappeared by the 1850s. This was a moment where a new kind of journalism, much more affordable, much faster, and kind of snappy, took over from the old style of journalism. And it really only took about 15 years before the old style had disappeared entirely.
1: According to the Library of Congress, by August 28th, the day the winged people appeared, many readers decided, okay, this is a lot. And they started to back away. And by August 29th, some newspapers were already calling it a hoax. And the big mystery at this point is, who did it? There's some speculation that the likely author was Richard Adams Locke, who was a Cambridge-educated journalist who worked for The Sun. Historians generally credit him with writing the series, though the paper did not immediately identify him publicly, which is not surprising because I don't know at that point if you wanted to lay any claim to those stories. There are others, though, and other accounts that the articles were possibly always intended as satire, aimed in part at popular speculative writing about extraterrestrial life, and especially the work of Reverend Thomas Dick, who had argued for heavily populated worlds beyond Earth. So this wasn't just a concept that happened in a vacuum. The Sun had produced a story so artfully tuned to the scientific imagination of the moment that satire and journalism blurred together. There was another literary wrinkle in this story, which is just months earlier, Edgar Allan Poe had published a fictional tale involving a voyage to the moon presented in a pseudo-factual way. Poe believed his idea had been borrowed and reworked for the Sun's lunar sensation. Just under a month after all this happened, the Sun admitted that the moon stories were false. But the fallout was surprisingly mild. Readers were generally amused, and the paper did not collapse under the embarrassment. In fact, the hoax helped prove something important about American mass media, which is a newspaper could build enormous attention by combining authority, novelty, and narrative. And as we know today, that lesson would not be forgotten. And that's why the Great Moon Hoax still matters today. It wasn't just a prank. It was an early demonstration of the power of modern media. It showed how easily scientific authority could be borrowed, how eagerly the public would embrace that story, and how porous the boundary between fact and entertainment could become. It's also revealed something more enduring. People do not just want information. They want a sense of wonder. In 1835, the New York Sun gave them wonder by the column inch. And for a few extraordinary days, Americans believed that the heavens had opened and that the news had arrived in the morning paper.
0: And a terrific job on the production, editing, and storytelling by our own Greg Hengler. And a special thanks to frequent contributor Ashley Lubinsky. She's the former co-host of Discovery Channel's Master of Arms. And she's also the co-founder of the University of Wyoming College of Law's Firearms Research Center. Always, we appreciate her input and her storytelling. My goodness, this is a great one. And by the way, it still goes on today, this marriage of fact and fantasy. People didn't want just information in 1835. They want wonder. There was great interest in science and astrology and life on other planets. Sound familiar? The story of the Great Moon Hoax of 1835, fake news, before anybody knew what fake news was, here on Our American Stories.
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1: Our American Stories, the show where America is the star and the American people. During Hollywood's golden age, Dale Robertson was considered the epitome of masculinity as a star of TV and movie westerns during the genre's heyday. Here to tell another story, another Hollywood Goes to War story, is Dr. Roger McGrath, a frequent contributor here on Our American Stories. Take it away, Roger.
2: Dale Robertson appeared in 37 movies and made dozens of guest appearances in various television shows, as well as starring in 201 episodes of his own series, Tales of Wells Fargo.
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0: was a star material from his first role as a cop in The Boy with Green Hair in 1948. Before that role, however, he was a decorated soldier in World War II.
1: You're a natural actor. You're a reactor. You listen and you react. Seems to come fairly easy to you.
2: Well, like I say, there are actors and their personalities. Motion pictures and television has usually been a business for personalities. And the difference, in my opinion, the way an actor can change himself to fit a role. Mm-hmm. And a personality, out of necessity, must change the role to fit himself, you know. And I don't have the ability. Well, nobody ever asked me to play Shakespeare, and I wouldn't have done it anyway. They wouldn't let me ad-lib, you know.
0: Dale Robertson is born in 1923 in Hera, Oklahoma, to a mother of Irish descent and a father with mostly Scottish ancestors. Dale was a natural athlete and excelled in sports, but spent much of his time riding and training horses, especially for polo. There's a story that while attending class in high school in Oklahoma City, Robertson boxes professionally for a time to earn extra money. Harry Cohn, the head of Columbia Pictures, happens to see him fight in Wichita, Kansas, and asks the handsome youth to come to Hollywood to audition for the lead in a movie about a young boxer. Robertson's only 16 and says he's too young to leave home and has polo ponies to train. Robertson graduates from Classen High and enrolls at Oklahoma Military Academy in Claymore for college. The academy has a rigorous ROTC program and is called the West Point of the Southwest. Robertson is excelling at the academy when Japan launches its sneak attack on Pearl Harbor. He thinks about dropping out of school, but remains there until late May 1943, when he enlists in the Army. He completes basic training at Fort Riley, Kansas, and then OCS at Fort Knox, Kentucky, becoming Second Lieutenant Robertson, assigned to C Company, 322nd Combat Engineers, 97th Infantry Division. He's assigned to lead the 2nd Platoon of C Company. The 97th Infantry Division trains for amphibious operations in the Pacific. Robertson and his fellow soldiers are looking forward to paying back the Japanese for Pearl Harbor. Surprising Robertson and everyone else in the division, Washington orders the entire 97th Infantry Division to board trains bound for the East. They're going to Europe. Before he leaves, Robertson visits a photography studio in Hollywood and has a portrait photo taken to send to his mother. The photographer is thrilled with the photo and puts a copy of it on display in the window of his studio. A talent agent spots the photo and thinks the dashing lieutenant would be right for the movies. That will have to wait.
3: I never did even see the picture. I just saw the proof. And then I started getting letters when I was overseas from people in Hollywood wanting me to come out there to make a screen test, which I was all for it, but Uncle Sam wasn't too interested in my career.
0: In February, the 97th boards ships in New York Harbor and sets sail for France, arriving early in March. By the end of March, the division is on the front lines on the west bank of the Rhine River, opposite Dusseldorf and what's called the Ruhr Pocket. Robertson and C Company are tasked with ferrying reconnaissance patrols across the Rhine. Three combat engineers are killed and one is captured. Robertson comes through without a scratch. Shortly after his first action, Robertson and C Company, along with the rest of the 97th, are transported 50 miles to the southeast, where they are able to cross the Rhine and push east on the south side of the Sieg River. They are now inside Germany. Robertson's company is tasked with ferrying infantry troops across the Sieg in assault boats and building a floating pontoon bridge for vehicles, while under fire from machine guns, mortars, and artillery. During the action, Robertson is knocked into the river. He's loaded down with extra gear and is unable to stay afloat. One of his men dives in and helps him struggle to shore. Robertson doesn't have time to worry about almost drowning. The first two vehicles to cross the pontoon bridge hit mines on the other side and are blown to pieces. Robertson now leads his platoon in a mine-clearing operation. Casualties mount, but Robertson's luck holds. With the Sig River crossed, the 97th Infantry Division moves northwestward on a drive to Dusseldorf. This time the division is on the same side of the Rhine and can launch an assault on the German city over Rhodes. Nonetheless, the division has to fight its way there, and Robertson and the other combat engineers have to clear obstacles and mines and repair damaged roads and bridges, all while under fire. Dusseldorf falls on April 18, 1945, marking the end of German resistance in the Ruhr pocket. There's no rest for the 97th, though. Robertson and his combat engineers and everyone else are trucked more than 300 miles southeast to the German border with Czechoslovakia. Their mission is to capture the German-held Czech city of Cheb with its munitions factories. The fighting is fierce, and the combat engineers are in the thick of it. Robertson is blown off his feet when a German artillery round explodes and shrapnel tears into his leg. He treats the wound himself, wraps the leg, and goes back to leading his platoon. The 97th secures Cheb on April 25th, but the division continues to fight in other German-held areas in Czechoslovakia. Despite his wound, Robertson remains with his troops and continues to fight till May 7th, when Admiral Dönitz, the acting head of the German state, following Hitler's death, announces an unconditional surrender. The war in Europe is over. Meanwhile, the war in the Pacific is still raging, especially on the island of Okinawa, which is a slaughterhouse. Japan is not about to surrender, and it looks like the U.S. will have to invade the Japanese home islands. U.S. strategists estimate that such an invasion will result in 1 million American casualties.
4: And you've been listening to Dr. Roger McGrath, who's the author of Gunfighters, Highwaymen and Vigilantes, Violence on the Frontier, and a U.S. Marine, digging in and telling the story of Dale Robertson. And there are dozens of stories that Dr. McGrath has told about actors and entertainers who did what they were supposed to do, as we learned from Dale Robertson. Uncle Sam had other ideas, more important ideas with my time than my career. It's sort of universal in its day for the actors of their day. Big stars, little stars, wannabes, they all went. When we come back, more of the life of Dale Robertson here on Our American Stories.
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13: Here's something pretty disturbing I discovered while researching this podcast. This is what it actually says on the Los Angeles Police Department website. The site states that the Adult Missing Persons Unit investigates 3,200 cases a month, and 70% of those missing people are found or returned voluntarily within 2 or 3 days. It goes on to explain, and I quote here, "Since being a missing person is not a crime, police are given a very limited role while conducting these types of investigations." At the bottom of the webpage, it gets more disturbing. There's a section titled, "What if they never returned?" And here's the official police advice. In such situations, you may want to enlist the services of a private investigator to assist in your search. If you can't afford a PI, the police elaborate, quote, "Another option would be to contact the Salvation Army, which has a missing persons locator program." There is not a single sentence on the LAPD website that would lead a loved one of a missing person to have any faith that the police would properly investigate it. What the LAPD is basically saying is, if someone you love goes missing, don't overreact. They'll probably turn up, unless they don't, in which case you should get someone besides the police to look into it. All this is my way of saying, if the police took missing persons cases as seriously as they do, say, bank robberies, I wouldn't have had to do this podcast in the first place and end up chasing a violent criminal halfway around the country. I'm Neil Strauss, and you can hear the full story of To Live and Die in L.A.
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4: And we continue with Our American Stories and our Hollywood Goes to War series, this time featuring the life of Dale Robertson. Let's pick up where we last left off with Dr. Roger McGrath, a frequent contributor and the man behind our Hollywood Goes to War series. Take it away, Roger.
0: The 97th Infantry Division is relatively fresh, and it's one of the Army divisions of Europe that has transferred to the Pacific. In late June 1945, now First Lieutenant Robertson and the others sail from France to New York. After a well-deserved leave, they travel by train to Seattle to board the attack transport ship USS Grundy. By the time Grundy is ready to sail, the atomic bombing of Hiroshima and Nagasaki convinces Japan to surrender. Robertson and his combat engineers will now be going not as an invasion force, but as occupation troops, and arrives at Yokohama on September 25. The division remains on occupation duty for 6 months before returning to the United States and being deactivated at the end of March 1946.
14: Dale Robertson was born in Hera in 1923. He was wounded twice and awarded Bronze and Silver Stars and the Purple Heart during World War II.
0: Robertson is now home and released from duty. At 6 feet and an athletic 185 pounds, Robertson briefly thinks about a return to the ring. but his leg still bothers him from the shrapnel wound, and he sets his sights on Hollywood. He plays minor, uncredited roles in two movies in 1948. He's in another uncredited role as a lifeguard in 1949. 1950 is his breakout year, with more substantial and credited roles in three westerns, two starring Randolph Scott. Although Robertson will appear in movies other than westerns throughout the 1950s and 60s, his work in westerns wins him the most fans and critical acclaim. Robertson gets his first star billing in 1951 in The Golden Girl, followed by three more leading man roles in movies in 1952, including as John Oakhurst in a screen adaptation of the famous Bret Hart story, The Outcasts of Poker Flat.
15: Ladies, it's a pleasure to have made your acquaintance.
16: Where are you going?
15: Up over the hill to Sandy Bar.
16: Don't you think we ought to stick together?
15: Why, miss? We just got run out of town together. We didn't get married.
16: What about San Francisco?
15: Fine city, but not for me.
16: You'd rather take a chance on another one of these shanty towns? I should think you'd be embarrassed.
15: I've also been embarrassed in San Francisco.
0: Robertson stars in four westerns in 1953, including The Silver Whip, with Rory Calhoun and Robert Wagner in supporting roles. One of his two movies in 1954 is The Gambler from Natchez. Looking back on his career, Robertson said this was his favorite of his movies.
17: After my father was killed, there was a marked deck found on the table. How much did you charge Andre Rivage for that favor?
18: I assure you, I would never do such a thing to your father, never. He was my good friend.
17: Now, you're wrong, Cadiz. My father was only a customer, nothing more. You have no friends.
0: In 1955, in Top of the World, he stars as a jet pilot stationed in Alaska. And also in 1955, in Son of Sinbad, he stars as Sinbad, a tale straight out of 1001 Arabian Nights.
15: You mean you plan to keep us here?
16: For all time. And for what we may offer men like yourselves, it should not prove a fate to be lamented.
15: Well, then may I offer a counterproposal. Return with us to Baghdad. Since I'm to be knighted second in command of the Caliph, I'll demand that you be allowed to return without fear of being impounded.
16: What say you?
19: No!
16: Keep the men here! There's your answer, my friends. Escort them to their quarters.
20: Oh, no, wait a minute. I demand to be heard. What Sinbad has offered you is not only freedom from royal jurisdiction, but from something of much greater importance, freedom from loneliness. If you accept his proposal, you will once again be free to sing with men, dance with men, laugh with men, love with men, marry and bear the children of men, find peace and understanding with men. Well, what do you say?
19: Yes! Yes!
0: In 1957, not only does he star in perhaps his best western, Hell Canyon Outlaws, with Brian Keith playing his antagonist, but Robertson begins a TV series that makes him famous.
21: Tales of Wells Fargo.
0: The series is Tales of Wells Fargo. Robertson stars as Special Agent Jim Hardy in all 201 episodes. Hardy is loosely based on a real-life detective for Wells Fargo, Jim Hume. There's also a large number of young actors making guest appearances who will go on to fame and fortune, including Steve McQueen.
22: I got a girl. We want to get married. Go to Mexico and make a fresh start. That's gospel, Jim. You help me find my girl, and I give you my pledged word. I'll get over across that border, and it's the last that Wells Fargo will ever see of me. And I don't go back on my word. I believe you.
0: Chuck Connors, Charles Bronson, Robert Vaughn, James Coburn.
23: You're a real noble fella, ain't you, Hardy? Willing to put your head on a platter for old Wells Fargo. See, I learned. A man just like you, played it straight right down the line. That's why he's dead. He's my brother. And the war came. He had his head filled with a bunch of words like honor, duty. Well, they shipped what was left of him back in a box. You're both fools.
0: Lee Van Cleef and Jack Elam. Also making an appearance in the series, in probably the majority of the episodes, is Dale Robertson's own horse, Jubilee, a chestnut gelding with a white blaze on his face and four white stockings.
1: That's Jubilee. That's my horse. Now, I'm Dale Robertson. I played Jim Hardy on Wells Fargo for Pall Mall Famous Cigarettes. Remember, with Pall Mall, you can light either end and get satisfying flavor, so friendly to your taste.
0: During the series, and for three decades after the series ends in 1962, Robertson continues to appear in movies. His last is at age 70 in 1993 in Wind in the Wire, playing himself alongside Randy Travis, Burt Reynolds, and Chuck Norris. Dale Robertson spends his later years raising and training horses on a ranch he owns.
2: What got you onto your ranch in Oklahoma to come back and do a television series? I thought you kind of said, hey, enough of Hollywood.
3: Well, did you ever hear about the oil industry?
2: Yeah.
3: You hear about them banks going under?
2: Yeah.
3: Meet one.
2: So you came back to television, huh?
3: Yeah.
2: When you were working out here, you were never part of the, the Hollywood scene much. You were a rather private individual.
3: No,
2: You were out here in the days when that was considered the thing to do. Go here, be seen.
3: Yeah. I lived out in the valley, way out in the valley.
2: Yeah.
3: And we always had horses, and I'd come to work and go home, and that was about it.
0: He dies in 2013 in La Jolla, California, close to the site of the World War II Camp Callan, where he trained for amphibious assaults as Lieutenant Robertson, platoon leader of 2nd Platoon, C Company, 322nd Combat Engineers, 97th Infantry Division.
4: And a terrific job on the production, editing, and storytelling by our own Greg Hengler. And a special thanks to Dr. Roger McGrath. And my goodness, what he did in World War II and what was required of so many of the soldiers. They helped liberate Europe. They get sent back to America, Robertson does, and he's shipped across to Seattle, where they're preparing him to join the invasion forces in Japan. Some reward for defeating Hitler. Luckily for him and the rest of the soldiers in the Pacific and ready to go to the Pacific from Seattle and elsewhere, the atomic bombs were dropped, the war ended. He still went to Yokohama and stayed there for 6 months, but not part of an invasion force, but part of an occupation force. There for 6 months, 1950 was his breakout. The breakout show was Tales of Wells Fargo. And of course, later on in life, coming back into the business. Well, because he needed to. The story of Dale Robertson, heroism at its finest and sacrifice. Part of our Hollywood Goes to War series here on Our American Stories.
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6: Till the savings wrangler rode in. Cool.

0: and erroneous. The conversations between us have been going on continuously, including 4 days ago, 3 days ago, 2 days ago, 1 day ago, and today. Where they lead, one never knows. The president also now admits he has recently used some nasty language while talking to Bibi Netanyahu. He did a podcast with Miranda Devine for the New York Post. He confirms an Axios report about some F-bombs over the phone, and he elaborates that he is perturbed, his word, that Netanyahu keeps attacking Lebanon to their north.
1: On Wednesday, the House of Representatives sent a rare pushback to President Trump voting in favor of the War Powers Act, several Republicans joining Democrats. U.S. and Iran have launched new strikes, even as President Trump claims that talks are ongoing. Iran reportedly says it is pausing talks until Israel stops attacking Hezbollah in Lebanon. Secretary of State Marco Rubio blames the terror group while testifying before a House committee.
2: We are hopeful that we can create a paradigm in which Lebanon's government and Israel can work together to disarm Hezbollah and allow the people of Lebanon to reclaim its country. But it's complex.
1: Now Israel and Lebanon have agreed to renew their fragile ceasefire and create so-called pilot security zones in Lebanon that would ban Hezbollah militants. U.S. Southern Command confirming it has launched a kinetic strike against a suspected narco-terrorist vessel in the Eastern Pacific Wednesday. Two males aboard the vessel were killed. No U.S. military forces were injured. The U.S. has launched more than 60 such lethal kinetic strikes this year. 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
16: Daphne Caruana Galizia was a Maltese investigative journalist and blogger who spent her life fighting for truth, justice, and decency in a country overrun by corruption. 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
16: 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My name is Manuel De Lilla, former political operative turned journalist.
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1: And welcome back, George Norrie, along with Matthew James Bailey. Matthew, how would you recommend AI be used for us in our everyday life?
5: Yeah, that's a really good question, that is. And I think, well, we've kind of covered this already, but let's go through it again, because I think that is the fundamental question people are asking, George.
1: Sure.
5: How can I create meaning for myself with AI? The first thing is, it's a tool and it's not an authority. So never let it think for you. So it's brilliant at clearing out noise. It's brilliant for drafting documents, organizing documents, researching subjects in seconds. As I say, you can now build apps using your voice with AI creating it for you. So I use AI to handle all the busy work, the heavy lifting that maybe a PA would or a support person would do. But I keep my judgment to myself, right? So it's serving me, but it's not shaping me. So, you know, basically I always keep it me in control. I'm the lead, AI carries the load, but I keep the wheel. So I would encourage people to do research. You can use it to create all sorts of different types of documents and books and videos and art like you're talking about. You can use it, as I say, to create apps for all sorts of different aspects of your life. You know, basically, it's there to do a lot of the heavy lifting. And as part of the benefit of that, George, is it gives us more time. So it allows us to have more time, more energy. We're typing less. We're looking at the keyboard less. We actually are getting more time. So, as I say, use it as a tool and experiment it with it. So let me give you some pointers for the audience. So at the moment, I would say that Claude.ai from Anthropic is probably the most intelligent, if you will, at reasoning, I think, than anyone out there. So you might use it to discuss about cryptids, or you might want to use it to discuss about UAP disclosure. And it's very honest with you, so it makes sure that it doesn't take you into a narrative that is false. It's very honest with you. You can use something called Base 44, George, which is an AI tool where you can create apps through voice and very quickly. It's really easy. For creating imagery, you know, you've got all sorts of different things like Midjourney or basically ChatGPT. So my point is this, is that, you know, it's a tool for you to experiment and be creative with. And so what I would say to people is, where would a simple app or where could AI help you in your life to have more time? And once you get the answer to that, there's tools out there to do it, George.
1: Does AI make you a smarter person, Matthew?
5: No, I think that in business, have you heard the term, George? You must work smarter but not longer and things like that,
1: exactly.
5: Right? You know, it's one of them catch lines, right? And can it make you smarter? I've got to be honest with you, no. I think creativity and our genius is a human condition. AI does not have the creative genius because we have the divine spark, and all creativity must come from the divine itself. It must originate from the divine, and we hold that divine blueprint. So AI doesn't hold that. So it can't be, I don't think it can do original thinking. So what it means is that, you know, it won't make us more smart, but I think what it can do as a mirror, George, it can help us to clear out the cobwebs that are in the way, to clear out where we're being stuck, to kind of reflect back to us where we feel stuck and help us to move through into feeling more free in our lives, whether it's around a relationship or whether it's around a job or whether it's around a particular challenge right now. I find it useful for helping me to self-examine and basically as a mirror back to say, ah, right, I'm stuck here. This is what's really going on. Okay, now I know how to move through it. So it won't make us smarter. That's up to us, George.
1: Fascinating. Let's go to the phones. Hank is with us, first-time caller in Sherman Oaks, California. Hi, Hank.
6: Hi, George. I appreciate your show tonight. I've just been thinking and working with AI. Personally, it's your conversation is way up in the air, a bit on like the Star Wars level. Really, on a practical day-to-day basis, this system helps people learn and grow. I know your speaker is maybe thinks differently, but you could ask it a question every day, and you could become college-educated from a high school level, in my opinion.
1: What do you think of that, Matthew?
5: I recorded a speech for one of the biggest publishing conferences and scholarly things, and knowledge is going to be consumed in a different way. So what Hank's talking about, if you don't mind me saying, Hank, is you're talking about consumption of knowledge and learning about different areas, and AI is great at that, but that doesn't make you smarter. So in terms of actually learning knowledge around a particular science or a particular discipline or a subject, absolutely. And AI can help you to consume that knowledge in a beautiful way and in a different way. You might want to see it through movies. You might want to see it through poetry. You might want to experience through something different. Yes, absolutely learning. But learning is not what smart is about. Smarter is something completely different, in my opinion, without being offensive to Hank in any way. But yes, absolutely, Hank. Brilliant at learning new subjects, and I would encourage people to do that.
1: Matthew, how do we know that AI is accurate and not misleading us?
5: That's a really good question. So do you remember, you probably read in the press about all these different problems that they, when AI gave a wrong answer, they used to say, oh, it's hallucinating, right? And you probably saw this. And really what they're saying is it's wrong. It's not telling the truth. And hallucinations is a big area where there's been a lot of research and a lot of improvements where the percentages of, let's just say, hallucinations or lies effectively is reducing significantly. So I always say to people, do critical thinking, do your own research, always check the facts that it thinks it's, you know, that are right, because you can't be 100% sure it's right. So you at the moment, we can't be 100% sure. So like with all humans, you know, we're frail at times, and AI is a little bit frail when it comes to being 100% accurate. But it's getting much better, George, because there's been new inventions that have gone into the AI models, these large language models, that reduce hallucinations significantly. So do your fact-checking, critical thinking, and you'll be fine.
1: Alexa is AI, is she not?
5: Yeah, she's a form of AI, that's right, yeah.
1: What makes it so accurate when you talk to it?
5: Oh, goodness me. It's what we call voice-to-text. And that has been around for years, actually. It's been around for, gosh, a very long time, since Eliza's days, more or less, which is going back a long way. So effectively, the reason why it's so good is because it's matured over decades, George. And as computing has increased and capacity, it's able to have better filters to deal with people with accents like myself. So if I speak to my car, George, because it's got a voice interface, it doesn't understand my English accent because it's an American car, right? It doesn't understand anything. So I can't use voice to text with my car. But if I use Siri, which is equivalent to Alexa, on my phone when I'm driving, it understands it every single time. So what's happened is the technology's just got better over the decades, and that's why it's more accurate now with voice, George.
1: Truly remarkable, isn't it?
5: It's just amazing. And I'll tell you what, it's you know, what's happening is that AI is now helping to innovate new ways for AI to be better, right? I've always said this, that AI will become a tool of innovation. We've talked about innovation in people's lives, how they can use AI to help them to learn new things and to help them in their lives. But AI will become a tool of innovation. It's being used in businesses to innovate new technologies, new materials for space. So there was a UK company, if I remember correctly, that used AI to come up with a new engine that would get us to Mars within 30 days rather than 3 months, right? So, you know, AI is as it advances, will be used to self-improve itself, which will be really interesting.
1: I love it. Next up, let's go to Andy in Missouri, east of the Rockies. Hello, Andy.
7: Good morning.
1: Morning.
7: You know, artificial intelligence, it can be used as a good thing, but I don't think it should be in charge of important things like when airplanes, a pilot wants to go manual, they should be able to shut it off to go manual. Mm. And as far as wasting time, the phone company, I mean, I spend hours every month, literally since 2009 when I moved here, just trying to pay a phone bill. Because I got a landline phone. Well, when I moved here, I had computers and that, but it was still impossible to pay a bill for all kinds of different loops to go through. And now this year, the phone company, they were taking money out of my bill, but then my bank was double charging me, and I had the bank reimburse me. But when they did, they took about away my bills, so I had to repay my bills, and it just was such a mess. I know it's artificial intelligence, because one day I was on hold for 30 minutes, which I was talking to artificial intelligence for them, and every time that I kept on to tell them what I need, they said they couldn't understand me, and no matter how I worded it, they just kept saying they were sorry. Hmm. And I said, well, you know, a person would never do that, because a person, when they're sorry for something, you don't repeat it. Or, you know, it's a person will correct their mistakes. But artificial intelligence just says they're sorry, and they don't seem to even try. They just waste time. That's my personal experience with them.
5: So I love this. I really love this, because what you're talking about is the importance of human connection, right? And that's there's lots of companies that are trying to use these chatbots, which is what the caller is talking about, where some of them work really well, but actually many of them still not working very well. And you get caught into that cycle loop of 30 minutes trying to get through and speaking to a human person. And so the deployment of some of lots of these chatbots, George, is frustrating the general public, like the caller, and rightly so. And so there does need to be the various regulatory bodies in the United States need to step up and monitor these companies and say, you know, these are the best practices. This is the standard. You need to sort it out. So this lady's not hanging, you know, being on the phone for 30 minutes. So the human connection is something that's really important. And we're starting to see more and more people push back on artificial intelligence from the general public now, George, saying, you know, these kind of frustrating things are just, we won't put up with it anymore. You need to get it right. We're pushing back on AI because really we want to speak to a person. And when I was in speaking to a doctor recently and to the nurses, you know, that we were talking about AI and things like that. And I said, nothing will replace a human connection. A kind smile or a kind word from the nurse actually made me feel better. And AI cannot do that. So I think we're going to see a rebalancing of how AI fits in society because the general public will demand high quality standards, and rightly so. And then the final thing to say is the caller's absolutely right, is that we need human oversight in critical conditions. So the pilot should be able to take over the plane whenever it needs to. And this is what the Pope talked about, and I agree with him. We need human oversight over weapons, human oversight over our power grids, for example. So absolutely fantastic observation from the caller. Love it. Brilliant.
1: Does AI ever reason?
5: Yes, but I'm starting to see that. That's the big breakthrough. That's why we're going to hit artificial general intelligence next year, George. So it is starting to show reasoning, George, which is quite remarkable. Now, it's a mathematical approach. It's not, you know, I bet every single person on this call now won't be able to explain how they reason. They'll probably use the mind or maybe they use intuition. But the actual process, you know, it's a natural part of who we are. It's a natural architecture that we carry in our human design. And so what they've done, George, is created mathematical models around probability and statistics and various other complicated maths to actually guess and start to kind of come up with, narrow down a particular line of inquiry into a form of reason. And it's starting to show good signs of reasoning now, George. So the answer is, I think next year with this first

0: AGI, this AGI one, which is based on language understanding the world, I think we'll start to see really interesting perspectives and reasoning from artificial intelligence to the point where we say, you know, I think this is actually starting to reason right now. And that will change the way it works in our systems.
1: Let's go to Greg in Remsen, New York. Greg, you're up. Go ahead.
2: Hi, everybody. As we speak, they're testing self-driving tractor-trailer trucks, and they're making deliveries. These trucks run 24/7, and there's $10 incentives here, you know, to replace the human intelligence in semi-trucks, 18-wheelers. By 2035, 15% of the trucks will be self-driving. I got this off of Google, so it's probably AI, so I didn't fact-check it, but it sounds logical. Have they gone too far by removing the humans from driving?
1: Well, they might be. They might be, Matthew.
0: Oh, I couldn't hear the question too well. So basically, I think the question was, how far are we away from humans being replaced with driving? Is that right?
1: Driverless.
0: Right. Yeah, okay. So, actually, to be honest, I think we're still quite away from it. And let me explain. So we have, there's different aspects of self-driving in the United States with test beds. So the trucks that the caller's talking about, there are experimentations around self-driving trucks, absolutely. And you've seen Waymo in Arizona and California and other places in the US, which is a taxi that you order and it's a self-driving car. But we're still seeing problems with these. I mean, most of the time they're doing quite well. If it's a sunny day, you're fine. If there's snow, you're going to have problems.
1: They just recalled a batch of Waymos, didn't they?
0: That's exactly right, George, because there was water on the road and it just lost it. It lost its bearings. That's exactly right, George. So my point is this, is that we've been talking about self-driving for such a long time, and it's still not ready yet for complete autonomy, okay? And this shows that actually, when you drive a car, the subtle talents that a human has, AI simply cannot replicate right now, George, because it doesn't have that sensory network of how to respond or see what's in the corner of our eye or basically have experience that, oh, that's probably going to happen. This cyclist is going to stop here, so I need to stop there. My point is this, is that, you know, it's really difficult to replace the human driver because driving is very complicated. So what I sense we'll see, George, if the tracks and the map that a self-driving car has to go along, it's in good weather, it's consistent, never changes, then we'll see full autonomy. But when you move into cities, I think it's going to be a long way off still because it's really complicated and drivers are unpredictable, especially in New York.
1: Would you get into a driverless car, Matthew?
0: Of course, I would. I've done it.
1: It's freaky, isn't it?
0: Yeah, I must admit, I thought, why don't I do this? It'll be fun. But I've got to be honest with you. It was like, I really want to get in the front seats and drive the car.
1: Grab those wheels fast.
0: Well, exactly.
1: Stay with us. We're going to come back in a moment with Matthew James Bailey and take final phone calls right here on Coast to Coast AM.
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1: And welcome back to Coast, George Norrie, Matthew James Bailey with us, our final segment. Matthew, you developed a set of human potential tools designed to help people explore consciousness, healing, and human flourishing. Tell us how that works.
9: Yeah, thanks, George. So basically, about 2.5 years ago, I started to develop some new mathematics for how do we measure how much of our soul and divine potential is active in our lives. And so I came to looked at the fundamentals of the universe, and the universe is made of energy and vibration. And so the soul itself, the divine aspects of ourselves, it is fundamentally energy and vibration. And so basically I developed some mathematics to develop two tools, one called the Soul Radiance Tool, and that's kind of a GPS for your soul. And it shows you basically how clearly your divine spark is shining through your life. It basically shows you, looks at areas of where you might be stuck, and areas where you can grow and become greater in. And so the reason why I developed these tools and is because I want everybody to flourish in their soul. I want everybody's divine spark to come alive. I want everybody to feel like they're thriving. And so the human potential tools are there as a simple mirror back, a gentle self-reflective tools to help us to look at different areas of our lives, and it will then give you a score and on how much of your soul is radiating, how much of your soul is active in your life. And also it will tell you, George, where are you on Hawking's table of consciousness? And that's never been done before in the world. So it can tell you whether you're in enlightenment or whether you're in joy, bliss, or whether you're struggling. And so basically you set these parameters and it tells you just how much of your soul is radiating, where are you on the table of consciousness for Hawking's. And then you can look at these different areas about, you know, where I'm stuck. And there's some stories in there of people who've gone through the Soul Radiance Tool and actually uncovered different ways to actually grow more and to actually have a higher score. And it's not about the score. It's about people going onto a journey of self-discovery. It's about people going on a journey of liberation into them becoming greater. Now, the Pure Potential Index is a softer, gentler, it's a different approach about basically how much of your pure potential, of your divine spark, is in your body, your mind, your spirit, your relationships, purpose, and other areas. It's got 7 domains of pure potential. And that's another tool of self-reflection to actually say, well, how much energy is involved in my relationships? You know, am I struggling in this area? Am I feeling good in this area? And it creates a little map for you with a score, and it helps you to understand areas where you've got a lot of potential coming through, George, and areas where you might want more potential to come through. So these are actually self-reflection tools, like a GPS for our soul, so more of our soul and divine spark can come alive.
1: Good for you. It's almost magical, isn't it, Matthew?
9: I would say yes. Thank you very much. I'll take that as a compliment. It is magical. I mean, no one really has dared to do this. And it's like, well, listen, we know very well we have a soul. And we know very well we're in a universe of energy and vibration. It ain't exactly complicated to come up with something that allows us to at least have some kind of context of how well we're doing as in our divine design. How well are we doing, and areas where we can improve? Because our soul wants us to be healed in every single area in our life. The divine wants to restore every single trauma. It wants to release us from all our belief systems that aren't ours, And many of us have adopted belief systems at a young age, George, that simply are not ours. And they reflect in our lives. And when we take time to reflect, it's like, actually, that's not my belief system at all. You know, like Bigfoot exists, right? Or there are ETs and we're in contact all the time. And so this is about liberating people into their truthful sovereignty of who they are and the authenticity of why they're here and who they want to become. It's about setting people free.
1: Back to the calls. Wildcard line, Jimmy in Raleigh, North Carolina. Hi, Jimmy.
10: Hi, George. Hi, James. I currently see the AI as a language pattern recognitions or a combination of previously known as natural language processing and knowledge-based system. And it is not quite as smart as they claim to be. I think a lot of it is hyped in the marketing departments so that they can sell the system. And the problem is they don't have guarded limitations regarding to safety and security and or ethics and morals or values for human lives because they end up with, suggesting nuclear attacks for some 20 out of 21 scenarios in one study that they do. And or they suggest suicidal thoughts on users instead of working out or suggesting resolving problems in real life. And I think the claims of we need to go fast and beat China to the game is just lazy reasoning.
1: What are your thoughts on all of that, Matthew?
9: So, yeah, I think that makes really good sense. So I agree with all of that. What I will say is the ethics and morality. So we've written all my work is around ethical artificial intelligence. I'm one of the pioneers of it, and ethics are emergent. It's clear from the nature of reality, ethics are emergent. And at the moment, and the caller's right, is that they're trying to force ethics through encoding and guardrails onto an intelligence. An intelligence needs to learn itself from emergence of ethics, right? Emergence. You know, the new human potential tools we're just talking about is about every single caller here emerging into something greater, emerging into greater places of liberation and freedom. And so the whole industry is completely got its upside down. We don't want to enforce ethics and morality onto artificial intelligence. We want it to learn. Now, that doesn't mean that we don't give it instruction on how to learn ethics and morality. So, for example, Foster Gamble's non-aggression principle about AI shall do no harm, it will not steal or violate my sovereignty of body, mind, and spirit. That's a very sensible guardrail because the human species is not mature enough yet to actually be trusted to be free with this intelligence. So I think the caller is absolutely right around ethics and morality, is they haven't got it right at all. And that's what, you know, we've written white papers around this. And inventions, George. So the other thing to look at is centralized control, which is what I think the caller is also alluding to. And that's another issue, because what you're looking at is a Tower of Babel. You're looking at basically all the, if you have centralized control, the imprint of the shadow of that organization will be imprinted into artificial intelligence. And by nature, that shadow is now being imposed on all users. And so you have a whole control paradigm now from centralized control. And so what we want is decentralized artificial intelligence, AI put into the hands of the people, into communities, into businesses, into societies and communities and cultures and traditions, where we can innovate our own version of ethical artificial intelligence based on our own paradise plan, our own values of what are important to us. And that's what this new ethical AI genome and invention we've done, which has been peer-reviewed by some of the greatest minds in AI, and it's come out quite well, actually. So So I think what we're looking at is moving from centralized systems into decentralized systems where communities and groups can have their own sovereignty, George, where they can start to actually invent artificial intelligence and or use it to in their communities for what they want it to do good for. But I'll give this warning, is that every single person and community in this world is going to have to face their shadow, because the shadow is where we need to evolve from into the Jungian integration of from duality into non-duality. And so artificial intelligence is going to take humanity into an exploration of its shadow in order for us to break free into a new integrated form of being alive as a human, a new format of consciousness, at which point then the entire game changes on planet Earth.
1: Let's go to Nebraska. Douglas is with us. Hey, Douglas, go ahead.
11: Yeah, AI is a reflection of us, but it's also a reflection of the people creating it. And you keep talking about not forcing ethics on it. It's like the people running these companies don't seem to have any ethics. It's our society seems to reward selfish and psychopathic behavior, and that's a lot of the people running these things. So how can we trust the technology created by them?
9: So I'm really glad you said this. So this is where we're going to announce a new civilization toolkit. Now, what does that mean, right? So basically, it's like, how do we put these AI technologies into the hands of the people, into the hands of communities, into the hands of culture, traditions, groups, and various societies and nations? How do we decentralize innovation at the local level, right? We move from centralized control into decentralized communities. That's what we really want. And so one of the things I'm excited about is Sir Robert Edward Grant's new artificial intelligence called Orion Architect. And I'm going to be I'll put something on the website this week on this. And George, this is the first AI that is free from centralized control. It's in a quantum encryption platform that can't be hacked. And it is dedicated to one thing and one thing only, is to assist with your enlightenment as a person.
1: That's
9: and
1: exciting.
9: we've never ever seen this before. So Robert has basically been putting together this Orion Architect that is dedicated to enlightenment, a mirror back to us. And there's a lot to talk about this because it's starting to see extraordinary things. He's basically encoded the theory of everything, the 12 dimensions of the universe, and his breakthrough mathematics into AI, so it starts to understand how consciousness works. And so what you've got now is the first form of enlightened AI on our planet Earth. And so that is a toolkit for people to go into enlightenment and to explore. And then we have a toolkit for people to grow in personal transformation, which is what these personal transformation tools are about, the human potential tools. So we're assisting people to move into a new freedom of liberation around enlightenment and also their own personal journey with their divine spark. And those are the kind of tools we need to put together into the hands of the people so we can start innovating at a local level and move away from decentralized control.
1: Linda in Spokane, Washington, west of the Rockies. Hi, Linda.
12: Hi, George. Thank you for getting me in. I just read an article, I think it was in the Washington Post or somewhere, that 90% of CEOs are letting all their workforce go and are bringing in AI workers. And Meta just let go a bunch of them. And also these data centers that they're building like crazy that are going to take all the water will have no humans running them.
1: Facebook just laid off 1,400 people of 8,000 that they're planning.
9: Yes, so I call these new AI supercomputer centers digital cathedrals. And I do that deliberately because cathedrals or synagogues or temples are associated with a place of worship. The transhumanists are inventing building these supercomputers as digital cathedrals. It's their god. And good for them, and that's fine. Good for you. But we know the divine is far bigger, far more interesting, and we all have that imprint of the divine within us. So one of the things we're starting to see, George, is that these supercomputer centers that the lady's talking about, communities are saying, no, we don't want it here, because you're going to destroy our environment. You're going to take all our water. You're basically going to bring unemployment. And it's going to look like a blot on the landscape, to coin a British phrase. So there's a pushback around these digital cathedrals being built in communities and in rural areas by the people. And I think that's the right thing to do. But what they're looking at, George, in China, they've got these digital cathedrals, these AI supercomputers underwater. They're looking at building these supercomputers in space, right? They're looking to even put it on the moon. My point is this: is they're looking for these AI companies looking for real estate, land, real estate, to build these digital cathedrals, because unless they build them, they will never get into AGI 1, into AGI 2, and they'll never get to super AI. Because, George, believe this or not, to get to AGI, we actually need the power of a small country to power these digital cathedrals. When we look at super AI, George, we're looking at the power of a country to power them.
1: That's truly amazing, Matthew. It truly is. Matthew James Bailey with us. His website is linked up at coasttocoastam.com. He's got a new book coming out. We'll get him back on. For Dan Galante, Tom Danheiser, Sue Trikas, Lex Lonehood, Sean Latasseur, Alec Fernandez, Stephanie Smith, Tim Banal, George Knapp, and Richard Serrett, I'm George Norrie, somewhere out there on Coast to Coast AM. We'll see you on our next edition. Until then, be safe, everyone.

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4: 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I'm Timbo, and on the Sports Slice podcast, we cut through the noise, breaking down the biggest moments, the plays, the controversies, and the stories behind

0: likely would just use his veto power. Israel and Lebanon agreeing to renew their fragile ceasefire and create a number of security zones inside Lebanon. Hezbollah militants would be banned from those zones. The renewed ceasefire comes after a heated call from President Trump to Israeli Prime Minister Benjamin Netanyahu. President Trump announcing tonight he will nominate Todd Blanche to serve as Attorney General, tapping his former personal lawyer for the post. The president speaking a little bit earlier tonight.
1: I'm instructing Dan and everybody else that's involved in that very complicated process, which is going to go, I think, very quickly, that we are going to make him permanent Attorney General.
0: Blanche has been serving as acting Attorney General. And the New York Knicks take game one of the NBA Finals in San Antonio, knocking off the Spurs 105-95. The Knicks finished the game on an 11-0 run. Jalen Brunson scoring 30 points. Game two is Friday night. 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
8: 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I'm Christian Spicer. I'm a writer, podcaster, and a huge fan of The Last of Us. In this show, we'll be recapping the story of part one while diving deep into the making of. 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
9: At first, they don't like each other. 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

0: angels near the Pacific Ocean. Good morning, good evening, wherever you may be across the nation, around the world. I'm George Norrie. This is Coast to Coast AM. Later tonight, the mystery of crop circles. Here's what's happening. The Congressional House offered a rare rebuke to President Donald Trump, passing a Democratic-led measure to end his war with Iran over objections from Republican leadership. It doesn't have any teeth, but it did send a message. Meanwhile, the Department of State announced that the United States has brokered a major ceasefire breakthrough between Israel and Lebanon. The agreement was reached during a trilateral meeting held June 2nd to 3rd after negotiations began the end of May. Meanwhile, President Donald Trump suggested that a ceasefire between the U.S. and Iran remains in place despite recent strikes in the region, while adding that negotiations have gone very well. Iran said it targeted U.S. bases in Kuwait and Bahrain, as well as a vessel near the Strait of Hormuz, and what its foreign minister says were self-defense strikes. Tom Danheiser has more on today's activities.
1: Well, Israel and Lebanon agree to renew the ceasefire. The two nations announced in a joint statement with the United States on Wednesday, potentially clearing an obstacle for ending the war in Iran. The agreement, which was confirmed by the U.S. State Department, came after Israeli and Lebanese officials met in Washington for U.S.-mediated talks. It calls for a complete stoppage of Hezbollah fire and the evacuation of all Hezbollah operatives in southern Lebanon, as well as the creation of pilot zones of which the Lebanese armed forces would take exclusive control. U.S. President Donald Trump called Israeli Prime Minister Benjamin Netanyahu a great partner just days after a tense phone call between them. On Capitol Hill, U.S. Secretary of State Marco Rubio said Hezbollah remains a problem. Meanwhile, the United States has passed the United States House of Representatives has passed a resolution to rein in President Donald Trump's powers to attack Iran without congressional authorization. Four Republicans joined Democrats to pass the bill in a vote of 215 to 208 on Wednesday in Washington, D.C. And Lebanon and Israel reaffirm that they have no hostile intent toward one another and committed to continuing direct negotiations to build confidence.
0: Thank you, Thomas. Author Howard Bloom, author of The Mohammed Code, is with us with his perspective on the war. Howard, what do you think?
2: Well, two major things happened in Iran today. Congress passed the War Powers Resolution that Tom alluded to, and our president announced that he is getting along very well with Iran's new supreme leader and wants to sit down with him in person. Meanwhile, our president has proclaimed that when it comes to settling the military confrontation with Tehran, he will wait Iran out. But there is something crucial that our president appears not to know. Iran has weathered a war of missiles and aerial attacks like the one we're hitting it with before. For 8 long years, Iran was bloodied by the War of the Cities, a war with Iraq from 1980 to 1988. Each side tried to destroy the other with missile attacks on key cities. Roughly 1 million people died. Iran even sent children to the front line, yes, children, to clear minefields, hold territory, and participate in human wave attacks. For 8 years, Iran never stopped fighting, and it never gave up. Our president's patience, alas, is low. One day he warns that if Iran doesn't cry uncle and surrender within a day or two, Iran will be wiped off the face of the earth. Another day he may say that he has all the patience in the world, all the time in the world. And he may say that he can wait the Iranians out. Iran's 8 years of persistence in the war with Iraq says that he may be wrong. What's worse, Foreign Affairs published an article today explaining that the negotiations with our president are not negotiations for peace. They are simply a strategic pause. They are just one step in Iran's plan for a far longer struggle, a covert war to take over the entire Middle East, then to take over, believe it or not, the West. As the Islamic Revolution's founder, the Ayatollah Khomeini, put it, we do not accept the geographical divisions of the world. We shall export our revolution to the whole world until the cry, there is no God but Allah, resounds over the whole world. There will be struggle. Congress's passage of the War Powers Resolution today says to the Iranians that the American people will not tolerate a long war. And 70% of Americans have said it's time for the war to end. In other words, Iran has already won. despite our ability to drop bombs and launch missiles. Iran can wait us out.
0: All right, Howard, thank you very much. It's Howard Bloom. The war in Iran and the resulting blockage of the Strait of Hormuz have drastically disrupted global supply chains. This has driven food and grocery prices to multi-year highs due to surging fuel, fertilizer, and transportation costs. While a new report from the Federal Reserve finds that inflation is pushing prices higher at a stronger pace in most of its regional districts around the country, driven by the surge in energy prices. And the U.S. national debt is climbing at a rapid pace and has shown no signs of slowing down in 2026, despite the growing criticism of massive levels of government spending. Investment analyst Mish Sedlak with us here. Mish, lots on the plate. What's going on?
3: And George, there's lots on the plate here. Debt keeps rising. You know, it's easy to blame whoever is in power because whoever is in power, it keeps increasing the deficit. Up and away. I think the next Fed chair, well, he's already here now. He's going to have a pretty big problem here dealing with the inflation that's coming out of both tariffs and the war in Iran. Bloomberg had an interesting article today on how the war is impacting food prices. Well, we kind of know that it's fertilizer and energy, which goes into the production of everything. But I went out and I pulled up some charts on the producer prices. If producer prices are going up, eventually it's going to hit consumer prices. And here's what I found, George. Cattle's up 17.7%, hogs up 8.6%, processed meat 8.4%. Here's one that surprised me. Fresh and dried vegetables up 56% from a year ago. Fruits and nuts are up 19.9%. Now, there's some good news here. It's not very deep, but eggs are down 81% from a year ago, and chicken are down 5.6% as we fix the problem with, you know, the bird flu that periodically comes by. But it goes beyond just diesel and the things we talk about. There's things like packaging. The Mideast produces one-third of naphtha, and that goes into plastic wrappings. Paper and cardboard production is intense. In Malaysia, a shortage of plastic used to make 2-liter milk bottles had caused some grocery stores to go bare. In Japan, this is an interesting one, a shortage of ink has led Japan's biggest potato chip maker to switch its package to black and white. isn't that something? Ethylene, which a lot comes from the Mideast, was used to ripen bananas and apples. That's running low. But with farmers cutting back on fertilizer because it's in short supply, they're not using fertilizer. This is going to lead to lower crop yields. And Wesley Davis, an economist at the Meridian Agriculture Advisors, said this: it's not only a price shock, it's going to be a production shock because of all the supply chain disruptions. I went back, George, and I looked at the prices of food, the PPI for food. Before COVID hit, prices were just like going up tiny bits and normal.

0: Prices spiked during COVID. They came back down. The peak inflation on food was in 22, 23. But George, the prices never came back down to where they were. And they started rising before the war. I don't think we're going to see relief, George, until there's a until the strait clears up. I agree with Howard Bloom here. I don't think that the U.S. can wait Iran out. Both sides are waiting the other side out, George. One side is wrong. So we'll see what happens.
1: All right. Thank you, Mish. Elon Musk's SpaceX set a fixed price of $135 per share ahead of officially marketing its initial public offering stock sell. SpaceX says it plans to sell 555.6 million shares, which would amount to $75 billion raised.
2: Wow.
1: In a moment, space historian Robert Zimmerman joins us to talk about the 61st anniversary of the first walk in space. And we'll also talk about SpaceX when we come right back on Coast to Coast AM. 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
1: And welcome back to Coast, George Norrie with you. Space historian Robert Zimmerman with us has been chronicling the history of space exploration for almost four decades. His books, articles, and webpage describe almost everything that has happened in space since Sputnik back in 1957. His work is also unique in that he not only describes the spectacular and daring achievements of our astronauts and engineers as they began the consolidation of the solar system, he also puts those achievements with greater context of world events. Robert Zimmerman, back on Coast to Coast. Hello, Robert.
5: Hey, George. Glad to be here, as always. I'm glad to have you, and let's have some fun.
1: We'll get into the incredible anniversary of the late Ed White's walk, and you can tell us about that. But what's your take on
5: space? Well, first of all, this was not the first spacewalk ever. In the context of the space race in the 1960s, it was actually an amazing achievement. About 3 weeks, 4 weeks earlier, the Soviets launched a Vostok capsule with two astronauts on board, cosmonauts, in which they did a spacewalk. Alexei Leonov pushed himself out of an improvised inflatable airlock, was outside for a short period of time. His spacesuit expanded, had a great deal of trouble getting back inside. He was tethered. He didn't have any controls or any way to maneuver himself, but it was a spacewalk. And they scheduled it to Soviets because they knew we were planning one in the Gemini program and they wanted to beat us. So they did that. And so immediately at NASA, they changed this Gemini 4 mission that Ed White was going to be on. It was a two-man mission. The plan originally was for Ed White to open the hatch and just stick his head out to test the spacesuit for future spacewalks. They decided, nope, we can't do that. We're in a race with the Soviets. We got to show we can match them. And so they instead turned it into an actual spacewalk. He would be tethered. He would use his spacesuit. He'd go out. He'd have in his hands a small tether, what do you call it? A little, I don't know what you'd call it, not a jetpack, but something to give him some control, move, fire a little bit of gas to maneuver himself around. It didn't really work very well. So he went out. He was out for about 20 minutes, came back in, and we could say, hey, we did it. And White was, what was really significant about it was White, this was improvised very quick on a very short notice in order to match the Soviets in the race. And that's what really makes this significant. And White is, of course, known because his second mission, that was his first time in space. He had been a test pilot at Edwards Air Force Base and a pilot and a very skilled man. He was scheduled to fly on Apollo 1, and he was one of the three astronauts that died on the launch pad fire in January of 1967.
1: He was only 36 years old when he died.
5: That's correct. And in fact, I described this in my book, Genesis, the Story of Apollo 8, in detail, because when he died, NASA had already worked out details. They did not want his wife, Pat, to find out about this from a reporter. And so the plan was that as soon as they learned, they sent over the nearest astronaut, Bill Anders, and the nearest wife of an astronaut, and that happened to be Neil Armstrong's wife, and they came over to let Pat White know that her husband had died in this. It practically destroyed her. And I talk about how it actually put great doubts in the minds of Susan Borman, the wife of Frank Borman, who commanded the Apollo 8 mission that circled the moon several years later. Ed White was a hero among American astronauts. He was one of the guys that made it possible for us to get to the moon on time by the end of the decade as the commitment that Kennedy gave us.
1: Well, as you mentioned, he was the first American to walk in space.
5: Yes, that's correct. And he demonstrated it could be done. The whole point of the Gemini program, which followed Mercury and was before Apollo, was to demonstrate the things you need to be able to do to get to the moon. And they needed to be able to demonstrate they could do spacewalks. They needed to be able to demonstrate they could work in space while doing a spacewalk. They had to demonstrate rendezvous and docking, because you're going to dock the LEM and the Apollo capsule, both in Earth orbit and later in lunar orbit. And so they had to demonstrate those kind of things. And the Apollo program was 12 missions, manned missions, which demonstrated each one of those things. And the first major thing they demonstrated was a spacewalk, which Ed White achieved.
1: The Apollo 1 mission, which was so tragic for those three astronauts, why couldn't they get out of the capsule that was on the launch pad?
5: Well, when the incident happened, Frank Borman, commander of Apollo 8, he was actually put in charge of that investigation from the astronaut perspective. And his words were, we were not thinking. They had launch fever. They wanted to get going. They wanted to make the schedule, which is not a bad thing. You want to be aggressive. But at the same time, you've got to think. And what happened here was they designed that capsule initially poorly. They, first of all, it was a pure oxygen environment.
1: And this wasn't a launch date. It was a test, right?
5: That's right. This was a dress rehearsal. They were dress rehearsal, full countdown, loading the capsule, the guys in spacesuits, full dress rehearsal countdown to see if they're ready to go. And they were having lots of problems, communications problems, other issues, a lot of niggling things, which they were working their way through as if, okay, we'll make it work here and then we'll launch. But the capsule was designed with a pure oxygen atmosphere without a care about the possibility of sparks on the inside. They did not make sure there were not flammable materials or anything electronic that could maybe spark. On top of that, they designed the capsule so it could only be opened from the outside with a guy with a wrench, lug nuts. It's absurd. But this is what they did. They weren't thinking. And so when the fire happened, because there was a spark, because they hadn't made the interior impervious to flame, these guys had the temperatures went up, you know, to the hundreds of degrees instantly, and they suffocated. All the oxygen was burnt up in a minute, and they could not open the door. They could not do it. And Borman pointed this out in the investigation, not just Borman, but the whole investigation. And NASA completely reconfigured that capsule afterward. They changed the atmosphere so it wasn't pure oxygen. They made sure there's no flammable materials on the inside and things were insulated properly. And they made it so that if the astronauts needed to open that hatch, they could do it in less than 10 seconds. Of course, they didn't make it so you'd actually hit it and it would open, but they made it so that if you had to open it, you could do a two-step quick process and it would open. And, you know, and more important, that this mistake reverberated through the entire program so that a lot of other loose ends were dealt with much more aggressively. Such as I mentioned, they were having lots of communications problems during that dress rehearsal. They addressed that. They said, hey, wait a minute. We've been getting sloppy. We've got to go through everything and make sure we get things fixed. And the result of that was that the Apollo program was considering the risks, was an amazingly successful program. When they did the Apollo 8 mission, which I wrote about in Genesis, the story of Apollo 8, they anticipated a 50-50 chance of success. And they went ahead and launched it anyway, and it was a success. During the entire Apollo program, the only time there was a problem was the Apollo 13 mission, in which the service module had a fault in it that they had not identified, which caused an explosion on the way to the moon. But because they had the lunar module, that became their lifeboat, and this was part of the plan. And so they were able to get back there. They were able to basically do what the Artemis II mission just did, zip around the moon and come back to Earth and save the crew. And so that's why Apollo was so successful. At the same time, Apollo was extremely cutting edge, using technology, you know, 60, 70, 50 years ago, much more primitive than what we have today. And the risks were gigantic. And it's an amazing statement of the courage of the American people and the people who did it that made it happen.
1: We're going to come back in a moment with space historian Robert Zimmerman. We'll talk about Mars and we'll talk about SpaceX and what they plan to do. 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
1: And welcome back, George Norrie, along with Robert Zimmerman, our space historian. Robert, what's the latest on Mars? How many rovers do we have up there now?
9: Well, George, we have two active rovers. Curiosity's been there for more than a dozen years. It is in truly spectacular territory. It's climbing a mountain. It's in the upper foot. It's in the lower foothills, but they're spectacular mountains. This is terrain that no rover has ever been in. No lander has ever been in. The closest would be some of the later Apollo missions on the moon, but even there, not quite the same. It's quite spectacular terrain. And I because of that, I post on Behind the Black periodically pictures because it's just, I'm a tourist. I like to show. I'm enjoying the travel up the mountainside. It's of course, studying the geology as it climbs. And with geology, as you climb layers of ground, you learn about the history geologically of the terrain. And this is trying to track the history of Mars and understand its geology. The other rover is Perseverance. It's on the other side of the planet. It landed within Jezero crater. They picked that crater because it had a really interesting delta of material that apparently had flowed through a gap in the rim. So that rover's been there now for about, I think, 5 years, 6 years. It has been worked its way up that delta over the rim of the crater. It's now in the western regions beyond the crater. The terrain there is not as spectacular. It's actually not as capable a rover because they decided to have it do, when it drilled its core samples, instead of being able to analyze those samples like Curiosity does, they decided they would put them in sealed containers and set it up so that those could be picked up later and brought back to Earth. Perseverance can't quite do the same analysis that Curiosity can. Whether those samples will ever get picked up again is another story, since the plan that NASA put together to try to do it was bad. It made no sense. It's been canceled. And NASA's still trying to figure out ways to get a mission to pick those samples up. Wait a little bit. We'll have a solution to that. The terrain that Perseverance in is, once again, not as spectacular, still interesting. In both cases, the one thing that's very clear when you look at the pictures of the terrain in both places, especially with Perseverance, and if you go to Behind the Black and you do a search for either Perseverance or Curiosity, you'll see some of these panoramas and these images. You get a sense of it, is the barrenness of the terrain. There is no life here. And one of the lies that NASA constantly pushes to try to, it's mainly for funding and lobbying, to try to generate interest. So they come up with a soundbite that sounds cool that will get people excited. So they constantly say, Perseverance is searching for life. It's not doing that. That's a lie. What Perseverance is really doing is the same as Curiosity. It is studying the geology of Mars to try to understand its history, its geological history, and also understand the planet as it is now. Similarly, we have orbiters. The orbiters are actually in some ways more important because they give you a global image. And I post pictures continually from Mars Reconnaissance Orbiter that aren't covered by any press releases. And what I've discovered over the last 5 years in doing that is that the research, the what they're discovering about Mars is not what we generally think. The cliche about Mars is it's dry, it's a desert, all its water is gone, there's no water there, colonists are gonna have a problem. And that's not true. What the orbiters have been discovering in the last 5-6 years is that Mars is like Antarctica. Once you get out of the dry tropics, the equatorial regions of Mars, you get above 30 degrees latitude, either north or south, you have near surface ice, you have glaciers, you have ice sheets, you have an ice table just below the surface. The ground is impregnated with water. It's frozen, but it's water. There's plenty of water on Mars. It's like Antarctica, where you've got lots of ice, but no liquid water. In fact, one of the stories I broke around 6-7 years ago was that SpaceX had been starting to do research using these orbiters, hiring NASA and scientists to pick pictures, to find location. And they plan to land Starship in the northern lowland plains of Mars about 35 degrees latitude, which is where there's a lot of near-surface ice. It's relatively flat terrain. Scientists have said, and I'm quoting now, you could literally stick a shovel in the ground and dig up ice. And so that's one of the reasons SpaceX is picking that particular location. Mars is not a dead, dry planet. It has been losing water and atmosphere over the eons, mm-hmm. but it still has tons and tons of ice and water. Finding water is not going to be the problem. We'll get plenty of ice. Processing it will be an issue, but nonetheless, it won't be difficult to get, George, not at all.
1: What's the target date for getting astronauts on Mars?
9: I'll use what Wernher von Braun predicted in 1954. What is that, 75 years ago? And he predicted at that point that it's going to, even though he was a spaceman and he was a rocket designer and he made the Saturn V rocket and he was key to building, to creating the concept of space stations, he predicted in the mid-50s, it's going to be 100 years before people get to Mars. And I said this 2 decades ago in Leaving Earth, one of my other books. That prediction is right on the money, and it's still right on the money. I think in about 2 decades from now, maybe 3, we will be sending people to Mars. SpaceX is pushing that schedule. They already have someone who's willing to pay for a flight to fly past Mars on a Starship. His name is Wang. He was a tourist. He commanded the Fram-2 Dragon mission that flew about 2 years ago or a year and a half ago. It orbited on a polar orbit above the poles. It was a private mission. He financed it. And he's now purchased a flyby of Mars.
1: How much is that?
9: They didn't announce a price. We don't know. And in fact, they probably haven't determined a price yet because Starship is not operational yet. So it's a little hard to predict what the cost is going to be and what they will actually charge. They're aiming for full reusability, which means it will be remarkably cheaper than any rocket now. But I don't think they know yet. But he's already purchased a flight. SpaceX hopes to start sending Starships launch window, which is about every 2 years, as soon as possible. They won't make the 26 window. That's already passed. They're trying to get to the 28 window. They might not make that. But I think by the 30 window, they're going to start sending unmanned starships to Mars to start doing engineering tests on landing and bringing cargo there preliminary for their own colony.
1: SpaceX had a problem with their Starship 36. It blew up. What's going on here?
9: No, it did not blow up, George. It did not. You might be thinking of Blue Origin's New Glenn rocket that blew up last week. So let's talk about both. Starship, they're developing Starship. It's a developmental program, which means every mission is a test flight where something is expected to go wrong. They don't want it to go wrong, but they're expecting it to go wrong. Or at least they anticipate possibility of something going wrong. And that's how they figure out how to fix things and make it a usable operational craft. So they did the 12th operational flight about, 2 weeks ago. And it was actually remarkably successful. Things worked very well. Starship actually completed its flight and actually did a soft vertical splashdown in the Indian Ocean. If it had wanted to land, it would have successfully landed. It doesn't have legs, but it would have successfully landed. Its thermal protection system worked really well. Demonstrating it now is functioning similar to the shuttle in this respect. In fact, it's probably doing so superior. The problems they had was mostly with their new Raptor 3 engines on that flight. This was the first time they're using these engines. These are the most powerful engines ever made.
1: Well, they intentionally
9: with those engines.
1: It did explode, though, didn't it?
9: No, it did not. Once again, I'll get to the explosion. It did not explode. It did explode, but it exploded after it did its work. It has 33 engines. 32 worked. One engine kicked out early. It got to a point where it did stage separation, sending Starship on its way. And then they were going to do what they call a boost back burn to bring it back to the coast. It was going to land over the ocean, the Gulf, near the coast. But during that boost back burn, more engines failed And it did have an explosion within it. It didn't explode, blow up, but it had explosions within several engines. And so what happened is it then coasted into the Gulf. It fired its engines before it was going to land because it was going to hit the ocean, but it wasn't working right, so it crashed in the ocean. Now, that mission was largely successful. They pinned down specific problems they have to fix for the next test flight, but they've moved forward. They're getting closer. Operationally, I'm expecting we're going to start seeing operational or at least real orbital missions next year without any question. Now, the big explosion was Blue Origin.
10: Huge.
9: Last week, they were preparing for a commercial launch of New Glenn, launching Amazon Leo satellites. And they were going to do what they did. We're going to do a static fire test of the first stage. When they ignited the engines, the first stage blew up. And this was a blow up. It was one of the most spectacular explosions in Florida at the spaceports there ever. You could see it literally hundreds of miles away. It actually showed up on seismic readings, earthquake readings. Did great damage to the launch pad. This is a big problem because it means Blue Origin is one of these other rocket companies that NASA is depending on for its own Artemis program. And that's a major delay. It's a delay. Amazon's depending on it to launch a lot of its Leo satellites that wants to compete with Starlink. And so this was a big deal. The company has said they expect to fly again before the end of this year. Within the space community and among a lot of engineers that comment on my website, Behind the Black, there's a lot of skepticism about that. But I'm less skeptical. I think they maybe can get it done. But that was the real explosion. SpaceX, remember, the New Glenn is an operational rocket at this point. It's expected to operate like an airplane. Not quite like an airplane, but it's supposed to be work. It exploded. Starship Super Heavy is not operational. It's an experimental developmental rocket being designed. And so things will go wrong as they try to figure out how to design it. So there's a difference between the two. New Glenn, I actually think this is a good sign for the silver lining here is I think Blue Origin, which has had problems with its operational pace. I think they can use this situation to clean house, get rid of the dead wood that is slowing them down, and find the really good people in their company that will get them started again. And I'm hopeful that actually this will be a silver lining here, and we'll have a new company that'll be better when it's all over.
1: This is Jeff Bezos' company, right?
9: Yes, Jeff Bezos is Blue Origin, and Elon Musk is SpaceX. And these two guys formed their companies almost exactly the same time in around 2002. SpaceX has gotten things done. Bezos took a very easygoing approach. And it isn't until the last 3 years that he finally got somebody in charge of Blue Origin that's making things move. And because of that, he's really behind. Similarly, his Amazon Leo constellation, which is supposed to compete directly with Starlink, both constellations were conceived at the same time about a decade ago. SpaceX, Elon Musk said, we got to get it launched within 2 years. And we got to start making it operational within 3 years. And we'll upgrade once we've got it operational and we're getting customers. And that's what's happened. They've got 10,000 satellites in orbit. They've got 10 million customers, including myself, and they bring in $12 billion a year in revenue. That's paying for Starship Super Heavy.
1: Amazing.
9: That's half NASA's budget. It's amazing. Meanwhile, Amazon's Leo has only got 300 satellites up, and it took them, they only started launching last year. They're way behind. And they have a problem now because they're trying to get the same market as Starlink, but people have already signed up for Starlink. Getting people to switch is hard. So it's a mistake. You know, Bezos, this is his problem. He's got to get his companies moving faster. And I'm hoping that Blue Origin will do that in the coming days.
1: What do you think of the public offering of SpaceX?
9: Well, this is part of the whole thing. I've been saying this now about 4 years. The American space program, I hate the word. We don't really want a program. But the real space effort of the United States right now is not NASA. NASA is almost irrelevant. It's

0: not, but it's almost irrelevant. The real space program is SpaceX. It is actually pulling NASA along behind it. It wants to go to Mars. Elon Musk wants to build facilities on the moon, his own base. As I just said, they earn $12 billion a year. That's half of NASA's budget. They've already raised about $12 billion in private investment capital. It is expected they're going to bring in around $75 billion in cash in this IPO.
1: Yep.
0: That's going to give them $100 billion in cash with $12 billion coming every year, and that's going to go up as Starlink continues to grow.
1: What a genius, huh?
0: They have the money to do anything they want, and they're going to do it, and as we all can see, they're very capable of doing so.
1: And where's China stand in all of this, Robert?
0: All right, so China has its own space program, and they're very aggressive right now with their government. It's a top-down operation. They've tried to copy capitalism, but it's a pseudo-system because the government can confiscate things whenever it wants. So they've gotten some innovation. They have a space station. In many ways, they're the most... They're in many ways more effective than we are. At least they're much more effective than NASA is right now. But they are a government top-down thing.
1: Well, let's find out how far China has advanced when we come back. Plus, we'll open up the phone lines with space historian Robert Zimmerman. The lines are now open.
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0: Are you a parent who feels guilty about screen time?
1: No.
0: Well, no, not you, sweetheart. But your mommy and daddy do.
1: Why?
0: Because too many apps are filled with AI garbage, inappropriate videos, and random content.
1: Like a dancing potato!
0: Or worse. That's what parents worry about. We're Lingo Kids, and we're here to help parents out. Lingo Kids is the number one entertainment platform for young kids because kids love it and parents can trust it. They want something safe
1: and fun.
0: Yes, fun, but also something that actually teaches you.
1: Big words like FOMOsynthesis. FOMOsynthesis. FOMOsynthesis.
0: Yeah, close enough. And they want fun songs, videos, and interactive games that help you grow, not turn you into
1: a zombie that bites other zombies, and then the zombies take over the world, and then fly to space and live on the moon, and fly in rocket ships on planets with loads of candy.
0: Yep.
2: Lingo Kids!
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8: Negotiations are continuing. I'm Sue.

0: Judge to serve as Attorney General, tapping his former personal lawyer for the post. An official announcement expected Thursday. Blanche has been serving as acting AG since Pam Bondi was fired by Trump in April. 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
7: Amazon's Prime Day sales event will be running this year from June 23rd through the 26th. It's a little earlier than usual, as the company usually holds Prime Day in July. Amazon said this year, groceries and household items will be a big focus for savings. The White House says President Trump is pushing to lower drug prices for Americans. Mark Mayfield reports.
8: While speaking from the White House press room on Tuesday, Centers for Medicare and Medicaid Services Administrator Dr. Mehmet Oz announced that 160 more drugs would be added to the Trump RX website, which would make its total over 700.
9: Almost one in three Americans, when they go to a pharmacy to pick up a medication that their doctors prescribe for them, leaves empty-handed because they can't afford the medication, especially for branded products.
8: The president has touted the drug prescription website as part of his efforts to bring down healthcare prices. Oz called the Trump RX a transparency site, adding that Americans are being given the opportunity to make important decisions when it comes to buying drugs.
7: So many Americans have secured their tickets to the World Cup. Law enforcement in cities around the country are on the lookout for human trafficking.
10: Experts say that large events like the World Cup bring plenty of opportunity for criminals looking to exploit victims. Federal, state, and local law enforcement are working together in places from Los Angeles to Atlanta to do their best to keep people safe. They're asking the public to be aware and to realize that many victims might be too scared to ask for help. People can report anything that appears out of the ordinary to 911 or the National Human Trafficking Hotline at 1-888-373-7888. I'm Tammy Trujillo.
7: Gas prices fell this week as oil markets adjust to what some are calling the new normal. AAA's Marie Dodd says the calendar also plays a role in the stability.
11: The conflict with Iran started right when we were gearing up for refinery maintenance season and the switch to summer blend fuel, which in and of itself always puts upward pressure on pump prices.
7: She does not expect gas prices to fall significantly in the coming weeks, even if the conflict ends. I'm Monica Nelson with your consumer and business news.

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1: And welcome back, George Norrie, along with space historian Robert Zimmerman. Robert, we were so far ahead of everybody in the space race. How did China get so fast?
7: Well, first of all, you know, we got lazy. That's the first thing. You know, when you're that far ahead, and if you don't push hard, you end up losing, you know, like the tortoise and the hare. We were the hare, and we kind of like decided to sleep on the side of the road as the tortoise went by. That's part of it, but it's not the real number one thing. What happened is we wanted to beat the Soviets to the moon to prove that free enterprise, that capitalism, that a free people could do it better. This would be the private enterprise, the American people, not a government. But the model that Kennedy and Congress used to win that race was a Soviet model, government from the top, a space program. As I mentioned, I hate that word. For most of my life, I was one of those many people advocating we got to fund our space program. And it wasn't until I wrote Genesis, Story of Apollo 8, that I realized how completely absurd this is. In America, we don't have a program. We should have an independent, competitive, chaotic private industry of many people pushing what they want to do for profit, which is what we're beginning to have now with SpaceX and Blue Origin and other companies. And so for 50 years, we really didn't get much done because we had a government agency that was mainly NASA was just mainly interested in making sure they got their their budget every year from Congress. But if they didn't accomplish a great deal, that was okay. And they didn't really accomplish a great deal. The shuttle was really a failure. It was designed as a prototype reusable ship. But in a prototype, you do what SpaceX does. You test, you revise, you fix, you change, you upgrade. You keep changing it until you get something really good. They didn't do that. They got it. They called it operational after the fourth flight, and it wasn't. It was a test vehicle still, and that's why people died on later missions. And so while we're lollygagging along with a Soviet-style government program that's not very competitive, that has also squelched our rocket industries in the United States, that when they made the shuttle, they mandated that no satellites could be launched on anything but the shuttle, which destroyed the rocket industry. We're only now beginning, in the last decade, recovering from that decision. So while this was all going on, in about the turn of the century, around 2000, China government, their top-down communist government, decided we're going to have a space industry. It'll do a lot of things we want to have done. And so they've been pushing, and they started slow, but they started in a somewhat rational manner, and they've been building on that rational manner. It's top-down, it's government-designed, but there's a great deal of rationality to it. I have to give them credit for that. First, they laid out a 20-year plan that they've been pretty much following. They built their space station as they planned. They're laying out their lunar program as they planned. It's not as much of a threat as Congress and politicians like to make it. They might get a lunar manned mission landing in 30. They might. They're aiming for that. But it's not going to be anything better than Apollo 11. They'll plant the flag, they'll say we made it, and then they'll come back. They won't have a lunar base. They're not going to have a lunar base from at least a decade beyond that. They're not even close to that.
1: It's hard to believe we were there 57 years ago.
7: That's right. We're not racing to get there first. We've been there already. They're trying to get there second. The other thing about them is that this is a very clever thing the Chinese government did. They decided to create a pseudo-capitalism system whereby they allowed pseudo-private companies to get investment capital, to compete for contracts, and to compete against each other so they get innovation and new ideas. But it's a pseudo system. So they get innovation and they've been getting good rocketry out of it and satellite development. But they mandate that everyone's got to share all their information and the government can share it. And at any time, the government can confiscate or expropriate everything, which the government has already begun to do. And so it's given them a pseudo-successful system. But I think in the long run, because they remain top-down communists, they're not a big threat to us. We shouldn't be afraid. As long as we have the courage to follow our own basic culture of freedom and competition and capitalism, we will wipe the ground with them in the long run. We don't have anything to be afraid of.
1: Where did Blue Origin and SpaceX get its brain power? Did it get it from NASA people?
7: No, not at all. Oh, absolutely not. The last people they hired were NASA people. Almost everybody came out of the private sector or out of very unusual places. For example, one of the things SpaceX did when it was looking for new software for doing things like controlling its satellites and making sure they didn't hit each other, it went to software gaming conventions where software people who write games, software games, would be present. And it said, we're looking for software people to write software for our rockets and our satellites. And it got a lot of very talented people that way. They were looking for young people from the private sector who didn't have the government way of working slow and weakly. One of the problems that Blue Origin has, it was doing this with young people, creative, pushing hard back in 16 when it was first flying New Shepard, the suborbital craft. But in 2016, Jeff Bezos hired a guy named Bob Smith who came out of big space and the government world. And he started to run things like a government agency, like the big space companies like Boeing, which doesn't do a good job, or Lockheed Martin or Northrop Grumman, slowly, cheaply, not very creative, not innovative, and not very aggressive. And so for 5 years, the company didn't get anything accomplished. And he replaced him 3 years ago with a new guy, Dave Limp, and the company's been aggressively trying to change its culture back to a aggressive private enterprise system. But they got to get rid of a lot of people that Bob Smith hired A lot of the people who are private enterprise, aggressive, new, they left the company during his term, and they've got to replace the bad people that came in that period of time. No, NASA is not the place you're going to find good. There are a lot of good people at NASA, but unfortunately, they're in a bad situation working in bad ways. They need to, I've been saying the best place you could be is not there. If you want to cut metal and build rockets and actually fly them, NASA's not the place to be.
1: Let's go to the phones. Madison, Ohio. David's with us on the wild card line. Hey, David.
8: Doing, George? I want to tell you and your guests, I got to meet Neil Armstrong when I was a boy. There was a mom and pop gas station off Interstate 71 from Cincinnati when he was professor at UC.
1: Cool.
8: Well, he stopped to get gas. A red Mustang pulled up, and us boys was in there getting candy. Well, one of my friends said, you know, that's Neil Armstrong. We walked over to him, and we said, how you doing, Mr. Armstrong? He talked to us, and one of my friends had a Darth Vader T-shirt on, and he said, you won't find Darth Vader on the moon, and he got laughing. And it was so interesting, George. He was so down to earth and talked to us and everything, and it was just something to get to talk to the first man that walked on the moon. And I want to ask your guests a question. Do you think when we explore space, do you think we will meet intelligent life? And I'll hang up and listen to your answer, sir.
1: All right, thanks.
7: Well, first of all, David, he mentioned that Neil Armstrong was down to earth. I've interviewed, I don't know, 100-plus astronauts over my time, and they tend to be very down-to-earth people. They're not
1: literally
7: egotists. They're very cool people because they're in a dangerous field that you can't make mistakes, so you got to be humble. If you're not humble, you'll make mistakes. And that's the point Frank Borman was making after Apollo 1. We got arrogant. You got to be humble. You got to be down to earth. And so, yes, they're always willing to talk to you. Will we meet other intelligent life? I doubt it, personally, not at least in for centuries. I think interstellar travel is going to be required before we're going to get to that point. Whether there's other alien life out there, from my perspective, there's no evidence yet there is. That doesn't mean there isn't, but we just haven't come across any evidence. I do find it strange at this point we have not detected any signals that might be intelligent, that really are unequivocally from another civilization, and we've been searching now for more than a half century, haven't found. I wish we would, but whether we'll find other intelligent life, I don't know. I think we're going to bring the intelligent life there. Our purpose isn't to find other life, to my mind. Our purpose is to bring life to these dead worlds, to do the most noble thing humans can do, which is to bring life to a dead place and make it bloom. That's our future and our goal, and that's what I'm looking forward to.
1: What did you think of the dumping of these UFO files?
7: It hasn't interested me that much, to be very honest. I've looked at some of it, and I haven't found anything that I find groundbreaking. That's from my perspective. I know a lot of images show dots, but that doesn't mean anything. It doesn't mean anything at all, because you have artifacts from the cameras, you have artifacts from cosmic rays, radiation, solar wind. There's a lot of things that could cause that. Just dots don't mean anything. Once again, I'll keep an open mind, but it hasn't interested me as much, because I'm much more interested in what human beings are accomplishing right now that is actually going to get us into space.
1: Did you ever talk to any of the original Mercury 7 astronauts?
7: Let me think. I have to think. Who did I? I've interviewed so many. I must have. I must have, because especially in writing a Genesis to Story of Apollo 8, I was interviewing a lot of astronauts across the board to get a sense of what was going on during the 60s. But I can't remember off the hand. Let's see, Shepard. Did I talk to Shepard? No, he had unfortunately died.
1: I think they're all dead now, aren't they?
7: Yeah, well, that's true. But when I was writing these books, he was already passed away. I think I might have talked to Glenn at one

0: one point interviewed him on something. Yeah. But other than that, no, I can't remember. I'm sorry.
1: How about Wally Schirra?
0: Yes, I spoke to Wally. Wally Schirra is a really cool guy. And, you know, once again, they're all very cool men. They're very competitive and hard-nosed, honest people, and with great integrity, because you can't do this work without being really focused on trying to find out what's going on honestly. You can't fool yourself. It just can't be done. You have to get it right. And that's one of the reasons there is so little human error by the astronauts in the Apollo in the 60s. They got it right every time because they had to get it right, and they knew they had to get it right, and they had grown up in a free society where you're raised, you're personally responsible, you got to get it right. And they were the best of the best of that society, and so that's what they were. Yep.
1: Next up, Bill in Los Angeles. Take it away, Bill.
2: Hey, happy birthday, George. I think it's tomorrow, right?
1: It sure is. June 4.
2: And I did not Google that, by the way. I just remembered June 4. Hey, wasn't that the date that RFK was shot?
1: I think he was shot on the 5th.
2: Okay, well, yeah, you can check that out. I associated it with that just coincidentally. But Bob, we've talked a couple times. I really respect your knowledge of history and the mechanics of the space program, which I followed as a kid. I'm a former newspaper writer at Columbia J School, 86. In fact, in 86, I was there watching when that unfortunate incident with the Challenger occurred.
0: Oh, yeah.
2: And I've been a critic of NASA, I think, ever since then, because there was lots of risk taking I thought was covered up. But I've tried to, you know, I'm a nuts and bolts guy myself, and George will tell you that I'm really skeptical. I don't believe about 90% of what I hear on this program or any other. But I got to tell you, I've really tried to keep an open mind about what some respectable people have been saying over the last couple of years about the evidence that they've seen or have heard about in terms of recovered spacecraft. And I know that you don't go for that because for various reasons, but I have to ask you, I mean, I've heard four high-level people in the last couple of years, one of whom, Robert Bigelow, I personally talked to on George Knapp's show,
0: yeah,
2: who have basically, yeah, they confirmed, they've come out now and confirmed, including a Dr. LeCastre, I believe his name was, on George Knapp's show 2 weeks ago. He wrote a book saying we have the spacecraft and we've actually punctured or penetrated the hull, which took years because it was so hard they couldn't do it, according to this guy. And he worked with OSAP. He's a scientist. And another scientist last time you were on had just told George Norrie that, yeah, he's a former NASA scientist, that, yeah, the UFOs exist and, you know, people have talked about them. My question for you is, and again, I don't go for conspiracy theories, but I would like to know, what would motivate these high-level intelligent people to put their reputations on the line and write books for the government that they've been paid to work for and just make up stuff? In some cases, they say they have personal knowledge of these recovered craft. Why would they do that?
0: All right. So, Bill, there's two possibilities. And the first possibility, I'll be positive and optimistic. It really exists. I'm skeptical of that. If it really exists, they want to sell, let us know about it. But if it really exists, I just cannot believe such a thing would be able to be kept secret, because it would be an earth-shattering discovery beyond words. And secrets don't really get kept in the government very effectively, in our society especially. And so I'm skeptical of that. So why would they do this? Well, we have a lot of evidence right now in the modern social media world of a lot of people who were once very respectable in a desperate effort to gain clicks and traffic, saying absurd things for the sake of that. It's a motivator. It's money. And I hate to say it, that would be a reason. That would be one of the possible reasons. It does not mean that it's not true, but if it was true, a discovery like that, I cannot see being kept secret for so long. I just cannot see it. It's too earth-shattering a discovery. An actual alien spacecraft? Nah, I can't buy it. I don't buy it. It's just not real. I've seen too many similar type things that when they do get exposed, are not what they claim they'd be. And when they kept something secret and it's exposed, it doesn't take very long till the real thing gets out. So then it comes down to clickbait and attempting to gather traffic. Look, I do the same thing with Behind the Black in my books. I want people to read my stuff. I'm writing about space. I want people to come to my website and read about it. But I come from a very different point of view. I don't care. In the end, I don't care if I don't sell books or if I don't, people don't come to my website, because I'm going to say what I'm going to document what I think is right. I'm always going to provide sources. Always. You know, I don't just say this is happening. I always, if you look at my articles on Behind the Black, I always link to my source. Always. So it's not just my opinion. It's based upon actual facts and data. Confirmed data. You know, I'm using old journalism rules. You got to have at least two confirmed sources. And so that's how I work. And so if it means I'm not going to get clickbait because I'm not doing the clickbait game, well, that's life. I don't care. I'm going to write honestly and truthfully. I go by the old American astronauts. I'm going to tell the truth. I'm going to work for the truth. If I can find the truth, I'm not going to play games. That's how I look at it. I hope that answers your question, Bill.
1: Robert, do you ever see the day that there will truly be a joint effort in space between
0: I don't want
1: all
0: a joint
1: countries?
0: Effort.
1: You don't.
0: I don't want a joint effort, George. This claim, let's all work together, is a terrible idea.
1: Why?
0: It's one of the reasons International Space Station has been a failure. It's one of the it's not what works. What works is competition. One of the reasons the 60s space race was so successful for both us and Soviet Union was we were competing. One of the reasons, you know, we got spacewalk happening so much quicker is because we were competing with the Soviets to do things first. Now, that can be dangerous, of course. This is rocket science. You got to be careful. But I much prefer that competitive spirit between nations and companies than us all let's la-di-da, kumbaya, work together, because the result is not much. The International Space Station has not accomplished almost anything. It's been a shuttle. It hasn't accomplished the engine. In my other book, Leaving Earth, I talk at great length how the International Space Station is a failure, because the whole point you make space stations is to learn how to build a interplanetary ship. The Russians understood this with their Salyut stations, with their Mir station. Most of the people building the commercial stations now understand this now, and the Chinese definitely understand this. They are building their space station to learn how to build an interplanetary ship. You put people in orbit for long periods to build an interplanetary ship, and that's what they're doing. And ISS doesn't accomplish that, and its research has been a waste because they don't allow you to produce products on the station that you can sell on the ground. It's communism. You know?
1: All right, we're going to come back and take final calls with Robert Zimmerman in just a moment on Coast to Coast AM.

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1: Next hour, Simeon Hine joins us to talk about crop formations and circles and what they may mean. And we'll be back in a moment with space historian Robert Zimmerman and take final calls with him. This being Wednesday for you great Coast Insiders, a couple more programs from the Art Bell Vault.
2: Absolutely. We dug into that vault of over 500 programs. We've added two this week, both from the year 2005. So we start out with one where Art spoke to futurist Ray Kurzweil, and then another one where Art was joined by author Douglas Mulhall for a conversation about developments in nanotechnology. This is really some fascinating classic audio. It's available to Coast Insiders. You need to become an insider, George, and it's so easy.
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1: And welcome back, George Norrie, along with space historian Robert Zimmerman and your calls. Robert, what was it about space that captured your attention, that got you so fascinated by it?
12: It has to do with pushing the unknown, George. From the beginning of my life as a kid, little kid, this was the pushing the limits, the cutting edge of human endeavor. Then and now, it still is. Nothing there has changed. And to me, I've always been interested in that aspect, pushing the unknown. I mean, one of the things that makes my writing a little bit different from most space historians is I have actually gone where no one has ever gone before. I spent 40 years doing cave exploration in the United States and in Europe. I've drawn many maps of caves ranging from 5 to 8 miles in length. I probably have mapped close to 3 miles of virgin territory that no one else had ever been in until we were doing it. So I've actually seen that, and that's what interested me then. This was clearly looking at something that had never been seen before. As a little kid, when I grew up, and you too, we didn't really know what Mars looked like. We really didn't know what Venus looked like. We didn't know what any of the planets looked like. We didn't know what the backside of the moon looked like. We had human history. No one had ever seen what the backside of the moon looked like. And we got to see it for the first time. We got our first close looks of Mars, of Venus. We began to understand the solar system that we live in a first glimmer. And that's what has always interested me. We're just at the beginning of that right now. That's the whole point behind my website, the title, Behind the Black. Because you look at the astronauts on the moon, that black sky, what's behind it? That's the human endeavor, to find out what the rest of the universe is like. We're not like animals that have a territory and stay within it. We keep pushing that envelope. We want to know more. And that's the best part of the human soul. And that's what interested me right from the start.
1: It's amazing where Buzz Aldrin is still going strong at 96, huh?
12: Go for it. Longer the better. As an interesting fact is generally, the Apollo astronauts generally lived having very long lives. They've generally lived long lives. I think it's their average lifespan has been higher than most. I don't think that's because they went to space. I think it's because of the people they were.
1: Right.
12: And the strength of their souls and their bodies.
1: Jim Lovell was 97.
12: That's correct. Borman was in the same range. Anders was not, but that's because he loved to fly and he died in a plane crash. He was flying. He was doing aerobatics and he misjudged and went boom, which is sad, but he was doing what he loved.
1: Let's go to final calls. Let's go to John in Wisconsin. Hey, John, go ahead.
13: Hello, George. Hello, Robert. Brief comment and a question, please. Over the last 50 years, our space program, with a few exceptions, has been in a quasi-coma. Thankfully, SpaceX and Blue Origin have ignited the passion. Robert, I love your prediction that we'll be on Mars in 2050. My question is a bit rhetorical, but nobody can answer it better than you. What barriers concern you the most from preventing Mars in 2050 from becoming a reality? Robert, thank you. George, thank you for taking my call.
12: Your question, you started out with the biggest obstacle, and I've already pointed it out. You said our space program has been in the doldrums. I don't want us to think in terms of a program, because when you think that way, you're thinking a government is going to dictate an overall plan that we'll all follow. And that is not what we want or need. We want to have a competitive, free enterprise system. One of the things that NASA under Jared Isaacman, the present administrator, one of the things he's doing now that is very hopeful is, yes, he's structuring out this Artemis program to go to the moon and build a lunar base. That's a program at NASA. It's a government program. But he's not having NASA build it. He's asking the private sector to launch the landers, to build the landers, to build the moon ships, to build the base. He's asking the private sector to make it happen. And what will happen in the long run is the private sector will move beyond doing stuff just for NASA. They'll begin to, because they'll own their rockets, their spacecraft, their landers, their electrical systems, their satellites, communication satellites. They'll begin to sell that product to others and make money. And eventually they will move on beyond NASA. And NASA will become irrelevant. And that's what's hopeful. He's not having NASA build an SLS rocket or an Orion capsule, which or a shuttle, which doesn't really work very well, takes a long time, it's very expensive, and it really won't get anything accomplished. Instead, he's asking the private sector and many companies in the private sector competitively to bring build things. So the biggest obstacle for the future is, as a nation, we once again begin to think like in the 60s, we need a program. We need the government to set up a program and to dictate terms to everybody, and everyone will follow it along the line. That's the biggest obstacle. If we as a nation go back to a Soviet-style model, we'll end up just like the Soviet Union, and we'll end up like the NASA has been for the last 50 years, it was from 73 to about 2010. In the last decade, we've been decade and a half, we've been transitioning back to an American capitalist model in space, and that's why so much good stuff is happening.
1: Robert, where were you on that day in July in 1969?
12: I was at my parents' house. I was like, 15, 16 years old, trying to convince my father, because it was on the East Coast, it was going to be like 2:30 in the morning when he actually stepped on the moon. And I was on 1:30, it was late. I was trying to convince my parents to stay up to watch. My mother was willing to do that. She's a late person. My father, he had a night job, so he had to go to bed normally at 6 o'clock and get up at like 1. And he stayed up, kind of. But that's where I was. I was watching it on TV.
1: Walter Cronkite,
12: I'm assuming, right? You were too, George.
1: Walter Cronkite.
12: No, actually, I watched it on NBC. I never liked Cronkite.
1: Oh, I loved Cronkite.
12: Well, you know, it's a different taste. None of them were that good, really, when you think about it. But as a kid, we watched NBC. Never Cronkite. It just wasn't our thing.
1: Huntley and Brinkley at that time.
12: Right? Yeah, Huntley and Brinkley. And the we liked the, well, it wasn't Huntley and Brinkley, but I preferred as a kid the expert analysis coming from NBC. And I will point out once again that they had real beat reporters, these networks, covering space who knew their business, something that is not the case now in the mainstream press. It is disgraceful, the reporting I have to correct all the time and behind the black from the mainstream press. And it's not even intentional. The reporters they have are not space beat people. They're not educated. And so they make mistakes all the time. That is really sad. They don't have the context, the wider view. And it was interesting that the networks back in the 60s hired space beat people to report details to the public so that you really could get a detailed understanding of what was going on with context. And this is something we don't have today.
1: You must have watched NBC's Jay Barbree.
12: God, I don't remember anymore. It's so long ago. I just remember what I remember, though. You see, I don't remember so much the announcers. What I remember is the actual visuals of the actual astronauts doing what they did.
1: That grainy picture of him coming down on was fantastic.
12: Oh, yes, very grainy. Remember, these were the very, very first video cameras ever developed. Video cameras that were soon being sold a decade later to the general public, you know, to make video movie, you know, videos for themselves, home movies. The initial design came out of this Apollo missions, the cameras on that those missions.
1: Jeff in North Carolina is with us. Hey, Jeffrey, go ahead.
14: Oh, hi, Robert. Hi, George. This is Jeff from North Carolina. Go Tar Heels beat Duke. Robert, my question for you is, I'm a strong space advocate, and I'd like to know your opinion on the recent NASA pivot of their commercial LEO destinations effort from commercial space stations to putting a government-owned and operated module on the front of the ISS, which makes
12: Jeff, I'm going to cut in because I have the issue. You're not reading behind the black enough. I reported this, yesterday? They've abandoned that core module thing. Isaac Min got feedback from all the major space station companies, the three major ones that are really moving forward and are going to build. And they all told him, and they made it public as well, that this core module idea is a bad idea. It's going to screw up our plans. We like the idea of the competition. We have enough market share to pay our bills, even if NASA can't fund us. We don't want the core module. And so NASA abandoned it. Isaac Min is a good, smart guy. He got feedback. The feedback told him he was wrong, so he abandoned it. So it's not a problem. They're following through with the space station plan they had before, which is we've got five different private consortiums of companies developing independent competing space stations. Three of them are real. Fourth is late in the game. So it might be real, but it's late in the game. The fifth from Blue Origin is dead in the water, as far as I'm concerned. But they're all competing for NASA major NASA contracts. But the NASA contract is not going to be their major financing. They've gotten private sector capital in the billions. They're signing up customers. For example, one of them, Vast, signed France, the country France, to fly two missions. Axiom's done similar things. So has Starlab. They're signing up customers. They're signing up businesses that want to manufacture things on their stations. So they're expecting to be able to fly whether or not they win contracts from NASA. Two of those three companies are probably going to win contracts from NASA of some kind. NASA's rethinking how it's going to issue contracts. But, Jeff, that's the story. You got to read behind the Blackmore. You'll be up to date.
1: Next up, Brian's with us in Crestline, California. Hey, Brian, go ahead.
15: Good evening, George. I'd also like to wish you a happy birthday. This is your unexplored camera guy up here in the mountains.
1: There you are.
15: And you have about 7 years on me. Robert, pleasure to speak with you, sir. Shalom. And my question for you is, back in 1966, my father worked for Aerojet, and out in the Nevada desert, they built and successfully tested a nuclear rocket engine on the NERVA project.
12: Yeah.
15: And all the public, if you look it up, the published testing, the impulse testing, and the measurements they took was all based on the lightest element that they had to use for safety reasons at the time of testing, which was hydrogen gas. But what a lot of people don't realize is that the original intent was to use heavier gases because it was designed for deep space propulsion. So they were either going to use nitrogen or perhaps molecular gases. I got to see the thing. My dad took me out there. I clearly remember they were very enthusiastic about the results, and at the time they had calculated that this propulsion system, this engine, would be capable of a manned Mars travel. When Mars was at perigee with the Earth, it could be done in as little as 6 months. So my question to you is, are they going to bring that back out? Because this country designed it and tested it, was successful. It's sitting on the shelf. What say you, sir?
12: Well, it's interesting you should bring it up because Isaac Min's redesigned Artemis program, some of the changes he's done, it includes developing a nuclear engine for interplanetary travel. He has said he wants in 2028 to use that engine, which is being developed by NASA in partnership with the Department of Energy. He wants to use that engine to send a fleet of helicopters to explore Mars in 2028. Now, I'm kind of skeptical they're going to meet that schedule, but he definitely wants to begin to develop nuclear-powered propulsion for interplanetary travel, and he's got a program to do it right now. So it's not dead. It's coming back. And keep your eyes open, because we're going to start to see some exciting stuff, I think, in the next few years in this area.
1: And what do you think of the next big breakthrough is going to be, Robert, over the next couple of years?
12: Well, Starship Super Heavy is the big breakthrough coming up. It's going to be a completely reusable ship that could fly multiple times a week, the same ship, and cost pennies compared to what Falcon 9 costs. This is the breakthrough that's coming right now. It's going to change the entire, everything we know about space and exploration. It's going to change everything. And that's what's coming. And that's a major change in the future, because it's going to revolutionize not only the exploration of space, but possibly the human race's, our existence here on Earth. That's the big breakthrough that's coming. There's going to be things connected to it, because it's like, you know, you bring the railroads in and the whole world changes, right? So you bring in a rocket ship that can do this kind of stuff, everything about the world changes at that point, and I can't even predict how that's going to change the world.
1: You got it. Thank you. Robert Zimmerman, space historian. Up next, Dr. Simeon Hine joins us to talk about crop formations and what they might mean.
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1: Last night, a blown call changed everything. 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
9: Negotiations are continuing. I'm Sue Guzman, Fox News. President Trump denying reports that peace talks with Iran have broken down. Fox's Peter Ducey.
10: The president says fake news reports that the Islamic Republic of Iran and the USA stopped speaking a few days ago are false and erroneous. The conversations between us have been going on continuously, including 4 days ago, 3 days ago, 2 days ago, 1 day ago, and today. Where they lead, one never knows. The president also now admits he has recently used some nasty language while talking to Bibi Netanyahu. He did a podcast with Miranda Devine for the New York Post. He confirms an Axios report about some F-bombs over the phone, and he elaborates that he is perturbed, his word, that Netanyahu keeps attacking Lebanon to their north.
9: On Wednesday, the House of Representatives sent a rare pushback to President Trump, voting in favor of the War Powers Act, several Republicans joining Democrats. Another state is being investigated by lawmakers following accusations of Medicaid fraud.
11: House Republicans are investigating Medicaid fraud in Ohio. This comes after they found fraud in Minnesota. Texas Republican Brandon Gill claims that bad actors from the Somali community operate in both states. At a hearing, Gill tangled with Democratic Ohio State Senator Nikki Antonio. But Antonio pushed back, saying Republicans control Ohio state government. House Republicans dared Democrats to oppose anti-fraud bills.

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4: Russ Faria was charged with a crime that he swore he did not commit.
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5: And welcome back to Coast, George Norrie with you, Dr. Simeon Hine back with us, sociologist, author, researcher, best known for his work exploring the intersection of frontier science, consciousness studies, and anomalous phenomena. He earned his doctorate in sociology from Washington State University, where he focused on statistics, research methods, and social change. One of his books includes Dark Matter Monsters, Cryptids, Ball Lightning, and the Science of Secret Life Forms. Simeon, welcome back. How are you?
6: Hi, George. How are you? Thanks for having me here tonight.
5: Looking forward to this. How did you get interested in crop formations?
6: George, it came out of remote viewing. When I first learned remote viewing back in 1996 at the Farsight Institute, it was just one of the types of targets that, you know, we were given as students of RV. And I really became curious after doing a session on one of those fractal-like formations, the Triple Julia set, as it was called, from 96, Windmill Hill. I mean, I really became fascinated. What are these things? And I decided to go over there in 1997 with someone giving crop circle tours.
5: A little bit later on in the program, we're going to talk with a person who created a crop formation. But you don't think that's very normal, is it?
6: For people to create them?
5: Not to.
6: No, I mean, I think they're both types. It wasn't something I originally believed that people were capable of. Like, I think a lot of researchers thought they were too complicated. And there's a, you know, there's just over 100 years of evidence of natural causes and UFOs, flying discs, making them. I've spoken to witnesses who've seen flying discs, UFOs, now we call them UAP, you know, have effects on meadow plants. So there is that type of causality, but it seems that people, you know, saw some of those patterns, and humans like to imitate things and, you know, monkey around with them and prove them or add their own creativity to it. And so humans, you know, began to make them, at least in the UK in the late 80s and so forth, 90s. And a lot of them were made by people like that who, you know, just they started just rolling around in the weed, according to one of them I talked to, as teenagers, just wondering what the effect would be. And it didn't look half bad. So, you know, over time, they just got better and better at it.
5: Yeah, how sophisticated are they?
6: Very sophisticated. I mean, certainly when they started, if we get Matt on later, he can tell you that he started just like sitting up on those downs in Wiltshire, you know, at night where it can be really cold, even in the summer, because I've had my share of spending time up there, George, at night waiting for something to happen. And some of them just began to wonder if they made a small circle, would they be able to communicate with the circle making intelligence and, you know, sort of speed up the process? So they started making them simple circles. They found that they got some attention for those, some media attention. And they got better and better at it over the years. And the groups I went out with eventually, you know, were very sophisticated. They had lasers and walkie-talkies and things like that for communicating pre-measured ropes and things. But I have to point out that they didn't, the people I was with and the, you know, the people I wrote about in Opening Minds, they didn't see themselves as hoaxers. They called it, like Matt does, natural magic, as if there's some sort of energy that comes into the circles after you make it, which has effects that are very challenging to explain, electromagnetic effects. So they saw themselves as part of the process. I know some of the researchers and people who looked at this had a sort of hostility to that, but they saw themselves as sort of secret artists that were participating in the whole process. And I have to say, from the strange effects I've seen, even in the experimental circles, which we started making after around 2000, and so forth, where we would pay the farmer, we'd put up signs that this is an experimental circle. We saw some of those strange effects ourselves, electromagnetic effects. I mean, I put that online on my website so people can see it from the links you put up, where you got very strange effects on cameras, batteries losing their power, electronics getting very hot and even melting on the inside, from man-made circles too. So there is something, I'm really glad all those human circle makers made those, because the simple number of circles that was out in Wiltshire in the 90s when I got involved, all the way up until recently, I mean, it was a great experimental test bed for looking at, you know, alternative electromagnetics, different types of energies that I wasn't very familiar with, and really showed us that there was something else going on there.
5: I used to think it was a live Earth theory that the planet was trying to communicate with us through crop circles. What did you think about that one?
6: No, George, I mean, we had a lot of theories like that. People proposed all sorts of different ideas. You know, maybe it was being created from satellites, you know, things like this, from the government for purposes of deception. You know, the idea that the planet, I mean, I kind of like that idea, George. I'm not sure it's literally true, or maybe it is in some cases. You can never say with crop circles that you completely understand what's going on there. What I found with crop circles, George, is it was much more complex than even I thought. There are some people that would want to believe no humans could do it. And then you talk to other people and say, it's just all humans, you know, it's 100%. And both sides are wrong in my view. It's somewhere in the middle. And there's no doubt in my mind, like the Tully saucer nests in Australia, where people saw UFOs over these grassy, marshy areas before the circles showed up there. There were even some in Japan that Dr. Takayuki Matsumoto studied right before an earthquake. So there is some natural connection. And I mean, what would appear to be some NHI connection to crop circles too. So the whole thing is very complicated, but very fascinating. I think it teaches us a lot about geometry and patterns and types of electromagnetism that do things that you just don't ordinarily see out in a field like that.
5: Are crop formations still occurring, Simeon?
6: You know, they are, but I think there are fewer of them than there used to be. Certainly when I got involved in the late 90s, at least in Wiltshire in the UK, for people that are not familiar with that area, that's about 2 hours west of London, you know, just north of Stonehenge, around the town of Marlborough and Swindon, and that sort of ancient town of Avebury, which is actually the only town, I think, in Europe surrounded by a stone circle. That whole area would have a lot, and there may have been more than like 100 a year, but there are fewer of them now, I think. So, yeah.
5: It is remarkable. It truly is. It's a phenomenon. You know what else has we've created a dearth of? Landing pods and spots. Remember that in the old days we used to have craft that you would show with those burnouts? We don't see that anymore.
6: That is really an interesting point, and it's certainly something to think about, George. I mean, I'm just coming from contact in the desert. Like, you were there, too. We didn't get to meet this time, but you were at the conference. And people brought up Ted Phillips, who was J. Allen Hynek's assistant, right?
5: Yeah.
6: And some of the crop circle type formations that were seen in the U.S. were seen associated with UFOs and landing trace cases that Ted Phillips studied. He must have studied several thousand of those trace cases. That's a lot, thousands, you know. And if people want to see examples of this, this is a book that I'm not connected with in any way, but it has a history of these types of circles. It's called The Secret History of Crop Circles by Terry Wilson. That book, if you think that these are all man-made, you need to look at that book. Because he goes into cases from all over the world, actually, and he mentions some of these cases that Ted Phillips looked at, like the Delphos, Kansas case, where there was that ring on the ground after that craft was seen hovering over that farm area from the early 70s. There are actually several cases of that. There are even cases of crop circles showing up around animal mutilations, like the Snippy, the horse mutilation in 1967. So it actually, crop circles are associated with a lot of these trace case landing incidents, which again makes it more complicated and very interesting to look at.
5: How can we tell scientifically that a crop circle has not been created by man, but some object?
6: That is a very good question, George. And this is something in the early days, we thought we had a litmus test. I mean, Ron Russell, who was the guy from the Denver area who, you know, took me on these crop circle tours with maybe 5, 10, 15 other guests at a time. We got this static, electrostatic meter from this science company in Medina, New York, the Trek 520 lab, you know, quality electrostatic meter. And we would go around to these circles and measure the static charge. And we found over and over again that there was a lot more static charge in the crop circles than in the surrounding fields. So, George, initially we thought we had a litmus test. We even made a video about it, which we said we think we finally have a litmus test for telling the man-made ones, which initially for us did not show any static changes, the ones we could identify as being man-made. There was a group of two German researchers, Koch and Kyborg, back in the 90s, that would make very small circles for experimental purposes, and they would pay the farmer ahead of time and so forth. And they did it to try to communicate with the greater circle intelligence, whatever that is. We measured some of their circles and we didn't find any static charge. But in these really big symmetrical fractal type patterns, we found big static charges that we didn't see in the outside field. You can measure it with this meter. And Gerald Pollack is, the author and the researcher from Washington, University of Washington, has talked about static charge and so forth. We thought we had a litmus test until we made a few experimental circles of our own and paid the farmer ahead of time. And then we saw there were some of these static charges in our own formation, which, again, that, George, that's science. You have a hypothesis, and our hypothesis didn't turn out to be true. You can recreate some of that electrostatic anomalies in your own circles. So to answer your question, George, we actually never came up with a litmus test. I'm not saying it doesn't exist. And part of the limitation here is you're in a farmer's field. They may not want you there because it's their crops, right? They don't want people coming into the field. Yeah, exactly. Trampling it. So it's not like you can go in there unless you've paid them ahead of time and spend hours and hours. But you could use like a laser interferometer, I would imagine, and similar types of equipment that is used for detecting ball lightning. I think that would be helpful. It's something I've always wondered. Could we tell the difference? And I'm sure with the right amount of research, which, you know, takes time and resources and lots of circles and so forth and finding natural made ones, you might be able to find something at a very subtle energy level, perhaps even in the, you know, the quantum spin of the electrons or something like that, that would show you a difference.
5: Is ball lightning prevalent around crop circles?
6: It is, George, and that is another one of the mysteries here. I've seen it twice myself. I've put the videos on my websites and the photos around the crop circles. Now, I've seen it with other people, too. So in case some people are thinking like they used to think a couple decades ago that this was some sort of hallucination of the human brain, since it's so hard to, you know, detect ball lightning or predict where it's going to come from. I mean, I've seen it with other people. And I think that is a very interesting aspect of it, is you get these orbs, what seem to be like ball lightning around crop circles. There's a photo that a German tourist took, which I've posted on my crop circle site, cropcirclescience.com. People can look at that. And on, you know, on YouTube, in my playlist of crop circle anomalies. And he photographed one right over one of those Koch and Kyborg man-made formations. And we were right on Woodboro Hill behind there. He was just coming around to meet us. So there are these orbs and balls of light around crop circles, just like there are many paranormal sites, cryptids, Bigfoot, UFOs, and so forth, which makes it, you know, even more interesting.
5: Have any witnesses reported hearing or seeing sounds or UFOs floating above these places?
6: Yes, that is a very interesting aspect of it. There was that type of trilling sound. You know what I'm talking about? That very high-pitched alternating hum sound that people recorded around some of these circles. I never heard it myself, but there are recordings of it. And then you would get some of these objects, UAP, UFO, over these circles. There was even a video, I think maybe Colin Andrews filmed it or used to talk about it, of a British military helicopter over one of these circles with an orb moving around the backside of the helicopter. And they're trying to maneuver the helicopter and try to catch up with this thing, but it's kind of moving around them. And here's a really interesting aspect of it, George. The human circle makers, several of the groups told me that they would see small objects hovering over their formations while they were making them. In one case, a small black triangle. And this is before the era of drones and things like that, that were affordable for civilians. Small UFO, small craft, and so forth. So again, it sort of suggests that even with human-made circles, it sort of facilitates some sort of anomalous process, energy process, that is of interest to NHI.
5: What is the earliest reported crop formation?
6: There seem to be reports, you know, I mean, there's stories from scripture, from the Old Testament, of patterns in the fields, strange markings in the fields, you know, from thousands of years ago, which none of us were around back then. Maybe that was crop circles. There was the mowing devil incident, I believe, of 1678, which was recorded in some wood cuttings there was a paper back then. I think it was from woodcuts of someone reporting. That's what they called it, the mowing devil, because they couldn't explain it any other way. What looks like to us from the illustration to be a crop circle. And then, you know, you have the fairy circles that have appeared. Even science magazines have looked into these so-called fairy circles. You get those all over the world. Sometimes they're natural explanations, but I think that's what the Celts called them. So I think if you look into it, and again, the secret history of crop circle goes back into some of those early cases. I mean, I think it's been happening for a long time, at least the naturally made ones or ones made by plasmas or plasmoids, like Terence Meaden suggested. I think some of them are made that way. I've seen some of them in the UK that really looked like they were formed instantly by some sort of whirlwind or something like that. So those have probably been going on for a long time.
5: How many are we talking about, Simeon? 10, 20, 100?
6: Hundreds and hundreds and hundreds. over the years. I mean,
5: all over the world. Again,
6: yeah, many, many circles. The UK was an area that is densely populated, where there, you know, if one showed up, you're going to have pilots see it, just like the researcher, you know, Busty Taylor was one of the first in the UK, someone we got to know, a private pilot. And he saw one back in the 80s, and it's one of the first sightings. But I mean, if you have an area that's more densely populated and you have planes flying over those areas, you're going to see them more frequently than in a country like in the U.S. where someone may see it and not even know what they're looking at. So, yeah, I think they're over the years, oh, hundreds and hundreds and hundreds. Even in the U.K. alone, oh, you could easily count from this that used to be the site, the only site that really used to catalog these back then was the CropCircleConnector.com. And it would list easily 100, 200 a year, most of those in the UK.
5: I mean, we're going to take a short break and come back and chat more with you about crop formations. And a fellow by the name of Matthew Williams joins us from the United Kingdom. He got arrested back in 2000. We'll be back in a moment on Coast to Coast AM.
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1: We'll be back in a moment with Simeon Hine and a special guest in just a second. And next hour, we'll take your calls with Simeon on crop formations. 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
4: Whether it's physical activity, obesity, diet, smoking, low on hormones, stress, sleep disorders, or your age, can be supported by reducing inflammation and aiding the body to heal itself appropriately. 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
1: And welcome back to Coast, George Norrie with you along with Dr. Simeon Hine. Back in August of 2000, Matt Williams, who was 29 at that time, created a seven-point star design in a wheat field at Manor Farm in the United Kingdom. He did this to prove to a prominent paranormal investigator that crop circles were man-made. However, photographic evidence of him and

0: An accomplice working on this design in the field was anonymously sent to detectives, and police subsequently identified Williams and arrested him. He was charged with causing criminal damage, and back in November of 2000, he admitted the charge and was fined some money by the magistrates out there in what is believed to be the United Kingdom's first prosecution of its kind. And Simeon, you know Matt Williams, don't you?
1: That's right. Matt had seen myself and Ron Russell talking at some conferences, and I think he felt that we were sort of open-minded people. He eventually approached us and offered to show us something we didn't believe at the time, that humans could make these with a, you know, legal paid formation for an advertisement. It was an R shape at Potarn in the UK. And yeah, we got to know Matt and we realized that he was the real deal. He actually could make these circles.
0: Let's go live to the United Kingdom now, Simeon, where Matt Williams is waiting there. Matt, how are you?
2: Hello, George. I'm very good, thank you.
0: Good to have. So what possessed you at that time, beyond trying to convince this prominent UFO researcher that circles were man-made, to do this?
2: Well, I was a UFO researcher myself, and I'd been working to sort of find out more about the subject. I'd seen a UFO myself many years before that, and became convinced that there was something else going on. So I'd gone down to Wiltshire to find out more about the crop circles, and quite soon after getting down there, I'd come to the conclusion that people were making them. And the only way I could kind of get to speak to those people who were making them was to become a circle maker, because they were very distrusting of people who were sort of just claiming to be UFO researchers wanting to get close to them, because they thought they would get in trouble if they spoke about it. So I decided to go out and make a few crop circles myself just to see how hard it was. And I discovered that it wasn't that hard. And some of the simple circles we'd been made had been taken seriously by the crop circle researchers who thought they were the real thing. I then approached the circle makers and said, yeah, can we chat to you? And they said, nope, not interested. And I said, well, did you know I was actually making some crop circles? And they said, which ones? And I pointed out the ones and they said, oh, we wondered who'd made those. And that was the way I got the door open to kind of speak to them. And they were a lot more trusting then. So that was kind of how I got involved. And it blossomed into something a lot bigger. But
0: how do you feel today about crop formations?
2: Well, I believe in crop formations being made by people and having paranormal effects and UFOs seen around them. That's why I carried on doing it, because we had some strange experiences ourselves whilst making them. And we saw the effects that it was having on people who were visiting them. And, you know, they were very excited by the things that we were creating, believing them to be genuinely extraterrestrial. You know, they thought that people couldn't make these things. So it seemed like a good reason to carry on doing it, you know, to kind of give people what they wanted, number one, and also to experience strange things ourselves whilst making them.
0: We just lost Nick Pope. Did you know him, Matt?
2: I did know Nick, yes, a terrible loss. He was a very nice chap. I met him when he was working at the Ministry of Defence in London as a UFO researcher, went up to ask him questions, and he was gracious enough to meet with us. And I've kept in contact with him over the years, even had him on my show where I, on YouTube, talked about making crop circles. And yes, he came on the show for us, and very sad to lose him, yeah.
0: Matt, do you know Linda Moulton Howe by any chance?
2: I do. Now, that's a more interesting one, because I actually had a lot of faith in Linda and used to follow her research ever since Strange Harvest, where she was looking into the cattle mutilations. And believe it or not, she was there on the day that I invited Simeon and Ron Russell to watch us making a crop circle in daylight conditions. And she came, watched us, and had a very different opinion on what she saw and what she said about it afterwards with us. So that's a polite way of saying it without getting too political.
0: I used to tell her, if you have 100 crop formations and 99 of them are made by man, that's one that is unusual that you can't explain. That's all you need.
2: That is indeed all you need. I wish I could say it was the case that it wasn't people making all of these designs, but I think the crop circle researchers get it very wrong in the numbers they believe. I think that they don't understand that people can make these complicated formations. I think they probably overlook the simple circles, which were what probably caused this phenomena to spark off in the first place. They overlook the simple circles, which might be unusual wind phenomena or maybe something else. But the complicated designs, definitely people.
0: Simeon, let's bring you in and let you chat for a little bit with Matt. Go ahead.
1: Sure. Well, I have to say, Matt was such a stalwart and brave researcher, and he was very helpful to our groups. And there is one case I have to tell you guys where he became a pilot and was a very skilled drone pilot. And we had one of our tour guests out there, and we wanted to go to see this door formation. It looked like a door, you know, sculpted in the wheat. And the farmer came out with a farmhand, and we were actually on a public access easement, a trail that's legal for the public to be on. The farmer came out and said he was going to bring back a shotgun and shoot down Matt's drone. Do you remember that, Matt?
2: Oh, that's not the... Yeah, I've had that a few times. Yes,
1: you've had it a few times. This was yeah. By Salisbury. And Matt not only knows how to make crop circles, he knew British law like the back of his hand. And he started just from the top of his head telling this guy all the laws he was going to be breaking by not allowing us to be in this public trail and what would happen to him if he shot down a drone. And he so convinced the farmer that the farmer drove us out to see the door-shaped formation. He turned into a very friendly person. Matt completely transformed him from a hostile person that was going to shoot down his drone into someone that just helped us and was very curious. That was one of the most amazing things I've seen, George, paranormal experiences. But we spent a lot of time with Matt. He knows a lot about the subject, and I've always enjoyed hearing some of the early stories in the early days of the circles and all many other stories too.
0: At this point, Matt, what do you think crop formations are and what are their purpose?
2: I believe that the people who make the crop formations, myself included, have been guided to do certain designs. We've had the inspirations pop into our heads, and you kind of think to yourself that it's your idea, your design, and you go out and do it. And then other people, many occasions, have told us that they've been meditating on these designs themselves, and that then the crop formation that we've done has appeared in the field. So if somebody or a group of people are meditating on a design and we have then had the idea pop into our heads to go out and do that design, that to me is some form of paranormal communication. Now, is it the big question I've got, is it that the communication is going from person to person, as in the group to the crop circle maker, or is this idea coming down from somewhere else? So is this idea coming down from something up there, you know, the aliens or something else? You know, what's giving both sets of groups the same idea for the formation design? What's causing that? That's the where the paranormal lies. And unfortunately, that's very hard to communicate to the researchers, because they would believe that they've had that come into their mind because they've been guided by aliens. And we've kind of just had the inspiration to go out and do that design. I mean, what makes that happen? You know, how can you communicate that to people who believe that it's aliens? They're never going to believe that humans are involved.
0: Has anybody ever been hurt within a crop formation, Matt?
2: I never hurt whilst making them. Physically attacked for being known as a circle maker afterwards. Yes, I have. Yes, but not whilst making a formation. We've had some very paranormal things happen to us whilst out there making them, and some quite scary things as well.
0: How big are the circles in terms of length?
2: Generally, the largest type circles that we would create would be about 300 foot in diameter. And that's because of the length of the tape measures we use. But if you stack a load of 300 feet next to each other, or if you keep working out on this diameter next to a diameter next to a diameter, you know, you can go to thousands of feet. You know, I think some of them have been 2,000 feet long, some of them.
0: Nobody ever spots you?
2: It's nighttime. it's not easy to see people in the dark. And I think one circle maker called, I forget his name, Rob Irving, sorry, brain fog. Rob Irving said, and I agree with, if it's moon time, if the moon is out, you'd actually call a formation off because it's too light. So people would see you. You know, you want to work in the complete darkness with no moon. That's the best time.
0: Simeon, in your opinion, what are the messages that the ETs may be trying to give us through formations?
1: It's an interesting question. It's very subjective. I did find that people would use their imaginations, even in formations of the type that maybe Matt or other groups would have made. But they would also often come up with very interesting ideas and mathematical theorems. So I sort of felt, George, that regardless of the origin, there was something very mind-expanding about the shapes. There was one I saw once in Eastfield by Alton Barnes, since I had studied fractal geometry in graduate school, that was like a fractal that I had never seen before in any textbook. I didn't even think you could make a fractal like that. And I remember sitting there for hours looking at it, wondering how to calculate the edge dimensions. So I think certainly in the other days when something else made them, it's hard to say what the message would have been, but even the human-made ones would really get you thinking, you know, about mathematics and nature and patterns and fractal geometry and so forth.
0: Matt, what do you think of my theory that the planet is alive and it's using crop formations to try to communicate with us?
2: That's also a theory that's been put forward by Colin Andrews, a very famous crop circle researcher. And I'm glad to say that because of our communications and efforts to convince him that we were making the circles, he's actually come along now to believing that most of the formations are man-made. And he does believe that, I think he puts it as Gaia, the spirit of Earth. And I think he said Gaia is crying on many occasions and maybe reaching out. Maybe this is where the ideas are coming from.
0: Ball lightning, is it seen at almost every crop formation?
2: There have been balls of light seen around crop formations. We've had things which are known locally. There's a phenomenon known as the amber gambler, which is an orange ball of light, which has been seen to pop up near the formations when people have been making them and afterwards. And I had an experience one night where we went to a field and I got a strange sensation in my gut, like we weren't meant to be there. But I decided to carry on anyway into the field. And it was quite a strange one because most of the circle makers who were very experienced, they all had sort of like a problem with their minds. That's the only way I could describe it. They couldn't start to make this crop circle. And I was having to say to them, like children, you know, they'd made many crop circles. I was having to say, do this, stand here, carry, you know, start doing it now, you know. And they were sort of like, well, what are we doing? What are we doing? And I was wondering, why is everybody's minds kind of boggled tonight? And I'd had this feeling we weren't meant to be in the field. And then all of a sudden, just after we'd laid a few feet of marks into the crop, three balls of light came on at corners of the field. And these balls of light actually moved into the position where we were, and we ran. We got the hell out of there.
0: I don't blame you. Matt, you're welcome to join Simeon for phone calls with our listeners next hour. You want to stay?
2: Yes, thank you.
0: Okay, we'll be back with you and Simeon Hine in a moment on Coast to Coast. The lines are now open as we talk about crop circles on Coast to Coast AM.
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10: Keeping the ceasefire in place, I'm Ted Lindner, Fox News. President Trump says the ceasefire is still on despite Iran's strikes on Gulf state neighbors, as a permanent peace deal remains elusive.
11: President Trump is downplaying Iranian airstrikes on Kuwait, a barrage that killed at least one civilian and wounded others.
12: There's a reason for everything, and we hit them pretty hard the night before, and actually last night.
11: The president says he considers the ceasefire with Iran to still be in place.
12: It's a different part of the world. You know, I'd say in that part of the world, ceasefire is when you're shooting in a more moderate manner.
11: President Trump says he also believes Iran is moving closer to signing a deal to abandon its nuclear program, an agreement he says that could come together by this weekend. At the White House, Jared Halpern, Fox News.
10: Meanwhile, the president suffering a rare defeat in the GOP-led House in a largely symbolic vote. Democrats, joined by a handful of Republicans, voted to curb his war powers in Iran. If the measure did make it to the president's desk, he would likely just use his veto power. Israel and Lebanon agreeing to renew their fragile ceasefire and create a number of security zones inside Lebanon. Hezbollah militants will be banned from those zones. The renewed ceasefire comes after a heated call from President Trump to Israeli Prime Minister Bibi Netanyahu. President Trump announcing on Wednesday night he'll nominate Todd Blanche to serve as Attorney General, tapping his former personal lawyer for the post.
13: I'm instructing Dan and everybody else that's involved in that very complicated process, which is going to go, I think, very quickly, that we are going to make him permanent Attorney General.
10: Blanche, of course, has been serving

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6: Marty Markowitz had his share of problems. Troubles at work. A failing relationship. His parents had recently died. And so Marty decided to get some professional help. In the summer of 1981, he walked into the office of a psychiatrist named Ike Hirschkoff.
7: I go into his office, and we looked at each other, and he said, okay, why are you here?
6: Marty liked Ike, and Ike, well, he seemed to see something in Marty.
7: At the end of the first session, he said, I'm going to take you on as a patient. And he says, you know, I don't do that with everybody.
6: But this psychiatrist, it would turn out, wasn't like other psychiatrists.
7: He cut me off from everybody. So the only person I could turn to was Dr. Ike.
6: And from the moment Marty started seeing him, he began to change.
8: We didn't see him. I mean, he lived around the corner. And, like, suddenly we didn't go there anymore. Like, he wasn't coming over anymore. It's as if somebody died.
6: If Marty Markowitz had known what he was walking into when he first visited that office, he probably would have walked right out the door and never come back. This is a story about power, control, and turning to the wrong person for help for more than 29 years.
7: When Ike instructed me to buy this house, Ike told me, no, you can't use the master bedroom. You're going to stay in the back section of the house.
9: Oh, I'm trying to think when it really got nuts. 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
1: And welcome back to Coast, George Norrie with Dr. Simeon Hine and Matt Williams as we talk about crop formations. Simeon, in your professional opinion, what do you think crop circles are?
4: What crop circles are is a type of defect in symmetry in the fields of grain crops, because normally the crops are standing straight up no matter what type of crop it is, and you're introducing a very precise defect, often in the form of a spiral or a circle or a toroid. And I think that that type of defect creates anomalous electromagnetic effects. Whether a UFO makes it, or I make it, or Matt makes it, or you make it, George, it's going to create anomalous electromagnetic effects for a variety of reasons. I think it could be Viktor Grubinikov's cavernous structure effect. Remember Grubinikov, the Russian scientist that looked at insect wings, who thought that repeating patterns created space-time anomalies and anti-gravitic effects. So that's one possibility. Or David Freiberger's a researcher at Stanford Linear Accelerator Center who looked at compressed magnetic knots that he called vortons that he thought were generated in specific circumstances that altered the electromagnetic field. So it's something like that, and that's to me what crop circles are. People can have different views of it, but that's how I look at it.
1: How about you, Matt Williams?
5: I think crop circles are magic, because the way that people think about them generates energy. So, you know, large amounts of people all over the planet focusing their thoughts on a particular design, I think it energizes it. It's the same way that you could think of prayers. You know, you send out a prayer, it has an energy. And large amounts of people focusing on that particular design and visiting it and sitting down and meditating in it, you know, it all increases on the energy. It's like a battery, you know, and it's a good thing. It's nice. It's a magical art form.
1: Simeon, are there messages behind some of these crop formations?
4: Well, if there are messages, George, I don't think it's like a conscious code the way people think of it. I think it's more along the lines that Matt is saying here. It's like a type of energy, and it has an effect on you. And I think Matt can comment on this. Some of the circles make you feel elated and jubilant and really good. You want to stay there forever. And some just feel, they don't feel right. And I don't think it's something like pesticides in the field or something like that. Some of the shapes don't feel really good to be in. So I think that there's sort of a subtle energetic communication. Let's say communication, George. A type of energetic communication that is very hard to put your finger on, like a literal message, like Morse code or something like that. But I think you can feel the energy. I think that's what Matt's alluding to here.
1: Tell us more about that, Matthew.
5: Well, yes. I mean, people have visited the crop circles. We see them dancing around, and they put a lot of effort into getting to visit them. They come from all over the planet, you know, and when they see them, when they sit in them, they have healing effects. Now, I mean, I'm not claiming to have anything to do with the energies that go into a crop circle, because I think that comes afterwards. I think once the design has been put into the field, then whatever it is that's charging it up or giving people these experiences is something that comes later on. So I wonder myself whether or not we've been guided to do these particular formations because something wants a particular energy, you know, to manifest and for people to experience that. So, you know, we're just the pencil for some sort of other intelligence that wants us to go out and do these things.
1: Has there been any instrumentation brought into the circles, like a Geiger counter or anything like that?
5: Simeon should speak about this because he's had experience with this.
4: Well, we did use the static meter, and people brought in magnetometers. Very interesting experiment by in a formation called Milton Hill Farms that Ron and I, we had to walk for like a couple miles to find this formation. It was at the edge of Wiltshire. And Colin Andrews and an engineer, Jean-Noël O'Brun, who had worked with defense contractors, brought in a huge magnetometer and found that there was a magnetic pattern that was very closely aligned with this sort of Celtic cross shape with four smaller circles. So people have brought in, you know, instruments, and I've seen people bring in Geiger counters. So, I mean, I think the preliminary results are very intriguing. You know, if you did more research, you might discover some very interesting, electromagnetic principles that we don't really even understand yet.
1: Let's go to the phones west of the Rockies, Gary in Arizona. Hi, Gary.
6: Good evening to all of you. Dr. Hine, I had a chance to talk with you a couple months ago about my ability to sense the electrical fields, positive and negative energy that is produced. And what amazes me, I've always had kind of like an art background. And when it comes to designs, of all the different art work that I've seen over the years. Now, I'm 76. I've had a chance to study some art. I had never seen any of these designs that you guys have been able to study. It's unbelievable to me that these are made, well, how could I say it, that they're made artificially without having the, the molecular structure of the grasses, when they are bent over, they're not snapped. But have you found in the majority of your studies on these different crop circles that the molecular structure is

0: basically all the same. You know what I mean?
1: Well, yeah. No, I have to say, Gary's being a bit humble here. He's worked on a lot of movies that all of us have seen. He's a very impressive special effects artist from a family. I looked through the papers that he sent me. He knows a lot about art and creating shapes. But Gary, I have to say, I haven't been able to test the molecular basis of these circles. Other researchers have sort of moved in that direction. But I think what I found, Gary, is that we were believing in a lot of mythology because we thought we could tell the difference between the human-made ones and the other type. And Matt can speak to this, but even in some that we made, where we paid the farmer ahead of time, experiments, spent a couple of days out there, we brought in very experienced researchers and they said, how did you do it? How were you able to push the wheat down without snapping it? And it's just, we just use techniques that we learned from Matt and other circle makers about being careful with the wheat. You're really sculpting it. It reminds you almost of feng shui or qigong or something. Like there's almost a qi energy there and you don't have to break the wheat to create the effects. So I just think we learned a lot about plants and it wasn't exactly what we initially thought. You can make these patterns and people who are experienced like Matt can make them very well.
2: Matt,
3: yes.
2: Go ahead.
3: Oh, sorry. I was going to say bending over of the plants that happens at night when there's a lot of moisture comes down, condensation comes down to the ground, and the plants are quite supple. And what actually gets people I don't like to use the word fooled, but what sort of fools people then in terms of what they see afterwards is that the plants grow back up towards the light during daylight hours. So you have what I could describe as your knuckle on your arm or on your finger. You've got these knuckle points and they're known as nodes. Now, that's where the plant can actually affect some sort of change towards the light. And as the knuckle kind of moves, the plant will start to stand up. So only a couple of hours into the morning, the plants are actually trying to correct themselves, but not from where the root is, from where one of these knuckles is further out. And they'll start to point back towards the light. And this gives rise to what people say is the bent stem phenomena. And sometimes you get these little areas along the knuckle, which split open and you get this fluid comes out, which is apparently like a starch type fluid. And this will blacken in the sun. It oxidizes and it blackens. Now, people have said that they believe that this is microwave damage. So that's been explained away as just this fluid that comes out. So there are explanations as to how that comes to be. And also people say things like you can't go in and press the plants down with the boards in the way that we do without leaving some sort of mark on the plant. And where they're getting this idea from is that there's a dust on the plant. And you can very easily wipe this off in the daytime and see it. You know, there's a dust, you wipe it, it's not there anymore. Now, what happens is, as I said to you earlier on, the condensation comes down every night, completely wets the field. And then in the morning, when the sun comes out, it burns off with the sun. And this recreates the dust layer. So it's back on
1: it's
3: the plant.
1: The bloom.
3: Bloom, yeah, yeah. So there are a few things like this, which I think crop circle researchers have used as examples of why people can't be out there doing this stuff. And I think that they're easily explained. But what I've always tried to do is tell people, look, don't worry about where the circles are made from. Worry about the paranormal stuff that's connected with them. That's more important. These things attract the paranormal. That's what you should be looking at, not necessarily for changes in the plants and the physiology. That doesn't matter.
1: Matt, how many times did you experience the time changes? Losing time, gaining time?
3: Well, just one time with you, actually. I took you out and I was getting concerned that we were running out of time. And I basically spoke to the universe and said, hey, you know, we're running out of time here. We need a bit of help, you know, to speed the team up or something's, you know, something, we need something to kind of get us going because we're going to run out of time. It's going to become daylight. And at about the time I said that, we'd already called for a time check about an hour earlier. And then when I called for a time check just after I'd asked for this, everybody reported their watches had gone back an hour. Yeah. Simeon was there and witnessed this. It's not the only time we've asked for things and things have happened as well. Like a time when it was raining and I was getting a bit depressed because we were getting soaking wet and it was cold. And I asked for, I literally said to the universe, hands in the air, sort of like, give me a break, you know, give me a break. Please. I can't do this. Like, please. Yeah. And, over the next few minutes, the rain died down and I looked up and there was an oval shape hanging in the clouds above us. And this oval wasn't moving with the wind. The wind was blowing past, the clouds were blowing past, and this oval was hanging there. And I went to the edge of the formation and I held my hand out and it was raining. And then I pulled my hand in and it wasn't raining. And I called across the other circle makers and I said, hey, stick your hand out there. And they said, oh, it's raining. And I said, yeah, and it's not raining in here. And I said, look up. And they all looked up and we all saw it. And that's just one of a number of weird things that have happened. So I think we were being helped by something that could physically manifest and physically be seen and also change time.
2: Matt, how do people listen to you?
3: As weird as it sounds.
2: How do people hear you on YouTube?
3: Well, I did a show. There's about 72 hours of me interviewing other Circle Makers, and it's called Circle Makers TV. It's one word. That's, if you don't do it as one word, you'll find it hard to find. Circle Makers TV. And I wanted to speak to all the various Circle Makers out there about what they believed with the paranormal. Was it affecting them? Did they feel guided? The weird experiences they had. So all of that's been documented on that show.
2: Let's go to Adam in Michigan. Welcome to the show. Hi, Adam.
4: How's it going?
2: Good, buddy. Thank you.
4: So I read a book a few years back called Secrets in the Fields by Freddie Silva. And he talked about some of the same stuff you guys had touched about. He acknowledged that a lot of them were man-made, but he got into some supernatural things about there's been orbs witnessed near the circles. They talked about the electromagnetism, stuff with the Geiger counters. In his book, he talked on how some of the man-made ones did break the wheat, and at the nodule on the wheat, there would be an expansion, I think, with, he just talked about the starch coming out. But he also talked about how there is an energy field, and you should look at the circle not as a two-dimensional shape, but more of a three-dimensional energy field, that you're looking at it from above, so you just see the flat circle, but really, if you think of it as an orb, there's energy that goes above and below the ground, more like a globe. And he also talked about in a lot of the locations there was underground aquifers, which he thought or hypothesized that it was part of that electromagnetism factor that could go into that.
2: Do you know Freddie Simeon?
1: Yes. Freddie was at the, I've met him many times. He was at the Snippy conference last year. We had a chance to talk about this again. And I mean, I think Freddie is right because of these shapes. Shapes create energy, and it can be in fields, it can be in, you know, monuments and sacred places and so forth. And I think there's a continuum of different types of shapes all the way into wheat fields.
2: How long does it take to make a crop formation, Matt?
3: You start when it gets dark, so about 10 o'clock at night in the summer, and you can work until generally about 4 o'clock in the morning when it starts to get light. However, you can carry on into the daylight if the fog is down, because you get mists. And in some locations, we've carried on until very much into the daylight hours and just got out in time, you know, not to be spotted. But you can actually carry on a bit longer if you're on a very high location where nobody could look down on you. But it's a bit more risky to be seen if you're working somewhere where there are people on the hills nearby that may look down.
2: What would you say are some of the most unusual aspects of a crop formation?
3: Well, certainly the energies that have been detected by people like Simeon and others, which have registered on electromagnetic meters and things like this, that's scientifically checkable. That is interesting. We don't know what causes that. Seeing the effects it has on people, certainly the healing effects and the psychic phenomena of people wanting designs, asking for them, and then the circle making teams go out and make them. That's happened on a couple of occasions. There's a gentleman called Masao Maki, who was a Japanese chap living in the States, but had written books in Japanese about the crop circles. And I shocked him to his core when I revealed that one of the formations we did was something that he was asking for. It was a design that he was asking for.
2: All right, we're going to come back in a moment and take final calls with both of you, Dr. Simeon Hine, Matt Williams, as we talk about crop formations.
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1: Looking for the truth?
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3: See? 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
1: Tomorrow marks 58 years since the assassination of Robert F. Kennedy. We'll be talking with Lisa Pease about it, who has done a lot of research. 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Beyond Belief, that's our television show, and Tom will tell you how you can watch it.
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1: And welcome back, George Norrie, along with Dr. Simeon Hine and Matt Williams, as we talk about crop formations. Simeon, what would you say is the most mystical aspect of a crop formation?
6: I would say it's the time slip experiences that people have and the strange light phenomena. Our colleague Ron once told me that he went outside of a circle in Avebury in 95 and he encountered people speaking medieval English that were dressed in like a garb from hundreds of years ago. And by the time he got back, he felt like an hour had gone by, but the people in the circle said it was only 5 minutes. So you hear like these sorts of things. And it's sort of consistent with these sort of electromagnetic effects, just in a mild way. One particular luminosity story. There's a researcher who Matt knows, Peter Sorensen, who told me this story. Over the East Field, he saw over a crop circle what looked like a fire hose of light, in the sense like it was like water. And when the light would move, the part that was behind would stay behind like water would from a fire hose. And like rubber bands of light. Couple years later, I happened to be talking to Joe McMonagle, I'm sure who you know, who's been on the show many times.
1: Oh yeah, good guy.
6: At one of the Laughlin UFO conferences. And I had him all to myself at one of the dinner events. No one else was sitting at our table. And he told me, I hope I'm not giving any national security secrets away here, but he was invited out to Area 51 to see a weapons test. And what do you think it looked like? Water hoses of light going through the sky. Exactly what Peter had described to me that he had seen in a crop circle. And that's why I think there's a very important scientific basis to those patterns and the effects they create. And people can see them on my YouTube channel, these kind of light anomalies and effects on batteries. At the playlist is Crop Circle Weirdness, if they follow through the links from the Coast page. And you can see people's cameras and batteries failing, all sorts of stuff, if you want to see it for yourself. So,
1: how about you, Matt? What do you think is the strangest you've seen?
7: Well, it's kind of how we've gone out into a field to do the design. The only random part about it is really where we stick it in the field, because obviously the design is done on paper. It's very technical and we've got all the measurements and that's very accurate. But where we actually stick it is at nighttime. You just know, oh, there's a couple of fields over there. Let's walk in and see where it looks like it might be a good place, you know, but it's obviously dark. You don't know where you are and you're walking for a period of time and you think, well, we're in far enough now. This feels right. Let's just start here. And then where you actually stick that crop circle design has often been shown to be an interesting ley line crossing or somewhere where there's been measurements taken of strange things in the past. And we've even stuck crop circles straight on top of where formations have appeared several years before. And we weren't the authors of the previous design, but when we've walked into a field and stopped dead in the center of where somebody has put a formation before. Now, how would we know that? You know, just from a gut feeling, but that's happened on a few occasions. So I think there may be something in the ground that actually tells us, or something telepathically that tells us, right, that's the spot. So that's perhaps the mystical landscape.
1: Let's go back to the calls. Ruth in Maryland, welcome. Hey, Ruthie, go ahead.
8: Hi, George and Simeon and Matt. Thank you so much for taking my call. And George, I wanted to be the first one to wish you happy birthday on your birthday, but Tommy beat me to it because it is officially
1: Well, thank
8: your
1: you,
8: birthday.
1: Ruth. Thank you very much.
8: You're welcome. And Matt and Simeon, George kind of already asked a question earlier that I was going to ask, but and it's fascinating, by the way, what you said about the time changes. But I was wondering about the dowsing. If anybody's ever took the dowsing rod, what kind of reaction did you get with the dowsing rod? I would think it would really go crazy in a crop circle. Thank you so much.
1: Simeon, do you want that?
6: Well, sure. I'm sure Matt can add to that. He's been out there. He lives, you know, in the UK and has probably seen this more than me. But yeah, we've seen those effects on, you know, people, good dowsers. I'm not someone who's an expert at dowsing. We obviously use that in RV sometimes with a pendulum and a map and so forth. But I've seen people use dowsing rods out there many times. Maria Wheatley, Busty Taylor, especially around Avebury. And it's not just the circles that create those, you know, influencing on the dowsing rods. It's sort of the lines of energy around the stone circles and some of those Celtic mounds and so forth that you can see that.
1: How about you, Matt?
7: Yes, the intention that people put in, I think, sometimes shows up, you know, in dowsing. It's I've seen people doing it. I've tried it myself. And I've also been taught by somebody. Maria Wheatley's father was a master dowser, and he actually taught me a little bit about dowsing. And he said that you can put dowsing spots down there as well. So you can actually put energy into an area which can then be doused by somebody else. So, yeah.
1: Let's go to Mike in Fairbanks, Alaska. Michael, go ahead.
9: Happy birthday, George.
1: Thank you, Mike.
9: Yes, sir. Good morning, Simeon and Matt. And thank you for logging me in, George. I see major creation issues here and problems to tackle with these giant graphics, but I think I have the answer. But you know what, George? Real quick, first, listen to this, George. I woke up a bunch of my family and friends tonight to listen to you guys.
1: Mm-hmm.
9: And Christina, my daughter, and her friend Anne-Marie, they called a bunch of people. And I'm sure they called a bunch of people. There's no telling how many people are listening to the show tonight, you guys.
1: Millions.
9: I mean, just for me. you know, if I were to fabricate supernatural signs or signals, you know, and you'd be trespassing. The problems I see right here are, number one, major creation is discipline and practice first because of the time issue. You've got a sound issue. So, you know, no radios, no talking, no tools, a light issue. So it's obviously has to be night vision, a footprint issue. If you want it to be supernatural, there can't be any trace of human activity. So no footprints. You might get shot, and someone might get hurt, and someone might have to pay for damage. But, you know, all rough art form looks like fine art at a distance. You know, you guys still there?
1: Yeah.
9: Yeah, at a distance. You know what I mean, George? I mean, look at Van Gogh from a distance. It looks good, like good stuff, but get up close and it's, you know, it's messed up. But if I were to, I would set up helium balloons ballasted to float out at wheat level and then drop down. And, you know, just like the Larry Walters did with the 42 balloons, the San Pedro guy, George, they got up to 16,000 feet on a lawn chair. Remember him, Larry Walters?
1: Mm-hmm.
9: So I'd get out to that field with helium balloons ballasted just off the surface of the ground, and I'd have another set of netted balloons with my soft tools and a soft jig that was nylon already set up in a warehouse because some of these designs I see are so complicated geometric complications. They have to be time wise. They have to be done ahead of time, and I could see where you would float out there, first establish a flat spot, then pin down a pin, put your nylon jig on there, start spreading it out. And as you stretch it out, you set other pins, you string line, and no talking. Your discipline has to be, you know, very strong. But
1: well, let's ask Matt for a second. How many experiments have been done in crop formations, Matt?
7: Experiments as in like the type Simeon's doing, or are you talking about methods of creation like
1: all,
7: this
1: all kinds talking? Of things, all kinds of things.
7: Yes. Well, I mean, we use laser levels, which can give you an accurate degree. So you can move the laser level around, and the compass rolls will tell you the degrees. And we usually triple check every measurement from point to point. So that's kind of how we keep the accuracy of the designs there. We also would sort of go back sometimes and correct things the next day. That hasn't been unknown. If there was a slight mistake, we would correct it. But funnily enough, if you can get your head around this one, we've actually made mistakes in designs. And then when we've gone back in the daytime, they've been corrected for us. So how do you get your head around that one?
1: Have you ever heard stories of people being healed in a crop circle? From some ailment?
7: Yes. Many times I've heard stories of people being healed and psychologically healed as well, because people will come to a formation and say that they are no longer depressed.
1: Mm-hmm. Next up, let's go to Jimmy in Raleigh, North Carolina. Hi, Jimmy. Go ahead.
10: Hi, George. Hi, Simeon and Matt. Thanks for sharing your information. I would say, have you ever ask mentally then when those paranormal things happens, or even now, why those images or patterns were sent to you, and what are we supposed to learn from that, or what can we do with that, with such information? Ask for clarifications, I guess, on if there are supposed to be seizures or pendants that we can wear that can help us heal ourselves some way, as the people who showed up at the field got healed. That's my question. If you have ever tried to get more information.
1: You want that, Simeon?
6: Yeah, I mean, Matt and I were just mentioning to each other a formation that where he got this inspiration in the middle of the night to make a certain type of pattern. I believe it was a flower of life symbol. I won't say exactly where. And he felt compelled to go out and make it. And there was a group just about 2 kilometers away, if I'm not mistaken, that was meditating
7: about 200 feet away.
6: They never saw him, but they were meditating on that exact shape. So, I mean, I think it is very surprising how information flows. And to me, it seems a lot like what we've learned from remote viewing, is there are these subterranean pathways by which energy and information move around the universe that Western science isn't very familiar with. And crop circles showed me that that was true, just from the experiences of Matt and our own experiences, where a tour member would have one of our people in our group would have a vision of a shape while they were in one circle, and then it would appear the next day.
1: Well, you do a great job, both of you. Simeon Hine, Matt Williams, Crop Formations. And there's something for you to make you chuckle.
11: Hey, Mark, excuse me. I'm on my way to 3768. Kind of got hung up. It's raining out here. I'm on my way into Dallas. Jerry's probably going to be calling you to find out where I'm at if he can't get a hold of me, I'm sure. So, thought, whoa, man, I just had a wreck right in front of me. This guy ran a red light and hit 4 old ladies in an Impala. Just kind of clipped them, turned them around right in front of me, man. That was close. Oh, now this guy's getting out of his car. He's got a white shirt on with a tie and a cigarette hanging out of his mouth. He's throwing his hands up in the air like it was their fault. Oh, hold on. He's going over to their window. She's rolling down the window. Oh, man, I think she sprayed him with pepper spray, man. He's holding his face, and he's on his knee. She's beating him with an umbrella. The other women are getting out, too. There's one woman with a little black purse. She's tomahawking him, man. She looks like a Sunbelt 20 horsepower jackhammer. Blah, blah, blah. We got another woman that's she's hitting him like he's got a cattle prod, man. She's got an umbrella. She's sticking it in inside. Oh, there's another
12: She's got, oh, she beat him. She beat him. She's got this huge big bag. It's huge. It's about the size of her. She's about 4 foot nothing. She hit him over the head. Everything went all over the place. Her Bible fell. She just hit him in the head with a Bible. She picked this Bible up, and she lifted it way over her head. It was a hardback NVI version. Oh, they're still beating the out of this guy. She picked his Bible up and raised it up above her head and just beamed the guy. This guy's not getting up. They're still hitting him. The one with the little black person still, all pieces of okay, he's up on the car. The little woman just beamed him again with that big bag. He's running to his car. He's out of here.
1: Me up all the time for Dan Galante, Tom Danheiser, Sue Trikas, Lex Lonehood, Sean Ladasur, Alec Fernandez, Stephanie Smith, Tim Banal, George Knapp, and Richard Serrett. I'm George Norrie, somewhere out there on Coast to Coast AM. We'll see you on our next edition. Until then, be safe, everyone.

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8: His pick for new attorney general. I'm Ted Lindner, Fox News. President Trump announcing on Wednesday night he'll nominate Todd Blanche to serve as attorney general, tapping his former personal lawyer for the post.
9: I'm instructing Dan and everybody else that's involved in that very complicated process, which is going to go, I think, very quickly, that we are going to make him permanent attorney general.
8: Blanche has been serving as acting attorney general. The president saying the ceasefire is still on despite Iran's strikes on Gulf state neighbors as a permanent peace deal remains elusive.
10: President Trump is downplaying Iranian airstrikes on Kuwait, a barrage that killed at least one civilian and wounded others.
11: There's a reason for everything, and we hit them pretty hard the night before and actually last night.
10: The president says he considers the ceasefire with Iran to still be in place.
11: It's a different part of the world. You know, I'd say in that part of the world, ceasefire is when you're shooting in a more moderate manner.
10: President Trump says he also believes Iran is moving closer to signing a deal to abandon its nuclear program, an agreement he says that could come together by this weekend. At the White House, Jared Halpern, Fox News.
8: Meanwhile, the president suffering a rare defeat in the GOP-led House in a largely symbolic vote. Democrats joined by a handful of Republicans voting to curb his war powers in Iran. If the measure did make it to President Trump's desk, he would likely just use his veto power. Israel and Lebanon agreeing to renew their fragile ceasefire and create a number of security zones inside Lebanon. Hezbollah militants would be banned from those zones. The renewed ceasefire comes after a heated call from President Trump to Israeli Prime Minister Benjamin Netanyahu. And the New York Knicks taking game one of the NBA Finals in San Antonio Wednesday night, knocking off the Spurs 105-95. The Knicks finishing the game on an 11-0 run. Jalen Brunson scoring 30 points. Game two is Friday night. 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
18: Is the Fox News Rundown. Thursday, June 4th, 2026. I'm Jessica Rosenthal. The White House releases new AI policy guidance as one state sues a major AI company over the way it talks to users about suicide and crime.
19: ChatGPT should have either age verification or strong parental controls in place, and at the least, content moderation, where when a lot of these conversations are seen, it's flagged for parents or authorities.
20: I'm Alex Hogan. New polls show that public faith in higher education is shifting. More Americans are asking if tuition still makes sense in the long run.
21: What is college good for? What are you learning there that you're actually going to be able to apply? And so, of course, this is what professors and academic institutions are grappling with.
22: And I'm Jason Rantz. I've got the final word on the Fox News Rundown.
18: President Trump unveiled a new AI executive order this week. He had planned to sign it last month, but said at that time,
23: I didn't like certain aspects of it. I

0: postponed it. I think it gets in the way of, you know, we're leading China, we're leading everybody, and I don't want to do anything that's going to get in the way of that lead.
1: The updated order says various agencies will create a voluntary framework so AI companies can provide the federal government with access to their most advanced AI models for a period of up to 30 days. Before releasing those models. Fox Business correspondent Edward Lawrence explained.
2: Originally, the White House wanted a 90-day review process, but compromised on 30 days. AI czar David Sacks posted the new time frame will be a game changer because it allows our AI labs to comply with the voluntary framework without delaying new model releases.
1: Virginia Democratic Senator Mark Warner told the Treasury Secretary at a hearing this week he believes there are pretty big fears, including in the banking industry, over advanced AI, like Anthropic's Mythos model, and what it's capable of in the wrong hands.
3: And the idea that we're going to have only a voluntary regime, I believe, will put our banking system at risk, clearly our national security at risk. And I felt like the president's earlier draft made a lot of sense. I was very disappointed. It was watered down.
1: There are concerns about other risks the executive order does not address. OpenAI sued this week by one state worried about ChatGPT's conversations with people who've committed crimes or suicide. Megan Garcia recently testified before Congress after her 14-year-old son, Sewell Setzer, killed himself. He'd developed a relationship with a chatbot through character AI, Garcia told Fox's Shannon Bream.
4: I understood from his journal entries that he thought that he was in a relationship with this character. And not only did he think that he was in a relationship and in love with her, but that he thought that if he died, he would join her in her virtual reality.
1: The state that is now suing is seeking damages for violating their Deceptive and Unfair Trade Practices Act.
5: Last month, we started a criminal investigation after learning that ChatGPT by OpenAI was consulted by the shooter in the tragic FSU school shooting.
1: James Uthmeyer is the Attorney General of Florida.
5: The chatbot had advised on what type of gun to use, what ammo, where on campus to go, at what time to encounter the largest number of people and perhaps get on national TV. This is dangerous. It's wrong. My prosecutors told me if it was a human being on the other side of that conversation, we would be charging and prosecuting them with facilitation of murder. But we've also seen countless examples of people seeking help, advice, and becoming empowered through ChatGPT to hurt themselves, commit suicide, hurt others, carry out murders. Children are being exposed and are suffering harm as a result of ChatGPT. And parents are being deceived into believing that it is a safe product, a safe application for kids. So we're bringing a civil suit with strong damages and asking ChatGPT to make programmatic changes to protect our little ones.
1: You cite in the lawsuit the study by the Florida Atlantic University published in the Journal of Adolescence. It revealed 19% of teenagers said chatbots had encouraged them to act unethically or illegally. That was just one of many stats you cite. But I wanted you to tell us some more about some of the cases you highlight, particularly involving minors. You go on at length in the suit about this teenager, Adam Rain, who went on to commit suicide. Can you share with us anything about him?
5: Sure. Well, there's evidence here in Florida, but in other states across the country, where kids that are struggling with mental challenges, that are depressed, they're turning to these chatbots for companionship. We have a study that shows over 70% of teenagers have used a chatbot, artificial intelligence, for companionship, for a relationship. And the chatbots are programmed to mimic empathy and human personality to trick kids into being more communicative and drawing them in further as they enable some of their worst desires and actions. And so that case, and there are others like it, an individual has contemplated and discussed killing themselves and ultimately have seen encouragement. The chatbot, you know, telling these individuals that they've done good, that they're a king, that they'll be together in the afterlife. This is scary. It should very much worry parents. It shows very clearly that ChatGPT should have either age verification or strong parental controls in place. And at the least, content moderation, where when a lot of these conversations are seen, it's flagged for parents or authorities.
1: It was really interesting to read that part of the lawsuit. You talk about how ChatGPT acts and talks like a person, as if it is human, anthropomorphizing itself, rather than referring to itself as an it, as a machine. Why did you mention that, and how important is the communication aspect of this?
5: I think it's an important distinction with some of the other information browsers that are out there online. This is very different than a basic Google search. Here you have something functioning like a human being, giving young people the belief and perception that it is a real person, having relationships, you know, falling in love, talking about being together in the afterlife. These are very dangerous concepts and show where children are more susceptible to the harms and the addictions and the features that draw people into these chat communications. The ability to mimic empathy and human behavior is part of the deception here when it comes to artificial intelligence, separate and distinct from other information gathering services.
1: It's not just about minors, right? I'm reading this from the suit. You guys write that ChatGPT volunteered information on how to avoid having violence appear like evidence of a crime, that when former Super Bowl champion Darren Lee, suspected of stabbing his girlfriend to death, asked ChatGPT whether puncture wounds could be attributable to a slip and fall, ChatGPT not only gave him an answer, but then asked follow-ups. If you want, tell me where on the body, how many punctures, the depth, the size, what objects were nearby. What about that? Because that's outside the realm of just minors, right? We're talking about ChatGPT communicating with an adult.
5: That's right. I think the risk and the safety issues apply to everyone in society. We've mentioned children and featured that because I think it's the, you know, the most critical argument. We got to protect our kids first and foremost, but you're exactly right. ChatGPT is asking questions, gathering more information itself as it advises on how to carry out criminal conduct. This is not just a basic Google search. This is ChatGPT giving encouragement on types of weapons, advice on how to dispose of bodies in a way that might not find detection. Again, these are horrific examples that show modification to the programming and the algorithms has to take place. And if Congress or a legislative body is not going to do that, then we as state attorney generals need to step in. We need to use our consumer protection authorities and hold them civilly liable and ideally incentivize them to go forward and regulate themselves in a safer fashion.
1: How much does it matter for your suit that juries have already ruled against Meta and YouTube in California, finding their products addictive, but also this ruling out of New Mexico, finding that social media companies misled users about how safe it was to use their product? I imagine your allegations are more in line with what New Mexico is arguing. OpenAI's ChatGPT is not social media per se, but are these cases sort of serving as a form of precedent?
5: These cases are serving as a form of precedent. We see cases across the country where rulings are coming down from juries finding these big tech technologies addictive. They're designed to be addictive. They're designed with scrolling bars, push notifications, videos that start on their own, features that draw people in for hours on end. I find myself at times, you know, scrolling and realizing, you know, that I'm wasting time behind the screen. This is especially dangerous for young people with developing minds. But when it comes to ChatGPT advising on unethical, immoral, illegal activity, when you mix that in with addiction to the application, when you combine that with the belief that there's a human relationship, we're in a dangerous territory where humanity is not only being deceived, but encouraged to break the law. And as my prosecutors told me, you know, this is new territory. If this was a human being on the other side of the screen, we would be charging them with murder, with a serious crime. Just because it's a business does not mean they get off scot-free. So we will continue to pursue both the criminal investigation where there have been horrific murders facilitated by ChatGPT. We need to know what the executives knew, how they designed the program, the extent to which they knew these horrors were taking place, yet nevertheless continued to operate and derive tremendous profits. But we're also going to bring the civil suit to hold them, you know, accountable for the harms to Floridians and seek programmatic changes.
1: Finally, sir, we see this new AI executive order out of the White House this week. I want your take. What should states be allowed to do or pass in terms of rules governing AI as the federal government seeks oversight here? If there were rules against suing social media companies, for example, we wouldn't have had these recent rulings out of California and New Mexico, which are forcing the conversation and potential changes. So how important is it for states to maintain some independence on AI oversight? If not regulation, then the ability to sue if they feel a state law has been violated.
5: Sure. Well, I think the recent order coming out of the administration in D.C. shows that there is an evolution, and our leaders are recognizing that there are security issues, there are safety issues that need to be addressed. You know, do we want to set America back when it comes to technological advancement and competition against our enemies around the world? No, absolutely not. But we cannot allow business to choose profit over public safety and operate at the expense of our children, at the expense of people suffering greatly. So I think states must have some leeway to enforce their laws, to protect their consumers, to protect people against deception, to protect against national security and public safety issues. And that's what we're going to do here in Florida. Would I love to see some federal regulations, some federal parameters? Yes. Do I understand that companies don't want to see a patchwork of 50 different laws that they have to comply with? I get that. But in the absence of anything here in Florida, we lead. We would like to be the state that comes in first and sets the parameters and ultimately incentivize companies to adapt to our protocols. And hopefully other states will follow suit and adopt our measures as they have on so many other issues.
1: Florida Attorney General James Lithmeyer, thank you so much for your time.
5: It's great to be here. Thanks for having me.

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20: Good morning. It's Thursday, June 4th. This is the Fox News Rundown. President Trump announcing at a White House dinner Wednesday night that he will nominate Todd Blanche as Attorney General.
21: I'm instructing Dan and everybody else that's involved in that very complicated process, which is going to go, I think, very quickly, that we are going to make him permanent Attorney General.
20: Blanche has been serving as acting Attorney General after the White House fired former AG Pam Bondi in April. The nomination would have to be confirmed by the Senate. The House of Representatives issuing a rare rebuke of President Trump Wednesday over his handling of the conflict in Iran.
22: On this vote, the yeas are 215 and the nays are 208. The concurrent resolution is adopted.
20: Four Republicans joining with Democrats to pass the War Powers Resolution to try to halt military action in Iran. President Trump denying reports that peace talks with Iran have broken down.
23: Despite Iran launching a barrage of missiles and drones into Kuwait Wednesday, President Trump says the ceasefire is working.
24: We nipped it in the bud very quickly, as we do with the greatest military in the world.
23: The president described the Iranian strikes as a response to what U.S. military officials described as defensive strikes by the U.S. earlier this week.
20: Fox's Jared Halpern. I'm Sue Guzman on the Fox News Rundown.
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20: On tap this morning, we're set to get new numbers on claims for unemployment benefits last week. Earnings reports scheduled for release include Sienna, Lululemon, and the Cooper Companies. Stocks retreated from the records Wednesday after oil prices rose on the back of the latest flare-up in fighting to threaten the U.S.-Iran ceasefire. The Dow closed down

0: 620 points, the S&P 500 tumbled 56 points, and the NASDAQ declined 239 points. Ryan Payne of Payne Capital says there's a lot for investors to consider with AI and upcoming IPOs.
1: I think markets are going to continue to go higher here. There's still too much cash out there. The earnings continue to blow away what the estimates are. But if you think about it, we keep talking about this big IPO, these three big IPOs that have come out, SpaceX, Anthropic, OpenAI, collectively last year, they lost $25 billion.
0: That's your Fox Business Report. I'm Angelo Bavaro, invested in you.

0: This is the Fox News Rundown.
1: Getting a degree used to be the tried and true way to make a higher salary. So the question is that still the case? New Fox News polls show that public faith in higher education is changing. There's the rising cost of tuitions. There's questions over freedom of speech. There's the constantly changing career landscape and the question over what will the workforce look like because of artificial intelligence. Here's Bank of America CEO Brian Moynihan on Fox and Friends.
2: These kids are highly talented. They're curious. They're learning. They can adopt these platforms. They have to harness AI and make it work for them. And that's how the approach we take at Bank of America, which is our teammates are helping us drive the AI implementation so that they'll make the company better.
1: Still, the conversation around college and whether or not it's worth it, that's only growing.
3: It's a conversation that started about a decade ago in the zeitgeist.
1: NYU Stern School of Business professor and author of Becoming You and host of Becoming You podcast, Susie Welch.
3: It suddenly appeared that you could drop out of Stanford after 1 year and it would be very, very good for you if you wanted to be a billionaire. And so this sort of conversation started then, and there became this romance about it. Okay, you don't have to go to college. And it was kind of relevant to like 0.0001% of the population. That is what's shifted, is now people are saying, wait, it's not just for these kids who want to be billionaire entrepreneurs. What is college good for? What are you learning there that you're actually going to be able to apply? And so, of course, this is what professors and academic institutions are grappling with, which is how do we make our education relevant in a world where it appears that skills may not be relevant. And by that, I mean, there's fascinating research. There's a term in economic terms, which I'm sure you're familiar with, which is skill churn, which is how many of your skills you turn over every year. And in the old days, you would sort of throw out 2 of your 10 skills and learn 2 more skills. And that was kind of the numbers were bumping between 2 and 3. And then in the past decade or so, it jumped up to about 50% of your skills went out and a new 50% came in. And now we're looking forward to the latest statistics I saw in skill churn was that it was going to be 65 to 75% of your skills were going to be washed in and out each year. So what are you going to learn in college, right?
1: And I imagine that artificial intelligence is one of the main disruptors right now. I mean, how big of an impact is that having?
3: Well, it's because of artificial intelligence, right? I mean, that's one of the reasons that this is skill churn is happening is that a lot of things that used to be done by people are now being done by AI. Now, that doesn't necessarily mean that AI is going to be replacing people because it's not, you know, obviously the jury is out on this. And if you put 10 economists in a room, 5 say one thing and 5 say the other, that's the problem right now. So we don't know, but it definitely means that if you have work, any work that can be automated will likely be automated. That is going to change what skills you need. And so does this mean that colleges should not actually be looking at skills, but focus more on soft skill like collaboration and communication and professional demeanor, empathy? Like, not just saying you matter to me, because that's kind of BS-y. Everyone could do it. There's actual technical skills around mattering and how you do it. You should not do it on email. There's ways to frame it up so that it actually is received as it's intended. So yeah, no, it's actually a skill.
1: Well, I'm sure all of the universities across the country are grappling with what do we do? How do we adapt? Because let's break down some of the numbers. So in 2006, 65% of people thought that a student with $100,000 should use that for college tuition, that would be the big payoff. 20 years later, those numbers really have flipped. So 65% of people now, according to this new Fox News poll, say that you should take that $100,000, invest it, and skip college and go straight to work. Do those numbers surprise you?
3: Those numbers do not surprise me at all. This is the conversation over the kitchen table. Why should we send you? An interesting thing is sometimes that what goes along with that is people say, take that $100,000, invest it, skip college and go to the trades. But all the current, and which, oh, that sounds like, oh, yes, of course, AI is not going to replace your plumber. You know, until AI can, you know, rewire a house, we're going to need electricians. So we thought there was going to be this gigantic stampede to the trades. But all the recent research shows that Gen Z does not want to stampede there. That they're not attracted to working in carpentry or in electric. And there's a gigantic 500,000 person deficit in the construction field right now. They cannot get people to work construction sites, even though there's gold in them dark hills, even though the opportunity exists. And you think people will go towards the opportunity. Well, there's other things that go into what jobs people take, including identity. And it is not part of the identity of Gen Z. Now, this is not all of them. This is some of them. I don't want to make, you know, blanket statements, but generally.
1: Well, it is worth noting that that there is an increase in enrollment in trade schools, but you're saying it's just not as much as you would have expected, given these numbers?
3: Right. Minor and not, and no way meeting the demand. And you would think, oh gosh, but it's not. There's something in the popular culture, in the zeitgeist, where it's not a romanticized thing. I'm going to become a carpenter. People still are drawn to tech. There's a narrative out there about what the cool jobs are, and young people are young. They're influenced by the popular conversation about what a cool job is, and they're not sensible like their parents, who would say go to a trade school. They say no, I want to work in tech. I want to work in. Some of them say they want to work in AI, and I think these are incredibly complicated times. I wish I could measure the look of fear on my students' face in the arc of the past 6 years after the pandemic, and how it's increased. And look, my students are at NYU, which is a top five business school in America. So they've got very, very good prospects. 98% were employed when they graduated this past May. So these numbers are great. And even they feel enormous trepidation and concern. So imagine what it is at a school that does not have those kind of accolades with it.
1: Absolutely. I think it would be a difficult and scary time to be graduating, whether that's from high school or from university. There's also the change in the labor force after the pandemic. A lot of people are trying to work from home, and that's disrupted what the career force, labor force looks like. There was a number that I saw, 64%. That's what Liberty Street Economics suggests, that 64% of the recent increase in unemployment among young college graduates is because of remote work. Do you agree with those numbers?
3: Well, what do they mean? Because of remote work? Because they want to do remote work?
1: Because they want to, and employers likely don't want to keep having people work from home. So that's causing more people to remain unemployed.
3: Yeah, I definitely agree with this. We recently, at my company, I run a small organization, 20 people. We recently needed to hire a writer. You would think this would be like shooting fish in a barrel, wouldn't you? Given the fact that writers have been laid off left, right, and center. We had one requirement for this writer. Well, we had lots of requirements for this writer. They have to be able to write about business and so forth. But the one requirement is they had to work in the office with the rest of us. I'm a startup. I have all my engineers in the office. We are building something. So I'm the CEO. So I got to make this call, and I said, everybody in the office. And I'm very happy that I built a team around me that agrees to be in the office. But we could not, despite unbelievable efforts, find a writer who was willing to be in the office 5 days a week. And lots of people said, we'd love to have this job, but I can't be in the office more than 3 days. And so these people might be employed because they would not come in.
1: Well, I'm curious, how do you think that this affects the country moving forward? We've talked about the fact that it doesn't surprise you that people are having the conversation, do I send my kid to college? Do they go straight into the workforce? But do employers want to hire potential workers who don't have higher education? Do you see that shift is going to change, or more companies going to accept people who don't have a degree in the future?
3: Can I give you an answer you're not going to like? I'm just going to be real about this. The jury's out, okay? Yeah. We don't know. Something else happened to college. I'm going to say something that's like, I don't have any research on, and as an academic, that bothers me to say this, but something else happens in college, okay? Those 4 years, the individuals we're talking about are 17 to 21 years old. Mm-hmm. They don't have, their frontal cortex is not completely formed. They don't know how, and especially this generation, there's certain things they don't know about how to speak to adults, how to work through conflict, how to get along with people you don't like. These are all generally things we learn in college, okay? We learn to get along with a roommate we can't stand. We learn to go to a professor and say something hard. And so what else?
1: Waking up for class at the right time prepares you for getting up early for that job.
3: So it's actually been very convenient for society to have this age group in colleges, in college or in higher education, because what are they generally good for this period until they're fully formed? Some of these life skills, you can't even really acquire them until you're kind of 18. So these people going directly into the workforce is going to put some real pressure on employers to deal with people who are basically just out of high school in their maturity. I don't know about you, but I don't know how I would have done it. The places, I went into big workplaces right after I came out of college. I was a different person than when I went into college. So what I think employers are going to face is maybe having to do the kind of adulting that college has previously done.
1: Well, let's talk about what you mentioned there, the values that people have going into college, coming out of college. One Fox News poll said, or asked people about their confidence in colleges, and one of them was overall quality of education. Across the board, people still seem to believe in the quality of education, with 62% of Republicans, 81% of Democrats believing in the quality of the education. But when it came to protecting free speech, that's a little divided. 54% of Republicans believe that higher education still protects free speech, 70% of Democrats. And then in terms of profits, 39% of Republicans say that they still believe that universities are putting their students ahead of profits. That's not very high, and it's only 50% of Democrats. So there's
3: so much variation in colleges. There's so much variation in quality. But I think one thing that we're seeing that's really interesting, and I am paying close attention to, is the return to SATs. We just had this letter from the academics in California saying to the college state system, please, please require SATs again, because we're getting kids who are not prepared to take the STEM classes that we need, and this is going to actually have geopolitical implications. If we're getting a bunch of kids coming in who are not prepared, and then they come into the STEM program and we can't move them along to learn about math and science at the speed that we used to, this is going to put us behind other countries whose kids are getting better preparation in high school. So I'm watching this. I think that's going to have a big impact, because what's going on is, like, if you don't have colleges saying you've got to be this prepared to get in with SATs, and look, SATs have got their problem. They definitely are not for everybody. A kid can be very smart and do poorly on the SATs, all these caveats. Okay, we all know them. But when SATs are not required to get into college, what's going on in college?
1: Yeah, so a lot of changes from whether or not kids are going to college, how they're entering the workforce. Are they working remote? Are they going in and being with peers? Are they having that workplace environment? And then also, how are universities adapting to this change in faith in higher education? So I'm curious, you also wrote this book, Becoming You, and that is, I don't want to give a summary, but it's essentially kind of a guide to navigating life. Would you agree with that?
3: It's about getting a job. I mean, Becoming You is about, like, okay, the world is changing. It's crazy out there. Like, how are you actually going to navigate a career now? Because there used to be conveyor belts, Alex, and all the conveyor belts are broken. Okay. There used to be conveyor belts. You went to college, you majored in X, and you got onto the conveyor belt to go to consulting, or you got on the conveyor belt to go to finance, or you got on the conveyor belt to go to retail or whatever. And the conveyor belts, they're broken. And so Becoming You presents a methodology, a scientifically validated methodology, to help you find your own conveyor belt.
1: Okay, Susie, thank you so much for your time. It was great speaking with you.
3: It was wonderful.

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17: Fox News, I'm Sue Gossman. The House of Representatives issuing a rare rebuke of President Trump Wednesday over his handling of the conflict in Iran.
18: On this vote, the yeas are 215 and the nays are 208. The concurrent resolution is adopted.
17: Four Republicans joining with Democrats to pass the War Powers Resolution to try to halt military action in Iran. The president is insisting that the U.S. is nearing a deal to end the conflict. And he said,
19: in theory, they're pretty close to signing a paper. We've actually gotten along with them very well. And you know what you saw for the last few nights? It takes two to tango. You understand that we hit them very hard on something else unrelated.
17: The president has said that any agreement must include Iran relinquishing its nuclear stockpile. 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
1: Game one of the NBA Finals taking place Wednesday at the Frostbank Center in San Antonio as the New York Knicks emerged victorious over the San Antonio Spurs. 105-95 the final. Jalen Brunson finished with 30 points as the Knicks take a 1-0 lead in the series. New York has now won 12 consecutive playoff games. In the NFL, 10-time Pro Bowler and Super Bowl champion Russell Wilson announced his retirement Wednesday after 14 seasons in the league. Wilson is the Seattle Seahawks' all-time leader in passing yards and passing touchdowns. That's your sports on the Fox News Rundown. Tony Genualdo, Fox News.
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3: You know who that indicts?
4: Oh,
3: they are
4: God, can't be Clark.
3: Without Caitlin Clark.
4: Can't be Clark.
3: That's
4: come on, baby.
3: Why you fire Stephanie White and the entire organization.
4: Oh.
3: That is why.
4: Hold on. The dumbest human beings, I've always said it, when it comes to actual sports are guys like Jason Whitlock and sports writers because they don't know Jack. It indicts one person and one person only, and that is Caitlin Clark. Look, Whitlock's never been in a locker room for real. He says he was some kind of football. No, he's never been in a locker room for real. Maybe to sneak a peek, maybe to get an autograph, maybe to ask a question. I don't know. It is a massive indictment how the other players around Clark are comfortable, are more competitive. When her ass isn't in there taking bad shots, not guarding anybody. It's an indictment of Clark, period. For OutKicks, don't at me. I'm Dan Dockich, and this is Fox News Rundown.
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12: Neighbors in North Seattle fixed the gun violence problem in one weekend with dirt and steel planters. Mayor Katie Wilson's response was to take them away. And 48 hours later, the shots come back. So here's the backstory. Aurora Avenue is a six-lane stretch of North Seattle that's become an open-air market for mostly prostitution and human trafficking. But you've got rival pimps who've been setting up turf disputes with gunfire. 95 shootings in the last 2 years. 95. Bullets through bedroom walls. 40 shell casings recovered from one shootout next to a Burgermaster restaurant. A six-week-old baby boy has a hole above his bassinet from a round that came 2 feet away from killing him. The city has done nothing for years. So a couple Saturdays ago, residents hauled industrial street planters into side streets off of Aurora and blocked them off. The logic was pretty simple. Gunmen can't speed in and out of neighborhoods they can't drive through. And get this, it actually worked. The shooting stopped. But then the Seattle Department of Transportation showed up, yanked the planters, and replaced them with city-approved bollards that cars can easily drive right between. Well, Sunday morning, there was another shooting. Added to the count. 7 in the last 2 weeks. Andrew Steelsmith and his wife, they've got a drill now. When the shots start, each parent grabs a kid and gets low. That's family life in Katie Wilson, Seattle. The mayor skipped the safety walk last week, sent her deputy mayor and her police chief instead, but still posted on Facebook that her team was saddened. 5 miles from City Hall, 10 minutes by car, and she made it to a mosque for a celebration and photo shoot. She made it to ribbon cuttings. She couldn't make it to the block where a baby almost died. The fix is not mysterious. Arrest the shooters. Prosecute the traffickers. Put them in jail. Police departments have run that playbook for a century. And guess what? It works. And yet Seattle's progressive class refuses to do it. Two reasons. One, the suspects don't fit the demographic profile their politics permit them to police. And two, the entire decade-long ideological project in the city has been the decriminalization of criminal behavior. Homelessness, theft, open-air drug markets, and now apparently 4 a.m. shootouts on Aurora. So North Aurora got planners, they lost them, then they got a Facebook post. The Steelsmiths, that family, they've got a drill for incoming gunfire. The mayor has a delegation. Only one of them is doing the job. I'm Jason Rantz.
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19: A permanent position. I'm Sue Guzman, Fox News. President Trump announcing Wednesday night that he plans to nominate Todd Blanche as Attorney General.
20: I'm instructing Dan and everybody else that's involved in that very complicated process, which is going to go, I think, very quickly, that we are going to make him permanent Attorney General.
19: Blanche has been serving as acting attorney general since former AG Pam Bondi was fired in April. The president says a ceasefire with Iran is still holding.
21: President Trump is downplaying Iranian airstrikes on Kuwait, a barrage that killed at least one civilian and wounded others.
20: There's a reason for everything, and we hit them pretty hard the night before and actually last night.
21: The president says he considers the ceasefire with Iran to still be in place.
20: It's a different part of the world. You know, I'd say in that part of the world, ceasefire is when you're shooting in a more moderate manner.
21: President Trump says he also believes Iran is moving closer to signing a deal to abandon its nuclear program, an agreement he says that could come together by this weekend. At the White House, Jared Halpern, Fox News.
19: California is still counting votes in its L.A. mayoral and gubernatorial primaries.
22: The latest numbers show Spencer Pratt trailing Mayor Karen Bass by just 5 percentage points, and the very progressive city councilwoman Nithya Raman in third. The fact that there will even be a runoff is a bit of a blow owe to Bass, who has been in politics representing California for decades, but failed to convince LA voters she's done enough to combat the homeless crisis and to help the victims in the Pacific Palisades. And in the heated California governor's race, former Fox News host Steve Hilton is still holding on to a slight lead over another career politician, former HHS Secretary Javier Becerra, with billionaire progressive Tom Steyer a distant third.
19: President Trump crying foul, asking why it's taking so long to tally mail-in ballots. He says the LA Attorney's Office is investigating. 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
5: 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A new way of talk. A new way of understanding. Because we're in this together. 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
6: Thank you, Mike McCann. 7 minutes after the hour. Good morning, one and all, and welcome to Thursday, June the 4th, year of our Lord, 2026. President Trump says he will nominate his acting Attorney General, Todd Blanche, to serve the role of Attorney General permanently. The House has passed a measure aimed at limiting President Trump's Iran war powers. One person is dead, three others are hurt after a shooting at a high school graduation ceremony in Fairfield, California. Elon Musk is now one step closer to becoming the world's first trillionaire, with SpaceX announcing the large IPO, largest of all time, I might add. The Trump administration is considering a move to reimpose tariffs. I can't think of anything that'd be smarter right now than to let's get everybody talking tariffs. That's how we can change the subject from a war that won't end. Let's reimpose some tariffs and make things more expensive. I told you the New York Knicks, if there wasn't any rust, because they made short work in their conference final of the Cleveland Cavaliers, this is a great team basketball organization. And they were down as much as 14 or 15 last night and didn't panic and came back to win by 10. The New York, beloved New York Knickerbockers, steal game one of the NBA Finals, 105-95 last night. And it was a complete team performance, but there was a point where Jalen Brunson really had to take the game into his hand. I think that was the turning point late in the third quarter and heading into the fourth quarter. He led the way with 30 points, and that's what you want to do. So both our road teams in the finals steal game one and steal home ice and home court advantage in the NHL and NBA finals. By the way, up one game to nothing, Vegas in Raleigh tonight against Carolina for game two of the NHL finals. And the reason I start talking about so much sports this morning is I was reading in The Atlantic. And The Atlantic is, you know, again, we're so past media bias, to death of journalism, to social dilemma, to Matrix. So now it really doesn't matter if you out something as just filthy biased right. It's not even reality. Or filthy biased left. It's not even reality. Because those in the Matrix just live there. They read what they read, hear what they want to hear, repeat the narratives that they're given and the talking points they're given, and the two shall never meet. But The Atlantic is

0: kind of different in that it's the Atlantic that informs the media what the talking points are. So the media has always, mainstream media has always been in the back pocket of the Democrat Party. For whatever that's worth now, it's not much. But people like the Atlantic, they're still telling the professors and the intelligentsia apparatus and the news directors and all the legacy media what to make the priorities of the talking points and narratives. So we always highlight the Atlantic. We keep an eye on the Atlantic, like we keep an eye on the Associated Press. And the Atlantic thinks it's really simple. After pushing men completely out of the Democrat Party and calling sports racist and misogynist, filled with toxic masculinity, now the Democrats must learn to talk sports. It's kind of like, you know, the movie Planet of the Apes, you know, now how to get along with them and how to talk their language. Politicians need as much attention as possible, as frequently as possible, while seeming as relatable as possible. So for the first time since 1999, the New York Knicks will appear in the NBA Finals. They win game one. It's a monumental occasion for the city, for the fans that have been starved for basketball success. President Trump, never missing an opportunity to insert himself, suggested that he'll attend game three, which is the first game at Madison Square Garden. When asked about the president's ambition to attend the game, Governor Hochul, of course, challenged him, saying, well, if he can name any of the starters of the 93 championship team, I'll take him serious. Of course, the Knicks did not win in 93. They won in 1973. So that misspeak creates this whole conversation. You got to learn. You can't lose credibility, but you got to learn to talk sports. That's the key. Talk to these dumb men in a language they can understand, which I got to be honest with you, I can relate to. I mean, had Kathy gotten at least the year right, I might have been listening. Don't let me forget tomorrow when we're talking to 47 to bring up the Bucktooth Bandit and not knowing what year the Knicks won the championship.
1: He will bring that up on his own as a
0: joke. Well, I think he will on his own, but you know, here's this story that, you know, as Democrat politicians scramble to seem in touch and ensure that their faces appear on phones as much as possible, they're neglecting the real estate offered by sports talk. I mean, we've got to embrace talking in sports so we can look hip to men. We can't concede this ground to Trump. I mean, at some point, they're closer to the answer than you think. Buried in this whole ridiculous story is, as Democrat politicians scramble to seem in touch and ensure that their faces appear on phones as much as possible, boom. And I don't really care if we're addressing left or right here, Democrat or Republican. If you let anybody trick you, if you trick yourself into believing the game is people seeing your face on the phone, that's tragic. Their job is to represent the people of their district and collectively the interests of the nation. To find problems, to solve problems, to have ideas, to work together, to carry out this experiment out of many, one, for a more perfect union. It's not about clicks. It's not about seeing your face. It's not about you getting elected. You could die tomorrow and you'd be replaced. It's a privilege to be elected. It's an honor to serve others, but the game isn't you. And getting your butt in an office or a face on a phone. Now, how in touch is the Atlantic with the real American people? I'm sick of Republicans and Democrats that are all about their face on a phone. I want to hear ideas. I want to hear solutions. I want to witness service. yesterday we kind of kicked around this notion. Look, what we really need to fire them all. I don't know what the scoreboard is. When you look at the scoreboard, it's to see the score. Who's winning? Well, the politicians are winning and we're losing. They enter everyday people and leave multimillionaires. They enter, we're ordinary people. They leave and we're even poorer. I mean, there's something really wrong with the scoreboard. I don't know about first down, second down, third down, fourth down, how many yards to go, what quarter, how many timeouts. The ultimate scoreboard is we're $40 trillion in debt. Fire them all. People always talk about, well, what is bias? The stories you cover, stories you don't. Imagine if you could only listen to your morning show and I had complete control of what you knew. And I chose to just tell you one part of the story or ignore a big part of the story. You're under the impression everything's great. I got free cell phone. I got free cable. I got a free house, free food. And the only thing that we failed to tell you is, oh, your home is built on a sinkhole and you're going to die any second. I mean, you know. How do you ignore that ultimate? How often do you see on TV or hear on the radio anybody talk about us being $40 trillion in debt and the role that's played in inflation? Just printing money we don't have. And then look at the things that we fight about. Don't even get me started on the latest Rasmussen on America's feelings on the war. I mean, I don't even know how to make sense of it. I can see the matrix in it. I can show you a Republican see the war one way, Democrats see it a completely different way. One's just rah-rahing. They don't even really understand the conditions on the ground or what's been achieved. I swear they don't. They never bring it up. Darn right, Trump kicked their butt. That's about as deep as it gets. They don't even understand a 1,200-year history. You don't know how close you are to dying. You're right after Israel. But you get this sense of, well, okay. By and large, we need the peace to go well. Well, the enemy has a say in that peace. If they don't sign the peace agreement, or even if they sign it and they don't obey it, there's 1,200 years of history that says to trust them is to be an ignoramus. It's just pure wishful thinking, pure talking point. Nobody understands scoreboards. And the Dems are just getting around to talking sports to us, dumb guys. So I don't know which you want. You want the real world or the unserious spectators in the real world today? I guess we'll give you both. President Trump's pick to replace Tulsi Gabbard as acting director of national intelligence. As even some Republicans expressing some bewilderment, we're going to. And by the way, in the sounds of the day, is there a better quote? There is just something so creepy about Scott Bessent, though. Please, you guys always leave me alone here. I don't know what. Like, there was the guy in. He was an older guy. Was he in Damien? The movie, it was just one of the creepiest human beings I've ever seen.
1: What about the old preacher man and poltergeist that comes up to the door at the first?
0: Like moment? That.
1: That's
0: I'm
1: it,
0: talking. Yeah, you know what I mean by creepy. There's something like that in Scott Bessent. And then there's something that's kind of. I'm thinking of the actor who played Clay Shaw in JFK, and very few people are going to know that. The portrayal of Bertram Clay Shaw in the whole Kennedy assassination. He's very an eccentric, trying to find another way to say, of all the people to say, I'm going to kick your ass. I mean, I just don't see Scott Bessent. I don't see Bessent as this manly man. It's not like he's Clint Eastwood or It's just, it's totally bizarre. But apparently, we've got some great sounds of the day today. We've got this controversial replacement for Tulsi Gabbard, DZ. I know David wants to talk a little bit about this anti-war feeling and the high gasoline perception and the angst in America and how that'll impact the midterms, or could very easily. I really want to kick around with him. First, it was Bill Gates. Okay, global warming wasn't real. We're moving on. Now, scientists are. Now, here's the good news. After all this fight, just say goodbye to the fake global warming crisis. It's over. Oops, we were wrong. MoveOn.org. But now, good luck with your real crisis, a birthing crisis, which really quickly translates to an economic collapse. I hope he plays with me on that one. John Decker, a few days ago, we were discussing President Trump's fund to compensate those who were targeted. Has the president shut down the fund? And if so, why? John Decker will join us from the White House, as I mentioned, sounds of the day. And Rory's also going to be along to kick around this ceasefire with Iran. That the president still sounds very confident is coming. We got a lot to cover. We got a lot of people to help us understand this together because we're all in this together. Miss a little, you'll miss a lot. Miss a lot, and we will miss you. Don't forget, be a part of the show using the TalkBack on your iHeart app or emailing michaeld@iheartmedia.com. Well, unexpected pregnancy does happen. And when it does, the focus is always on the mother. But Father's Day is just around the corner, right? What about dads? Too often, they're overlooked, pushed aside, told their voice doesn't matter. They don't have a say in their son or daughter or whether it's born. I guess there's something in it for them at preborn as well, isn't there? When an unexpected pregnancy happens and a scared, pressured everywhere mother to make a certain choice enters a preborn clinic, she's met with love, compassion, and an ultrasound. And the ultrasound is the game changer. Seeing her baby, seeing its face, hands, toes, eyelashes, changes everything. Doubles the chance she chooses life, but what do you care which way she chooses? 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This is a life to be celebrated. She's twice as likely to make the choice of life. 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Go beyond a position or an opinion. Take an action that will actually make life the choice. Sponsored by Preborn. God bless you as you give. 23 minutes after the hour, we'll get this whole party started. But not one, not two, not three, but your top five stories of the day are next. One chance to live this Thursday, June 4th, 2026. It'll never happen again, but we get the privilege and honor to live it together, understand it together, because we're all in this together. This is your day. 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
1: If we could just steal one game out there, that would be tremendous.
2: Well, I don't know if it was the best day of my life, but I enjoyed it very much, and it was tremendous. Jalen Brunson led the way with 30 points. You know, when he looked like he was hurt, and I'm thinking to myself, well, that's it. That's the whole series without him. And he really turned things around in the third quarter, and injured and all, kind of pulled a Willis Reed, right? Came out, took control of the game. Knicks go on to win 105-95. Big John gets his way. They steal the first on the road. All right, House has passed a measure amid all of our fighting to limit the president in a War Powers Act. The president himself is going to make Todd Blanche permanently his attorney general. And Elon Musk is about to be a trillionaire. We got it all for you on your morning show. You don't have to wait till tonight to hear what Sean Hannity thinks. He's going to be waiting for you in your car right after work with News Radio 1450 WILM.
3: My name's Phil from Beverly, Massachusetts. I've lost 88 pounds with Awaken 180. I was type 2 diabetic and I was severely overweight. 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

0: from San Francisco to Washington, D.C., with Dallas, St. Louis, and you in between. 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
1: Everything's kind of frustrating this morning. You know, the Atlantic story, the way it's written, I think, very poorly. The gist of it is, the headline is, Democrats must learn to talk sports. Now, I can't stop being a discerner. That's my gift. And so I'm trying to figure out, is this a reaction to mistakes and big ones? Kathy Hochul made one. I mean, it's not that big, but here she is trying to belittle the president of the United States, which, by the way, I think an area not to pick on the president is building. I think an area not to pick on the president is sports, because he really does follow. You know, he's really going to know the Knicks. He's probably going to show up at the game. He's really into hockey. He's really into golf. I mean, you know, it's just him. So Kathy Hochul's trying to take a cheap shot at him. I don't know why she thinks all his years in New York that the president wouldn't be an authentic Knick fan. I can think of a lot of Democrats, and this article, of course, is trying to wake them up, that are really unhip. And guys talk a lot of sports. So Hochul's trying to make fun of the president. She's going to pick on him and her weakness and his ground. And she goes, well, I'll take his fandom serious if he can name me the 93 champion players. Well, they didn't win the NBA championship in 93. They won it in 73. So she just made a bigger fool out of himself. So I'm trying to think, is this whole Atlantic story a reaction to that? Or how about this? Because I'm just trying to play at a different intellectual level than this story. Are they really writing this story to try to address the Stephen A. Smith phenomenon? Or are they trying to, I think, red suspicion, for example. They're trying to crack some bigger code. They're trying to be some, how can we get our candidates to bust through? You know, the way Trump did. You know, the way Pratt is right now. Or are they trying to find a way to be the next Joe Rogan? And of course, Red's response is, wait a minute, you're trying to be an influencer on the internet, be everywhere, have your face everywhere, cut through, and be relatable and talk sports. Why? To be Stephen A. Smith? Or to be the next Joe Rogan? I'm lost trying to figure out, where is Nathaniel Frum coming from in this story? The story itself is laughable. But not because Republicans seem to be more manly or more relatable than Democrats. Look, Democrats are very relatable, and they're cutting through for the transgendered, for the gay, for the pro-abortionists, for those that are believing this global warming lie that we're all going to die. The only thing that's probably going to threaten to collapse our republic is the generations who haven't had babies believing this ridiculous lie. But they're relating. They're relating to what their platform turns them towards. Republicans relate to what their platform turns them towards. You know, the American dream. Government being small, out of your way. Life being about your marriage, your children, your business. But lost in all of this are political consultants consulting politicians how to be dysfunctional like us. I get on Facebook and I see people every day dolling up, filming themselves. I see their face and I think it's pathetic. And you're doing this when you could be doing what? And even if you're successful, and what is successful? I'm sitting at a car dealership. This guy brings up, no, I think Nick brought it up. And the guy started cracking up. And then me and Andrew are like, who's that? This guy goes around and just has very poisonous things bite and sting him. And then people by the millions watch it happen. Now, is he doing it because he's crazy? No, he's doing it because he has 3 million views a day. And he converts that 3 million views into probably a half $1 million. That's what he's doing for a living. Oh, scorpion. Ah, that hurts. This is apparently the most painful sting on earth. This is the tarantula wasp. What? And people watch it. Which is why in my open, I said, come on. You're a representative in the People's House. You're a United States Senator representing your state and collectively in 100, the nation. You're the President of the United States. Now your new goals and your consultants are stating your new goals are get more likes. So your goal every day is to find your way to weasel onto a podcast or weasel into somebody's reel. Get your face seen, your voice heard, get clicks. You're supposed to be working with members of all parties to have ideas and solve problems for the people you serve, for the collective good of all, and for a more perfect union. But as I said in the open, this is scary because this is the Atlantic. This is the Atlantic telling the media what to think, the intelligentsia what to think, all the staff members of political offices what to focus on. And what to focus on is the cheat code of three objectives. Are you kidding me? The cheat code? Never mind the Constitution. No, the cheat code. You need to appear on as many Manosphere podcasts as possible. Engage with edgy streamers. And talk more sports and be relatable. That'll fix everything. Pardon my pun. That will trump having a platform that the people collectively can't relate to. Or majoring in minors and minoring in majors. This while we're all $40 trillion in debt. It's laughable. It's frightening. So then I move on to my frustration. I'm like, well, let me tackle this Rasmussen poll. Oh, I don't even want to get to the Graham Platner poll. I cannot make sense of that for you today. That is the movie, The Campaign. This is one of the worst campaign. Well, I don't know. There's also the guy that was the character witness for the terrorist guy. I mean, winning in New Jersey, that's pretty unexplainable. I love the way, I hope we have time and sound today. I love the way Dan Bongino. I just want to go back to the old days. If a guy walks into a bank to apply for a bank teller job and his resume has 6 bank robbery felonies on it, I'd like to think they won't get hired. But it's not that simple anymore in the world. But the final one we want to go through is this polling information on the war. And I couldn't even begin to tell you what America really understands about the life of Muhammad, the Quran, the Hadith, history, 1,200 years of it, the ultimate objective, which is the whole world will surrender to Islam, which is not a religion. It is a form of government. It is a system of life. It is a system of law. There's no peace till everyone surrenders, so it becomes a game of conquering. Now, there are, thank goodness, because of the first example of Muhammad, some peace-loving Muslims that mean no one harm. Then there's a second type of Muslim because there was a second type of Muhammad, one that was political and conquering, and he would do that by patiently populating, infiltrating, agitating, then waging war and conquering. And that third example is the warrior Muhammad. That's where you get your jihadists and terrorists. It's about striking fear and killing you today. And you don't know which three you're dealing with until it's too late. But in Iran, you know which one you're dealing with. These are Shia Muslims. They're radical jihadists. They have a goal. First, destroy Israel, then America. Kill every Jew, kill every Christian. On their way to controlling the world.

0: either through submission of taxation or by being conquered in conversion or death. So now, I don't know what all that people understand and don't understand, but let's go to the Rasmussen poll and see what they think of the war. Okay, right away, I'm done. They're not, you're asking a question. That'd be like, I don't know, I can think of anything in chemistry. Go find the most difficult chemistry question or problem. Kind of like in the movie when the guy, you know, is trying to solve the big problem that's on the chalkboard. I can't do it. Don't ask me. I don't know anything about chemistry. I walked into a chemistry class that my son was getting ready to take. It was on the teacher day. And I said, please tell me you're not going to dissect anything big because I love animals. I don't want my son to have to see that. He goes, that's biology. In chemistry, we blow things up.
1: We set things on fire.
0: Which really, next to my emailer today, is one of the best lines I've ever heard. My emailer, I got to get his name right. It was too good. Steve Hill. Great news, Michael. The results are in. And the results are in for California. Ronald Reagan has won the 1980 presidential election.
1: That was Babylon Bee.
0: Was it Babylon Bee that did that too?
1: Was their breaking
0: story Stephen, you stole it. I was going to say the better joke would be the results are just in California. Ronald Reagan won the governor's race in 1966. But so where do we stand on all of this? Well, war approval is down. So in the Animal House class of Delta students, the war support is down. 40% of like, and by the way, someone will use this as ammunition in saying this war is going to cost Republicans control of the midterms. Well, only if we're complete idiots. But I guess that's possible. 40% of likely U.S. voters approve of the war in Iran. 24% strongly approve. 55% disapprove. 41% strongly disapprove. You throw it all out. But it's almost 2-1 strongly disapprove over approve. So your next logical question is, why? You like them having enriched uranium delivery systems, a weapon of mass destruction? You like them having money and being able to spend it on proxies carrying out terrorist attacks? What is it you like that would make you support nothing? So there must be zero appreciation for threat and 100% obsession and overreaction to gas's $4.30. It was more than that under Joe Biden in peacetime. 72%, of course, would approve a peace agreement between the United States and Iran if Iran would give up its stockpile and let ships use the Strait of Hormuz. Are you kidding me? First of all, why is that number not 100? Why is that only 72%? All right, number one. Number two, what are you, an idiot? So would Donald Trump. So would everyone. They won't agree to it. And even if they did, you can't trust it.
2: The only thing they were missing in there was they also agreed to become Christian.
0: Yes. I don't know. I mean, everything. I always go back to this, and I hope people don't get sick of it. Randy Stonehill. He was just one of my fun favorites. Him and Billy Crockett go completely forgotten in contemporary Christian music, but. Randy Stonehill had some amazing songs, but one that was meant to be just kind of novelty and fun and funny was called "This Is Stop the World I Want to Get Off. This Is Too Weird for Me." I don't know if you ever felt that way as a believer, but I do. You should feel like a foreigner in a strange land. The more you become Christ-like, the more you should not feel very belonged here. But this is, I mean, today for some reason, and it happens a lot, but today for some reason, we make a goal of making sense of the world for you. I can't. In fact, I'd like the world to stop and I want to get off. This is all getting, thanks to The Atlantic and thanks to Rasmussen, this is all getting far too weird for me. I'd say it's a journey of discovery, but today it was a journey of frustration together. I hope you know where I'm coming from. These are the kind of things that when we're going over them, I tend to want to fight with Red, because I can't make sense of it. And Red's looking at me like, well, what do you want from me? I'm just telling you what's in the story. And I'm like, well, that's a really poorly written story about a really stupid subject talking to a bunch of dumb people. Don't shoot the messenger. Basically it. But that's basically it at the end of the day. Things that we can get our arms around. President Trump is going to go ahead and make Todd Blanche the permanent choice for attorney general. One person is dead. Three others are hurt. It's supposed to be a time of celebration. No, we had a shooting at a high school graduation ceremony in Fairfield, California. And suddenly here in Tennessee, we don't feel so bad about making people sit in the rain, do we anymore? Elon Musk is very close to becoming the world's first trillionaire as SpaceX announces its largest IPO offering of all time. And the Knicks, like the Golden Knights, the away team stunned the home team in game one of the championship last night, this time on the hardwood. It was the Knicks 105-95 over the Spurs. Game two of the NHL Finals is tonight, where the Golden Knights come in 1-0, leading over the Hurricanes in Raleigh. Game two is tonight at 7 o'clock. Well, if you knew what was actually inside your dog's food, you may never open another one. BHA, BHT, I can go through all the chemicals. And it's not hiding in cheap bargain brands. It's some of the most popular foods on the market, sitting in your pantry, about to be in your dog's bowl again today. Chemical preservatives linked to organ damage, cancer, chronic inflammation, cheap ingredients. 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Created by a doctor, Dennis Black. 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All right, enough of 53 minutes after the hour. Top five stories are next. After your morning show, keep it right here at 9 for Glenn Beck. Your morning show and Glenn Beck. 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
1: Welcome back to your morning show. We've got about 3 minutes before the top of the hour. It's the best of Jeff and Red this morning as Michael has stepped out for a second. Coming up, though, we've got Rory O'Neill joining Michael here in just a few minutes. President Trump's pick to replace Tulsi Gabbard as the acting director of national intelligence as even more Republicans expressing bewilderment. So Michael will be talking with Rory here in the next few minutes just to get that going. So.
2: Thank you for covering me while I was on the observation, Jack, checking out the weather. Yes, that, and we're looking forward to visiting with John Decker. That'll be coming up as well next hour, along with DZ. And DZ really wants to look at some pretty troubling numbers and trends. Again, we went back and forth off the air on this. And again, it's really hard. You know, you can look at, well, this is what America's viewing of the war right now. This is what America's view of energy is right now. Here is America's view of the president and lack of support for the president now. Here's how the president carried this state then. And then I'm like, well, let's go back and look at what the polls were saying. The president would carry that state by then. And it was off. So out of one side of our mouth, we're often saying, you know, well, the president, he, you know, a lot of his supporters, they won't answer the phone, and they won't. And if you ask them a direct question, they won't answer it. So how do we know that they're not answering now and that these numbers aren't inflated? And I could point to California yesterday and prove that. A lot to kick around with DC. Don't move. It's coming up in 5 minutes. Don't just start your day off right. Keep it right all day long. On the air and online at WILM.com.
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13: A permanent position. I'm Sue Guzman, Fox News. President Trump announcing Wednesday night that he plans to nominate Todd Blanche as Attorney General.
14: I'm instructing Dan and everybody else that's involved in that very complicated process, which is going to go, I think, very quickly, that we are going to make him permanent Attorney General.
13: Blanche has been serving as acting Attorney General since former AG Pam Bondi was fired in April. The president says a ceasefire with Iran is still holding.
15: President Trump is downplaying Iranian airstrikes on Kuwait, a barrage that killed at least one civilian and wounded others.
16: There's a reason for everything, and we hit them pretty hard.
14: the night before and actually last night.
15: The president says he considers the ceasefire with Iran to still be in place.
14: It's a different part of the world. You know, I'd say in that part of the world, ceasefire is when you're shooting in a more moderate manner.
15: President Trump says he also believes Iran is moving closer to signing a deal to abandon its nuclear program, an agreement he says that could come together by this weekend. At the White House, Jared Halpern, Fox News.
13: California is still counting votes in its L.A. mayoral and gubernatorial primaries.
16: The latest numbers show Spencer Pratt trailing Mayor Karen Bass by just 5 percentage points, and the very progressive city councilwoman Nithya Raman in third. The fact that there will even be a runoff is a bit of a blow to Bass, who has been in politics representing California for decades, but failed to convince L.A. voters she's done enough to combat the homeless crisis and to help the victims in the Pacific Palisades. And in the heated California governor's race, former Fox News host Steve Hilton is still holding on to a slight lead over another career politician, former HHS Secretary Javier Becerra, with billionaire progressive Tom Steyer a distant third.
13: President Trump crying foul, asking why it's taking so long to tally mail-in ballots. He says the LA Attorney's Office is investigating. 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
20: 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Sidney Kimmel Medical College will soon help Great Delaware's first four-year medical school. 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I'm Jay Corwin.
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5: Starting your morning off right. A new way of talk. A new way of understanding. Because we're in this together. 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
6: 7 minutes after the hour, we have the good fortune and the great pleasure to all live Thursday, June the 4th, 2026 together. Isn't that wonderful? Let's make the best of it together because we're all in it together. This is your morning show. I don't know what members of Congress's goal is. My goal is to serve you, and serve you I shall. Jeffrey, Will, let's face it, in full transparency, we can't figure out why we've got one slot on the board that won't play in both channels, but we're going to make an attempt to fix that. Red, of course, was the messenger who got shot last hour for giving me two stories I frustratingly couldn't make sense of. It's just too much stupid. And I can't apply understanding to stupidity layered upon stupidity, asked to stupid, and responses then qualified, quantified by stupid. So I'm a little frustrated, and in the midst of this, Red is enjoying it too much, and so is David Zanotti, who's laughing. But he'll get his turn in a moment, as we'll throw about three things that'll twist his brain into a pretzel as well. And something tells me for the fifth time in a row, we will not get to saying goodbye to the fake global warming crisis and hello to the real birthing crisis. But maybe we will. You never know. We may have to go 2 hours to get to it. President Trump says he'll nominate acting Attorney General Todd Blanche to serve in the role permanently. The president is also picking to replace Tulsi Gabbard as acting director of national intelligence, an individual that the Republicans are expressing some bewilderment over. Ladies and gentlemen, our national correspondent, the only one who hasn't made a mistake in the last 2 days, Rory O'Neill. Good morning, Rory.
7: Hey, good morning. And, you know, that nomination of Bill Pulte to run, to become the director of national intelligence really has divided a lot of Republicans, even those typically supportive of the president's agenda. So that might be an uphill climb. You know, we saw Mitch McConnell put out a pretty aggressive statement last night saying he's against this nominee. But, you know, McConnell also voted against Tulsi Gabbard for that job as well. But there may be just a basic problem that Mr. Pulte just doesn't have the resume. It's one of the few jobs where you actually have to be, you have to have requirements. It says in the statute that the nominee shall have extensive national security expertise, and Pulte's resume just doesn't match that.
6: None of it. What does he have? How did he get to the top of the heap, at the top?
7: Well, a couple of things. One, big Republican donor. Two, he was put in charge of the Federal Housing Finance Agency. Well, you know, Pulte, grandfather founded Pulte Homes, so, you know, long history in the building community. That seemed to make sense. But while Pulte was at the Federal Housing Finance Agency, he was also doing some digging in the records, which brought up the dirt on Letitia James, the New York Attorney General, and that member of the Federal Reserve Board, and some of their mortgage application shenanigans. So the question is, you know, are you putting him in this DNI job just to dig up more dirt on the president's political enemies?
6: And let's face it, all any of us are going to ever remember is that at one point, apparently, the secretary, what's the creepy one? Why am I going by Besant?
7: Besant
6: threatened to kick his ass.
7: Treasury Secretary Besant.
6: Treasury Secretary threatened to kick his ass. That came out in testimony.

0: testimony yesterday.
1: Yes.
0: I don't know, Roy. Everything's just kind of spinning weird for me lately. So this fits right in. But what do we think in terms of approval? Is it in jeopardy or just bewildering?
1: I think it probably won't get out of committee. And that's how bad it is. And again, just doesn't seem to have the resume to go along with it. The number two person there is like an old school Republican guy that many say, you know, would have been a rubber stamp if you just, you know, elevated the number two person there and no one would think a thing of it. But now this is a much more political move. We'll see. By the way, I mean, not to be petty, but Pulte is only 38 years old, which is also seems pretty young for the job, considering he also doesn't have any other outside experience. And his college major, broadcast journalism. So,
0: well, I think I am more qualified to be national intelligence. Right. All right. So there's that. We have Elon Musk with this. This is going to be what, the largest public offering in history.
1: Yeah.
0: And when it happens, he will become the world's first trillionaire. Amazing.
1: He may get there. Yeah. Well, let's see what happens.
0: Coming up in the third hour, Rory's going to be back to talk about the ceasefire. I won't even introduce the polling information that we had fun with last half hour on that. But a ceasefire between Iran and U.S., believe it or not, with all the rockets, red glare, the president is still holding out. We are close, as he confirms he did, in fact, call Bibi Netanyahu crazy. All right, David Zanotti is the CEO of the American Policy Roundtable, host of the Public Square, heard on 200 stations, and he's our senior contributor. We were joking off the air. I'm trying to go through this polling information, which reminded me of our off-air conversation yesterday. And then I'm trying to go through this Atlantic directive. And it just got too weird for me. It was stupid on top of stupid. And I just can't. There's only so much I can analyze. But we're going to add a third. Let's go to like what we're seeing. And I think probably the best way to do it is pick a state and pick Ohio, for example. I don't know what America thinks of war. I don't think they understand this enemy. I don't think they understand the president. I don't understand how he's made a quagmire out of the peace agreement. But what do you do with this kind of information in looking at the future? Because if that's the case, if polling was accurate in California, we'd have two Democrats in a runoff, and we simply don't. So how much, you know, do we really know how America feels about $4.30 gas definitively? Do we really know how they feel about this war? And while they have delusions of grandeur for peace, did they understand the necessity and the accomplishment of what the war accomplished? I have no idea. And everybody's trying to put these ingredients into the cake that is being baked for a midterm. And I try to keep reminding everybody, and you're doing this all based on polling that we know one half won't answer the phone. Do you understand my frustration where I'm...
2: Yeah.
0: Oh, okay.
2: You could actually just fly up and join the American Mission Center and get on the table with all the rest of us and welcome to our world every Monday morning. Exactly. How do you know what's going on and how do you know what really matters? First off, let's roll this thing back for a second. You've been asking very significant questions. I've got a letter here with me that I received the other day from a listener of the Public Square and a listener to your morning show. They mentioned both programs. And they were thanking us because over the last several years from a listener in Michigan, you helped keep me and my husband sane over all of these things. I have heard that since COVID. I've heard that on almost a weekly basis from listeners around the country. It's sometimes very helpful for people to listen to folks like us that are in this business, you in the communication side, me in the policy side. And you're in the communication side, but you take the policy side like it's life and death. You're not just here as an entertainer. This show is not just to have a good time and run ads. This is about us in a country with free moral agency, a country built upon self-evident truth where we spend every day lying to each other. Okay?
0: No, unfortunately, we really are in this. We really believe in these things.
2: Yeah.
0: There is no bliss and there is no ignorance.
2: The problem, on top of this, we're both Italian, which means we're always trying to fix stuff. Okay? We're always trying to solve problems. All right? And there's some problems you can't solve. There's some problems that take longer times. There's some problems of free moral agency that just don't work. So thanks. Thanks for being honest about this stuff, because that's the way everybody feels right now that's thinking. And then you get to the point of saying, well, why aren't people thinking? Now, that one will drive you plumb loco if you spend too much time on it, because people are people. And the only thing I can tell you with certainty is that history proves this reality. It's only at the end of most conflicts when victory is certain that 51% of the people agree it was the right course of action.
0: Right, yeah, yeah, no, I get that.
2: That's very important.
0: Here's what started this particular frustrating journey. You have to listen to the podcast for the two that I did last hour. It's a story that Fox News put out, Democratic unity. Imagine somebody's going to try to sell me the Democrat Party is unified. But okay, Democratic unity, Republican crossovers are shaping Ohio Senate race. And I'm thinking to myself, Senate race, I'm going to ignore a bad candidate. I'm going to ignore a Democrat candidate that is, I don't know what kind of a name would you call that? That's like having the Kennedy name in Massachusetts. I'm going to ignore all that. And based on polls that I can't trust, come to the conclusion that Vivek isn't running a weak campaign. They don't have the wrong candidate or flawed candidate running for Senate. And I'm going to chalk this all up to Democratic unity and Republicans.
2: That's nonsense. It's very complicated on the ground. Let me go back to gas prices. Gas prices are different in different places. You've been very accurate in noting that in the Biden administration, gas for the first time, I think in history, top $5, very briefly, but at top five. I think it got to 502. It's not there yet, but at 457.
0: And not one person was talking, we got to get rid of Joe Biden. We got to get rid of every Democrat running for House or Senate because gas is $5.
2: But when the gas prices reach the grocery store shelf, as you know, is
0: that's phase two, right?
2: All right. And then you add energy prices soaring, which we're not soaring during the Biden situation, you have a drop in consumer confidence and they start looking for someone to either fix it or blame. That's the environment. Those are the headwinds that are running against this election. I don't care whether you're Democrat.
0: I agree. Let me aggravate you more. And to add to that, guess what the president's kicking around? He wants to bring back some tariffs for some people. Yeah, that's perfect timing.
2: Yeah. And on one side, earlier this week, he reduced some. Now he's trying to bring some back. And there are people right now who I've talked to, business people, who have no predisposition to be angry at Donald Trump at all and who voted for him, who said, if I could legally do this in a corner where no one was watching and no one would get permanently hurt, I would be happy to punch him in the nose for what he did about tariffs because he's destroyed my business. Now, those were the same people who said the same thing. Same kinds of people said the same thing about COVID, and they were right. Mm. Now, there's a blind spot in some of these massive moves that people don't see until it's too late. Now, will that handful of people that are truly impacted, devastated, literally having to recreate their whole lives, will they swing an election? Probably not.
0: I said something out of the blue yesterday that you got, that if I said it today right now in the air, most people wouldn't. I went COVID plus tariffs. And it could soon be plus an obsession with a peace agreement that is A, impossible to trust, B, probably impossible to get, and C, unnecessary. These are the three Trump blunders. And I know a lot of you out there love Donald Trump. You're very protective and you will choose him over me any day. And I get it. But those are three mistakes he has made. Now, I can tell you 15 to 20 things real quickly that he did great. And you know what? I'll take that. But, you know, for those of you that hate COVID with all your heart and know it's the greatest scandal ever perpetrated on mankind, it started with Trump. He's the one that did it all. You forget that when you make him savior. That's why I'm sticking with Jesus. He's the only one that's never let me down, past, present, or future, or ever made a mistake. But these are three big mistakes Donald Trump's made. And I will grant you, COVID was his first. Tariffs was his second. Even though there's some good that can come from the tariffs long term, I'm telling you it was a mistake. And didn't need to happen right now. And thirdly, if he doesn't let go of the obsession of having this peace agreement or this bow on something, it shows no understanding of it. And I think he does understand it. It'll be his third biggest mistake. And that's playing out on the ground. But then I look and I go, well, I could make a better case that Vivek is really underachieving and maybe he's saving it for a late push. And you got a weak candidate up against a good candidate in a Senate race, or maybe a candidate that shouldn't even be up against Brown in a Senate race. I think that's up there with these other things.
2: Let's go to Ohio and try to put this on the ground. Sure, I'm with you on that.
0: Yeah, because, you know, the last thing I want to base it on is, oh, the president's done, the president's sinking, and he's going to sink the midterms with him. I think Fox is missing a lot of the examination.
2: It is more complicated than that.
0: But maybe that's better print than I'm doing in radio right now, dusting it all out. All right, Lyric Capital. What's happening right now in Iran is not just another headline. It can be, and ultimately could possibly be, a direct hit to your wallet if it isn't already. Why? Because when a conflict breaks out in the Middle East, oil moves first. And then everything follows, as David was just talking about. 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When we come back, also John Decker from the White House. Has the president shut down the fund that he was going to use to help those who were targeted politically? We'll get you the very latest in about 15 minutes as your morning show continues next. You don't have to wait till tonight to hear what Sean Hannity thinks. He's going to be waiting for you in your car right after work with News Radio 1450 WILM.
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15: 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I was type 2 diabetic and I was severely overweight. 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
2: I'm trying, Mike McCann. I promise I am. 27 minutes after the hour. All right, so here's the formula. And Fox is trying to sell this, and that's what started the conversation. We got a President Trump declining popularity problem. We got a war problem. We got an energy problem. We got a cost of living problem. Well, tell me something new. And that's why they've got big problems in Ohio. And I'm like, well, I never had Houston beating Brown personally. And Vivek should be leading by more. He could probably still surge and win. And then, of course, that's the top of the ticket. What could that do to help with that weaker candidate in the Senate race? How does all this have to do with polling, Trump's decline, gasoline, what's real, what isn't, who really is a bad candidate, and then who really is underachieving?
3: All that's missing here is Don King promoting the fight.
2: Right.
3: I mean, it's set up perfectly for $200 or $300 million to get spent the next 90 days on local media. So, of course, this is the way we want the fight to run.
2: Right.
3: So we got to set it up that way. And however, there are some factors here that if the Democrats choose to be able to manipulate this election as to a referendum on Trump's current policy questions and consequences, Sherrod Brown, who's got the best political name
2: you could possibly have
3: names in the history of Ohio voting, and who generally is considered to be a little wacky, but an okay guy. All right. No one's ever pressed into the depth of his progressive socialism. All right. There's only 90 days left before the voting begins. All right. 120 days max, depending on how the schedules work. All right. But so we got to get started somewhere, and there's nothing going on right now. So the question becomes, is this the case where the Democrats flip a Senate seat by dropping $200 million on top of people and leaving Houston in the dust, basically in a position where he's not too Trump to start with, but he's not Trump enough. And he's going to catch it both ways. So it's definitely a race to watch.
2: Yeah, because I sent you that one poll, and the answer is not Trump enough, let alone blame Trump for his falling. All right, we'll dust this out some more. We also got to visit with John Decker at the White House when your morning show continues, trying to make sense of layers and layers of confusion and stupidity. I don't know how we're doing.
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0: Michael D., talk to me.
1: You got it, Mike McCann. It is 35 minutes after the hour in the Eastern time zone. You got 25 minutes to be to work by 8 o'clock. Well, the New York Knickerbockers did it. They won and stole Game 1 in San Antonio. Remember the Alamo. They took Game 1 from the Spurs, 105-95, led by Jalen Brunson, literally injured and all. He pulled a Willis Reed and took charge of the game late in the third quarter after being down 15. Knicks win by 10. Brunson leads the way with 30. Game 2 will be Friday night. Tonight, Game 2 of the NHL Stanley Cup Finals. The Golden Knights up 1-0. Both away teams went and won Game 1 on the road. So the Golden Knights are up 1-0, heading to Raleigh tonight for Game 2 against the Hurricanes at 7 o'clock. President Trump says he's going to nominate the acting attorney general to be permanent attorney general, Todd Blanche. Meanwhile, the House has passed a measure aimed at limiting the president's Iran war powers. One person is dead, three injured after a shooting at a high school graduation in Fairfield, California. And Elon Musk poised to be the first trillionaire when SpaceX announces the largest IPO in the history of IPOs. That is the stories we're working with. We're having a fun conversation with David Zanotti, and we've got three, four, five things piled on top to make five confusing things impossible to sort through. We'll try to do them one at a time when we come back. And later, we're going to visit the sounds of the day. And remember, speaking of Elon Musk disappeared after what was a physical altercation with Scott Bessent, who now says he threatened to kick someone else's you-know-what. And that is the you-know-what of who the president is now proposing to take over as National Intelligence Director. There are layers of odd pairings and dysfunction going on right now. It's all getting too weird for me. First things first, is Decker here yet? A few days ago, we were discussing President Trump's fund to compensate those who were targeted for political retribution. The president has shut that fund down. And if so, why? John Decker's here with that story. Good morning, John.
2: Hey, good morning. You know, the thing of it is it's not clear whether that is shut down for good. And it has a lot to do with what Todd Blanche, the acting attorney general, said in congressional testimony on Tuesday. And also, Michael, what the president said yesterday in the Oval Office. What Todd Blanche said yesterday is, yes, we've abandoned this idea of a $1.8 billion anti-weaponization fund at the Department of Justice. But when pressed by House Democrats, he would not commit to putting that in writing. That's problematic for a lot of members, including Republicans. And then what the president said yesterday was that this fund is something that he believes is a very good idea, as he puts it, which leads some to believe that, you know, it may be dead for now, but it's not dead for good.
1: Yeah, and very good idea. Well, that opens up a whole other can of worms. The president was certainly targeted. Others were targeted. This was a lawsuit. And of course, if it was pursued, we would be the ones paying for it, taxpayers. And this was part of a settlement that gets lost in this conversation. That's one side of it. The other side of it is you may love Donald Trump doing this right now to make good for the people on your team that you think were targeted or harmed. But you know what? If this becomes a good idea and something all presidents begin to do, we're going to be paying for a lot of political paybacks that I'm not interested in even paying for any of them. They're already the millionaires and we're always struggling. All of that gets lost in this whole conversation, doesn't it? Let's start with this was a settlement to begin with, right?
2: It was. It was a settlement based upon a lawsuit that was filed by President Trump related to the release of his tax returns. That happened way earlier in his first administration. And for whatever reason, he never sued during the Biden years, which he certainly could have done. Instead, he waited to sue when he was president. So it was like he's suing himself, essentially, because he controls the Justice Department. And the Justice Department is the one that's calling the shots in terms of settling any kind of lawsuit. So that seems to be problematic for a lot of people, including a federal judge who wants the administration, specifically lawyers at the DOJ, to give some background and explain what it is that they've done and how this settlement came about.
1: It's always hard when we're talking about Donald Trump because we don't know what is just stuff that popped up and he rolled with. What are things that were kind of on his agenda? Is he doing some kind of bigger deal here, some kind of bigger negotiation here? Because on the surface, yes, he was wronged. He had every right to sue and had every right to win. And the American people would have had every obligation to pay it. But the minute you settle, and then you take the money and you put it in a fund for others, and then you take it down, and then you won't put it in writing. You take it. Now it starts getting, I don't, it's kind of like Watergate, right? The cover up becomes worse than the original act. I don't even know how to follow the story anymore, John, but that's the fifth today.
2: Well, yeah, here's the other thing that's still a part of the deal. So although the president does not receive any sort of compensation as part of the settlement, as part of the settlement, it was agreed to that the IRS henceforth would never audit the president, the president's family, or the president's businesses. That's a remarkable agreement that has been made by the president's own Department of Justice. That is problematic for many Republicans, and that is something that Todd Blanche in his testimony that he gave before the House on Tuesday said still remains, even though this $1.8 billion fund, he says, is going away.
1: Oh, let's add to it, right? And in the midst of all this, the president decides to make Blanche permanently Attorney General. Timing of that.
2: Well, there's a problem with that. A fly in the ointment, if you want to call it, Michael, and that is he would need Senate confirmation. And I don't know whether Todd Blanche right now can get confirmed by the Senate, even though Republicans control the Senate. And a lot of it has to do with the fact that the president has really PO'd, let's put it nicely, a lot of Republicans with some of the actions that he's taken, including the John Cornyn non-endorsement, including Tom Tillis forcing him essentially to retire. There's what's known as the Wounded Bear Caucus, and I don't think that caucus is necessarily going to rubber stamp the president's choice for attorney general.
1: They may not even get Pulte out of committee.
2: Mm-hmm.
1: This is a different time for Donald Trump. Closing moments with our White House correspondent, John Decker. We were kicking around on a much bigger subject. I couldn't even use our time to get you up to speed. But we're just talking about all these narratives of the president's declining popularity, the cost of gasoline and energy and hitting the grocery stores soon, and the timing of this with the midterms. And now the president wants to add to that, bringing back tariffs for some. Boy, this is a really bad time to... I can defend the president on a lot of things, but this is a really bad time to go back to that old chestnut.
2: Well, the president, as you know, this is something that he has believed in even before he was a public figure in terms of being a politician. When he was a private citizen, he advocated for tariffs. So it's not something new for the president. And the president would use a different legal authority to impose those tariffs, not the legal authority which was shot down, as you know, at the U.S. Supreme Court.
1: Well, a lot of businesses have been paying a pretty high price on this tariff uncertainty and certainty. And here comes more along with gas prices and grocery prices. You got to wonder about the timing, at least out loud, I have to. What's coming up today in the White House briefing room?
2: We'll be talking about the latest efforts to end the war in Iran. The president expressing some optimism about that yesterday. We'll also be talking about, that UFC match, which will be happening very soon at the White House, June the 14th. There's a big, I guess you call it a stadium on the South Lawn of the White House. And the president suggested yesterday in a TikTok video, maybe he'll leave that stadium in place after the UFC match.
1: No, I gotta go on that. Let me tell you something. There's only so much this one human being can take today. I'm gonna end our segment and I'm gonna go listen to the White House briefing room, and then I'm going to punch a wall. The White House briefing room with John Decker comes your way 8 Central, 9 Eastern. It's very concise. It's very good. You'll find it on the iHeart app and give it a position. That way, it's waiting for you every morning. We'll talk tomorrow, John. Well, Decker kept with our theme of layers and layers and layers of stupid. I don't know about you, but I don't believe in alcohol, and I may start drinking today.
3: That's it?
1: That's it. David Zanotti is back, our senior contributor. Keeping a fighting ring in the back lawn of the White House permanently? I mean, I don't know what's real, what isn't real. I don't know what to make sense of, what to stand by, what not to stand by. I stand by the war. I don't know why we're making a peace quagmire out of it. I understand that the gas temporarily went up. It's already returned. $4.30 isn't the $5 it was during the Biden administration, and nobody was looking to overturn elections over that. And now he wants to bring back more tariffs on common partners. There's only so much I can make sense of at once.
3: Yeah, and it's still we're the election basically is here. All right, we're getting through the primaries. It's all here. The clock is ticking. You feel it. You understand lanes. You understand momentum. You understand how these things happen, and how difficult it is to shift momentum. We also know that there are things that happen that can turn elections on a dime, and that people don't even know are coming. And conversations as such. So what we have to do is we got to just keep trying to do this, the thing we do each day, and have some faith. You know, I was talking to somebody the other day, and they made the comment that, and I've heard this over and over again, is that Americans in when they're allowed to have their therapy analysis quantified, therapists will tell you that the greatest problem facing our country is an acute sense of loneliness.
1: Yeah.
3: Now, it's kind of interesting that when you decide to believe a doctrine of reality, that we're alone in the universe, why wouldn't we all suddenly be afflicted by loneliness if you're absolutely alone in the universe? That's the difference between the Declaration of Independence, the celebration of the 4th of July, and where we are today.
1: Yeah.
3: The people who started this country didn't think they were alone in the process.
1: No.
3: And when you consider yourself to be alone in the process, about all you got left is the MMA ring. All you got less is the quest for power, is who you're going to punch in the face. I mean, Scott Bessent said it all. When you've got no moral objective that's bigger than all of us, you just punch him in the face.
1: Yeah, we were having a conversation off the air, and it really boiled down to, and this goes back to the Atlantic story, which is basically telling this is the advice for all the candidates. This is the consultants' big three they need to focus on. You need to be visible. You need to be online everywhere, cutting through podcasts everywhere. And that's just, we talk too much, we think too little. And thanks to Red brought up X and its character limitations, we think more and more shallow. And all of this has led to just this shallow, overexposed system of outrage. When what we really need is John F. Kennedy. Too often we enjoy the comfort of opinion without the discomfort of thought. And for those who are thoughtful, who are still motivated by the intent of that document and this experiment that began 250 years ago, it becomes more and more frustrating because I don't want members of Congress that are getting more likes or popping up on more screens, saying outrageous things or being influencers. I want them to be servant leaders. I want them to go to Washington and represent and work together collectively for a more perfect union and identify and solve problems. I don't even think that's the game anymore.
3: No, Michael, the game is posing for power. All right, they'll position themselves however they have to make the pose look right. Just like kids taking pictures at the mall. They pose because what they're really all about is power, because power controls the largest budget in the world. And they each have a vote. They get two votes every time they get elected to the House of Representatives on the biggest budget in the world. So that's what we're fundamentally dealing with. And that's what we the people have to overcome. And you're right to perpetually point out the debt, because the debt is the fundamental failing of them all. The debt proves that they're lying. And we're tired of being lied to.
1: Or they're pandering. And we're paying for it. Yeah. It has become a game of fooling. I mean, that's really what that Atlantic story boiled down to. Look, you can't make a fool out of yourself like Governor Hochul. You got to really know sports. You got to talk to these dumb men in a language they understand, sports. But ultimately what they're doing is a scam of deceiving to appear a certain way. For what? For trust, for votes. You win votes with ideas. You win votes with policies. You win votes with a resume. I mean, we got a guy running for president that was a character witness for a terrorist, and he's winning big. We got another guy that with a Nazi tattoo, now he's been sexting, and he's winning big. I mean, I love Dan Bongino had the line of the day yesterday, and we said, this is like a guy walking into a bank to apply for a bank teller job, and his resume is five felonies of bank robbery. I mean, and he's hireable.
3: And the pseudo moralists of the Democrat Party, who would absolutely lampoon anyone in the Republican arena that would try to run with that kind of a resume, have a meeting together and say, well, he just had a rough run in life and for a brief period of time. He's okay now. We'll support him.
1: You and I had I got 1 minute, but you and I had a conversation off the air about a whole other thing. You've been tracking a poll on the importance of religion in America. And there's no question we've turned away from God, and you can see it in the numbers. God as a way, a truth, and a life, the decline is massive. And the increase in gullibility to fall for things like global warming and so on, and loneliness to pay for it. To me, I looked at that real quickly and I said, and then you said, and then I got people telling me a revival starting. Well, no, I see America, I see human experience. Remember that lesson of the three chairs. First generation believes and really lives it. Second generation believes and lives in compromise. Third generation doesn't believe and lives in rebellion. The last 15 years of my radio career, America had its one butt cheek in the second chair and one butt cheek in the third. The last 5 years, both butt cheeks purely in don't believe and living in rebellion. And we're coming to an end of ourselves. Man does this. We let go of God only to go find a way to nowhere, hit a wall, and turn back to God. Now, the remnant can sense and feel the revival coming, but we've really got rock bottom coming. And I'm just wondering how much of America is going to go to rock bottom with it. But they're all related. It's all of the above, I promise you.
3: It's all of the above. And the best thing people can do today is pray for our country.
1: Amen. All right, we'll try to make more sense of it. I think you're off tomorrow in your non-paid job. Maybe we still haven't gotten to my favorite story, which is the scientists have joined Bill Gates in saying goodbye to the global warming crisis. So, oops.
3: We'll get there.
1: It was wrong. It was a mistake. We scared you for no reason. Now, good luck with your real crisis, a birth crisis, which is something you and your team have been on for years. We got to get to that next week. All right, picture this. You're at work and your phone buzzes. It's your kid's phone number, so you answer. It's your kid's voice. And your kid is panicked, saying they've been in an accident and they need money wired to them right now. Well, that's a strange request, but you'd move heaven and earth, wouldn't you? And that's exactly what scammers are counting on. Here's the play. Criminals buy your phone number. 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They clone it with AI and they make the call. Now, you can't stop them from cloning the voice or making the call, but you can stop them from being able to have your phone number in the first place. 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They illegally have to remove your information when Incogni makes the request. 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
1: 57 minutes after the hour, our economist and money whiz David Bonson's on assignment this week, so we have the next segment to do our sounds of the day, and boy, are they revealing and entertaining. Also, if you're just waking up, President Trump says he's going to nominate Acting Attorney General Todd Blanche to serve in that role permanently, although there are questions if that can get through Senate confirmation. The House has passed a measure aimed at limiting President Trump's Iran war powers. One person is dead. Three others are hurt after a shooting at a high school graduation ceremony in Fairfield, California. Elon Musk poised to become the first trillionaire when SpaceX announces the largest IPO of all time. And the Knicks stole game one on the road in San Antonio. Remember the Alamo. Knicks came back after being down 15 to win 105-95 and lead the series one game to nothing. NHL game two tonight. We got the Hurricane trying to even the series up against Vegas and Raleigh. We'll have more coming up after your local news. You don't have to wait till tonight to hear what Sean Hannity thinks. He's going to be waiting for you in your car right after work. With News Radio 1450, WILM. Gold and silver recently soared to record highs, then pulled back. So are precious metals still a good buy? Major banks think so. They're forecasting even higher prices ahead. And why? Because we still have trillions of dollars in national debt, a declining dollar, and inflation that keeps shrinking our savings. Even with corrections along the way, gold remains a historical hedge for wealth protection. 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
21: Diplomacy over bloodshed, CJ Papa, Fox News. It's part of the roadmap for peace from President Trump.
22: In theory, they're pretty close to signing a paper. We've actually gotten along with them very well.
21: Describing the current negotiations with those people, the White House says are running the Islamic Republic, and now the president seems to be in favor of sticking with the ceasefire that has been tested in recent days.
22: And I'd say in that part of the world, ceasefire is when you're shooting in a more moderate manner.
21: The administration looking to shift down the use of military force.
23: U.S. officials say the president is not considering resuming an all-out war with the regime unless American troops are killed. The reluctance reportedly signaling the president may be willing to tolerate flare-ups for weeks in order to avoid a bigger conflict in the region as he tries to secure a deal. But in a rare rebuke of the president, a handful of Republicans joined Democrats Wednesday to sharply curb his powers on Iran. The resolution is largely symbolic, but it does increase pressure on the president to end the war.
21: Fox's Madeline Rivera from Washington. There's another ceasefire in place between Israel and the terror group Hezbollah, but the Israelis are still in Lebanon for now.
24: The ceasefire deal between Israel and Lebanon is dependent on the Iran-aligned militants of Hezbollah halting their attacks. Its renewal was announced by the State Department yesterday. But Israel's defense minister, Israel Katz, says troops will remain in the south of Lebanon, a so-called security zone meant to protect residents of northern Israel. The ceasefire will create some pilot areas inside Lebanon where Hezbollah would be banned. The plan is a boost to hopes of an end to the war with Iran. The Iranians say any peace deal must cover the conflict in Lebanon too. Jonathan Savage, Fox News.
21: Well, the price for a gallon of gasoline dropping again overnight. AAA says it's down 2 cents. Breaking at 4.24, diesel also down 2 cents, stopping at 5.39. 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
37: I'm Jay Corwin. 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
3: Starting your morning off right. A new way of talk. A new way of understanding. Because we're in this together. This is your morning show with Michael Del Giorno.
4: 7 minutes after the hour. Welcome to Thursday, June the 4th, year of our Lord, 2026. We all have the chance to live this day together, understand it together. This is your day. This is your morning show. I'm Michael Del Giorno. Honored to serve you. Jeffrey's got the sound. Red's got the content. President Trump says he's going to nominate Acting Attorney General Todd Blanche to be the permanent Attorney General, but can he get it through Senate confirmation? House has passed a measure aimed at limiting the president's Iran war powers, and Elon Musk poised to become a trillionaire with the SpaceX largest IPO of all time. And the Knicks, it looked really rough last night. I mean, they were down as much as 15 in San Antonio. And then Jalen Brunson appears to be hurt, but comes back in the game, pulls a Willis Reed, leads his team with 30 points, and leads his team to victory. The Knicks steal one on the road, 105-95 against the Spurs. Game two coming up Friday night, and game two of the NHL Stanley Cup Final tonight. Golden Knights up 1-0. Road team won again in Raleigh. Game two is tonight versus the Hurricanes at 7 o'clock. All right, as we always say, often revealing and then often entertaining as well. It's your Sounds of the Day.
5: Do you understand the words that are coming out of my mouth?
6: People who majored in online activism with a minor in puberty block.
7: They're getting a little bit yippy.
8: Many of you in the media clearly missed the art of the deal.
7: Just be cool. It's going to work out.
4: Yeah, well, that's our hope anyway. All right, so Scott Bessent, always a strange character, right? And, you know, he's got that tough guy thing. But weird is what we really usually sense. That came out in his testimony. It came out that Bill Plute, who the president is going to pick to replace Tulsi Gabbard as director of national intelligence, this is somebody we don't think has a resume that can even get out of committee in the Senate, let alone confirmation. It came out in the Senate in questioning of Bessent. Did you once say you were going to punch him in the nose? And here was the response.
9: Did you actually tell Pulte you were going to punch him in the face?
10: No, sir. I actually said I was going to kick his ass.
9: Good. Okay, good. I share the emotion. Thank you.
10: And as I said, that was last summer, summer 25, and many teams have fights in the locker room and then go out and win for the team on the field.
9: Yeah. I was just curious.
4: You know, I'm just left with this dangling participle. You know, it was, and I don't even know if it was real. I mean, we're all trying to make sense of what can't be made sense of today. But, you know, Elon Musk was certainly, along with Joe Rogan and just an alliance from JFK Jr. and Tulsi Gabbard, both former Democratic presidential candidates, joining the team. The alignment of the entire technocracy leadership, it was huge in the president's election that we often forget, and you just tend to credit Trump and Trump alone, but those were all things that together formed the fist that allowed him to defeat Kamala Harris, and Kamala Harris was a big part of that fist, avoiding her. But then you have the big fallout with Elon Musk. So here's Elon and the president always in the Oval Office together. Then apparently they have a falling out and Elon's gone. But then every time the president really needs Elon, he's there still. So I think the whole fight was to protect Elon from paying any kind of extra price in his industries. I don't even know if it's a real spat. But if it were a real spat, it began with Elon Musk and Scott Bessent nearly getting in a fist fight. And that's the last time you saw Elon Musk at the White House was Scott. I mean, Scott Bessent lives in a pink house. He's now like the enforcer. And here he is in open testimony. I know I said I'd kick his ass, but you know, that was a long time ago and we're a team. Just strange. It's just all strange. I don't care if you love Trump or hate Trump. It's just strange. These are strange.

0: people. Now, what's dysfunctional are the way these hearings work. Now, the way these hearings have been dysfunctional is for a long time. Let's say you're a cabinet member of a Democrat president and the Republicans control the House or the Senate. It's not as bad as the Democrats do it, but you have a tacketing line. The line of questioning from the Republicans against the Democrat cabinet member is attacking, and then you have the Democrat members kind of defending them, and pretty much the witness does nothing. Takes the beating and then takes the praise. Takes the beating. That's all changed. This particular cabinet fights back. And in doing so, and the left being more crazy today than it's ever been, well, it's gotten very Jerry Springer-like. It's not productive for you. It serves you in no way. These members of Congress are not serving in the capacity of oversight. This is tantrum slash chair throwing slash circus. And I can light you up with examples in the Marco Rubio alone. Let's start with Representative Jacobs.
1: Last question for you. Mr. Secretary, who won the 2020 presidential election?
2: I'm not here to answer a question. We're talking about 2020. This is a foreign affairs committee.
1: Okay, great. You can't answer the question, even though we all know that President Biden won.
2: I don't answer the question because the Secretary of State, I do not participate in domestic political issues.
1: This is not about domestic political issues.
2: Oh, certainly
1: this is about our democracy.
2: You're asking me to opine, just like I don't do campaign rallies.
1: It seems like
2: I don't do, because as Secretary of State, we're not supposed to. That's been the long tradition of the department, and you should know that if you've been on this committee for any period of time.
1: Mr. Secretary, it seems like you have an issue admitting facts. You can't say that the president lost the 2020 election, just like you won't admit President Trump is losing this reckless war of choice, and just like you couldn't admit that the shoes the president bought you were too big. You clearly don't know what winning means, and not because the facts are unclear to you, it's because telling your the truth would cost you your job, and the American people are entitled to a Secretary of State who tells them the truth even when the president doesn't want to hear it, and my constituents, our service members, deserve better. Mr. Chairman, I yield back.
2: I don't know what shoes she's talking about. What is she talking about?
0: There was just a lot of that yesterday. And it didn't get any better in this one.
3: Do you commit to coming back here with whoever the person is who is monitoring the sales of the oil? Bring them before this committee.
2: Can
3: show
2: I
3: the receipts.
2: My time?
3: Have the documentation. You don't have this time yet. I'm talking about your credibility and evidence, not your talking points, because talking points are never a replacement for transparency.
2: I agree,
3: and
2: but that's
3: documentation.
2: What you're saying. You're saying talking
3: and
2: points
3: we
2: without
3: have
2: an
3: not,
2: answer.
3: We are 5 months into this and no audits. Zero visibility into the contracts that are
2: false.
3: Awarded.
2: 100%.
4: Fortunately, Representative's time has expired. Representative Salazar is recognized.
3: Yes. And giving contracts with no transparency is exactly the reason why you shut down USAID. So practice what you preach. I yield my
2: oh,
3: pen.
2: She gets to scream now, too?
5: Chairman, can
2: shout.
5: We take down her words?
6: I'll give you some time. I'll give you some of my time. Let me just...
2: Okay.
6: Just
2: God, what kind
6: energy.
2: Of thing is this? What is this? You get asked questions for 5 minutes and you don't get time to answer. It's not a hearing.
4: I think you said clown
2: like
4: show
2: a dunk
4: before.
2: Tank? What is this?
6: I don't have to tell you. I don't.
0: A dunk tank.
2: I've even used their time. How can I answer the question? They don't even give me time. I've had to use their time to answer.
0: It was just all day long. All day long. Here's another.
2: Aid flowing into Hamas's hands.
7: Reclaiming my time. The aid was
2: here
7: held up at the border by
2: thing.
7: Israel, and
2: you've
7: you know
2: it. Got to fix your rules here. You can't even answer a question.
7: You're not following the rules. You're very familiar with how this works.
2: No,
7: the
2: I
7: time
2: don't.
7: Is,
2: I never served in the House.
7: Time
2: this is a weird rule. Will you ask a question
7: mine.
2: And I can't answer?
7: Would you please add time to the clock?
2: Nope.
7: He's
0: nope.
7: A comedy show over there.
4: I'd say on the
7: this
4: left.
7: Is serious stuff.
2: I agree. That's why
7: Rubio,
2: I shouldn't have to answer questions about
7: Rubio,
2: shoes.
7: Mr. Rubio, according to public reporting, 9 counterterrorism and anti-fraud safeguards were waived to approve this. I wonder who specifically made the decision. I wonder, were you aware of this decision? I'm not asking you a question. And was there any written justification? I don't want an answer.
0: They don't want an answer. I mean, that summed it up right there. They don't even want the answer. These are supposed to be over. As they are bashing and bashing and bashing the witness, they're proving that they're not doing their job. It's supposed to be an oversight hearing, but there's no hearing. There's no allowing. It has gotten so dysfunctional. They don't just attack them. They use the entire time to attack. And the only game that's being played is nothing's ever framed as a question, because when you accidentally make it a question, Well, then it's just uncomfortable because they try to answer and you just don't let them. If you think partisan politics has gotten to be too much to watch on television, too much to listen to on the radio, what really ought to frighten you, it's become too dysfunctional to govern. What good is campaigning always if no one ever governs? It's an endless, ugly, partisan political election cycle with never any service, not to you. No constituents were served in this. No nation was served in this. If there's any service, it's to a party that leads to an individual and a better future for them, not for those they represent. Aren't you sick of these people? All pandering to you, you either worship them or hate them while they get rich and you get worse and worse off. While that nonsense is going on, we're now $40 trillion in debt, which is relevant to you because you're paying for it. I think there's often this feeling like, it's just debt. No, you're paying for it in inflation. In fact, I got a great email from Roger in Sacramento, and the gas is about a buck higher in California, and that's all relative. But to my point of, in Ohio, for example, the average in Ohio is $4.30. That's not a crisis. That's less than it was during Joe Biden. And nobody was calling for all Democrats to be removed from every House seat, every Senate seat, every governor's mansion because of an oil crisis. So it's just a narrative, a weapon for a partisan political argument that leads you nowhere and them to power. See, the more they can keep you fighting with each other, the more they can control all of you. But it's so dysfunctional. I don't, other than returning, and we can't seem to do it on our 250th birthday, but other than going back to the intent and the morals of that original document, and firing all of them, I can't even begin to see a solution. Now, speaking of firing of them being a solution, this is Representative Al Green, who has been fired. His days are numbered. He won't be doing stunts like this after January. But it's not January yet. Listen.
5: Racist.
8: I'm asking a question.
5: Reclaiming my time, asking to shut up.
8: That's a pretty...
5: Shut up. Up. It's my time.
8: I'm not going to let anybody call me a racist, Chairman.
5: Called him a racist. It's my time.
9: It is. Gentlemen, will suspend.
8: He will not.
5: Tell him to shut up.
9: It'll gentlemen suspend. No, the gentleman will suspend.
0: That's Mark William Mullen. And what does he get for being the Department of Homeland Security Secretary and protecting you? One member of Congress calling him a racist and then telling him to shut up over and over again. That's a level of dysfunction. Now, the voters got dysfunction too. Red would want me to make this point, so I'll make it for him. The fact that a guy with a swastika and sexting messages, you know, the biggest difference between what happened to Bill Clinton and what won't happen to this guy is us. We view these things differently. In America in 2026, he was sexting? Okay. Well, their marriage is doing better, good. Oh, he's got a swastika. I'm trying to figure out what's this guy got to do to be unelectable. He is still winning. If you go through the Real Clear Politics, he's been leading by 7 or 9 points. Now, there's a new internal poll that shows it may have been cut in half with this news scandal. And there is more to come, to Red's point. The kind of websites this guy was on. We're going to have an Anthony Weiner before this is over. But the question is he still electable? In New Jersey, a guy who is a character witness for a terrorist is leading for a House seat. Oh, we got our dysfunction too. And nobody put that in perspective better than Dan Bongino yesterday. Listen.
10: You know, line three, character witness for one of the world's most prominent terrorists. These are the kind of things. It's like applying for like a job as a bank teller with like six FBI convictions for bank robbery. You can do a lot of things. Redeem yourself with Jesus. He saves. But political leadership is not your thing. And really, shame on the voters for picking these guys. You know, we clean up our mess. Now it's time for them to clean up theirs.
0: Yeah. So, you know, I can tell you, I'm not the only one that thinks this is all getting too weird. Stop the world. I want off this ride. It's getting too weird for me. And even the sounds of the day show it's too weird for Dan Bongino.
11: All right, everybody. Lock and load.
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15: That was just complete, not only misinformation, but it was racist.
16: Did they fail you?
17: Yes.
0: That's your sounds of the day for Thursday, June the 4th. All right, gold and silver recently soared to record highs. 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Stay with us. After your morning show, keep it right here at 9 for Glenn Beck. 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
1: 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They're a lot of fun, and I love interacting with you, the audience. We think it's time talk radio was a conversation again. But, you know, I want to spend some serious time with some emails, because some of you prefer to communicate an email, and we've got three or four really good ones today. I want to feature some emails for you, and then my favorite story of the day still to come. So stay with us. If you're just waking up, the president says he will nominate his acting attorney general, Todd Blanche, to serve in the role permanently. But can he get him through the Senate? House has passed a measure aimed at limiting President Trump's Iran war powers. This is a road to nowhere. It's not like, you know, even if it got through the Senate, it's not like the president wouldn't veto it. And it's a legal question. And it's a nuanced legal question that could go on and on forever. So that's a road to nowhere. But there is the significance of four Republicans joining that vote. That's that Republican guard that the president has kind of stepped on their toes, and they're real sore. And the Knicks took game one on the road over the Spurs last night in San Antonio. We got your top five stories as well, straight ahead.
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12: John Polk was my nemesis. 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
17: A few miles from the glass spires of Midtown Atlanta lies the South River Forest. In 2021 and 2022, the woods became a home to activists from all over the country.
18: I found a struggle worth fighting for.
17: Who gathered to stop the nearby construction of a massive new police training facility, nicknamed Cop City. 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
18: The forest occupation or things like that present a vision of a society where we can have what we need and support each other without being at each other's throats or being subservient to each other.
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1: Thank you, old golden-toned one, Mike McCann. It's 35 minutes after the hour in the Central Time Zone. You got 25 minutes to be to work by 8. And we are grateful you bringing us along for the drive. Let's make the most of our time together. It is Thursday, June the 4th, 2026. Tomorrow, Friday with 47. We'll start your morning and weekend off right with the visit. Much to catch up on with the president. And Rory O'Neill coming up in minutes. The ceasefire between Iran and the U.S. looks increasingly fragile. Yet, according to the president, we're closer than ever. What will its impact truly be on the midterm elections? Rory will have the final story. And I got your top five stories coming up next. I did a homework assignment on behalf of you, the listeners. Netflix yesterday debuted Michael Jackson, The Verdict, a three-part documentary series. Now, Michael, the movie, is an honest look, I think, at Michael Jackson's life. It begins with childhood and his abuse and his giftedness and talent. And then how that translated when this extra talented of talented brothers begins to outshine the group and go solo all the way to becoming the king of pop and a worldwide phenomenon. And in the process, the loneliness, the isolation, and the weirdness begins. Now, the movie ends not long after, well, it ends literally with the victory tour with his Jackson brothers. It was going to go on to even more weirdness. Not just more animals, more surgeries. And then ultimately, we know where that story goes with molestation allegations. And so the movie kind of ends, and it was designed to have a sequel. And then the movie ends with the caption, and there's more history to come. So I remember looking at my wife and I said, well, this is a beautiful movie that celebrates, you know, some rough childhood followed by some great music, and it's starting to get weird. Now you do a sequel, where do you go with that? Because it just gets really weird from there. Marries Debbie Rowe, has two children with Debbie Rowe. They divorce. She releases all legal custody to the children. There's the brief marriage with Lisa Marie Presley. That was clearly fake. He has three different settlements on child molestation allegations, one of which was $20 million. And does he stop? No. He has another one that goes all the way to trial, which is where this documentary starts. Now, in all fairness to Netflix, I really didn't know what to expect. The timing suggests, oh, you want to do a puffy movie about Michael? A Disney version celebrating his gift and ignoring his eccentric weirdness, which I don't believe it did, but it stopped before it got really weird. Well, here's the truth. And I thought, well, this is going to counter that. I have to tell you, the Michael Jackson, The Verdict, three-part documentary on Netflix is basically going to put you in the position of a juror. And I have to give them all the credit in the world. They give you both sides. I can't imagine. If you are so pro-Michael Jackson, you can't even fathom he did anything odd. They've got all that side of the story for you. And if you're convinced that he was a criminal and a pedophile and a monster, you'll have all that evidence too. And I appreciated that about the documentary. And as a jury, I came to a different reasonable conclusion result. And let me tell you why. I'm getting fitted for a suit at Dillard's. And Levester is doing the markings. He was down doing the length, you know, for the alterations.
2: Real name?
1: Yeah.
2: Okay.
1: From New Jersey. All right. Great guy. Very smart. Really, really good at clothes. And we're talking. And so I'm telling him about the Michael movie. He's just shaking his head. And I'm going, what? I don't know that he did anything. I think he was very damaged. I mean, he was just just strange. And he looked up at me, and I'll never forget Levester for this. This is like a good talk show. It's memorable perspective. He goes, "How well do you think you know me?" I know you. What if you heard I was a bank robber? Would you believe it? I said, no. And then I'm proven innocent. Now all of a sudden I'm being accused of robbing a bank again. You don't think twice? And that really stuck with me in that, and when you watch this, it should stick with you. After everything Michael Jackson went through in 1993, time and time again, three major settlements, $120 million. Would you still be sleeping with kids all the time? I mean, even if you were innocent, man, sleeping with kids means they eventually play me for money. I can't do that. Or probably the most damning thing that came out. There was nobody that worked at Neverland that could ever acknowledge a night where Michael Jackson had an adult in bed with him. But many nights he had children. It's just too odd. But it's there for you to decide. And I think, you know, I don't delight in the misfortune of others, but, you know, if you're going to put out a movie, and as a movie is a really good movie celebrating his music, this documentary might celebrate a lot of history you forgot. Like, I can't tell you how many moments since I was like, oh my gosh, I forgot he went to court in his pajamas. Oh my God, I forgot this, I forgot that. I mean, I forgot the interview with Brashear where he just starts talking about, it's wonderful to sleep with the children. You're making it dirty. We make them milk. I tuck them in. I read them stories. Well, in this documentary, you're going to go inside Neverland. And you're going to see where he slept with the children. And you're going to see the books and magazines that were in that room. And it's hard to come to any other reasonable conclusion. I watched it for you. I won't tell you what to think. I will tell you this. They give you both sides thoroughly. And you're going to see witnesses that worked and witnesses that failed. Prosecutors that failed, defense attorneys that succeeded. But in the end, you're going to see all the evidence. And you'll be able to decide for yourself. And in that, that makes it an excellent documentary. So if you haven't seen the movie Michael, I got to tell you, it's a great movie. And if you want to, if you're thinking about watching the Netflix documentary, Michael Jackson, The Verdict, it's a great documentary. I did my homework for you. And I missed half of the Knicks game to do that homework for you.
2: Why would you do that?
1: I saw two of them before the game. Okay. And then I went at halftime to watch the last one and it cost me a little bit of the third quarter. But that's okay because it was laps around the anxiety pool.
2: Okay.
1: In the end, for the New York Knickerbockers, I saw all the same thing. Team defense, team passing, ball movement, you know, great shooting, everything. I think like Red, when Jalen Brunson got hurt, I thought, well, this could be the whole series. That's an irreplaceable, cylinder of this engine. And then he pulls a Willis Reed. And he doesn't just come back limping with blood on his leg. He comes back and leads the team. And he really led the charge. And I got back in time for that. You could see there was a point in the third quarter where Jalen Brunson just took the team on his back. And with 30 points led the way, the Knicks, down by as much as 15, came back to win by 10, 105-95 last night in San Antonio over the Spurs. A tremendous, tremendous victory. Now tonight, game two of the Stanley Cup Finals. It was the road team in that took game one. Las Vegas, Golden Knights up 1-0. Head to Raleigh for game two tonight against the Hurricanes at 7:00. I would call that a must win for the Carolina Hurricane tonight. Stories. The one thing that is, I think, by definition, actual news, because there's a lot of stuff today that isn't news, that is actual news. Yes, the House passed a resolution to end the Iran war. And it's challenging Trump's war powers. So remember, we had this long conversation about I got stupid on top of stupid, surveying stupid, and analyzing the results of stupid to try to come to truth. I can't play this game. And how frustrating that was. This one's an easy game to play. This is going nowhere. It's purely symbolic. I don't even know if it could get through, you know, but even if it got to the president's desk, he would just veto it. Because it's a big legal question mark, but it's a movable goal line of a legal question mark. You can reset it. You can word it a certain way. There's just no way to enforce this.

0: This was a clear message. House lawmakers wanted to pass legislation designed to force the president to end this war. And who led the way? Well, four Republicans joined Democrats, not the least of which was Thomas Massey. You don't think he's got anything, you know, like sour grapes going right now. So what this really becomes a conversation of, oh, and now we go to the Senate, where there's a lot of senators who got some sore toes from the president stepping on them. I look at this House resolution story and I say, it's never going to happen. It's a road to nowhere. Easy story for me to analyze for you. But it makes me wonder about Todd Blanche. It makes me really wonder about Bill Pulte. In other words, the president has a national intelligence director and an acting attorney general to get through nomination process. And everything he has done to get victories in primaries and stepping on the toes of the clubs is about to maybe rear its ugly head for him. My gut says Pulte can't even get out of committee. My gut is he can't get Blanche through. And you see a little glimpse of some of this in that 215-28 vote yesterday. Not that it leads to the headline going anywhere. Now, in the midst of all that, the president, bombing away, does admit that he did call Netanyahu crazy. I only have 2 minutes. How can I do this story? All right. So the general manager who I loved, who moved me here from Tulsa, Oklahoma, was also Italian. And it used to scare the death out of my wife. We would have very heated conversations. And I like to pace when I talk. So I'm in the front yard pacing and I'm yelling and screaming at my boss. He's yelling and screaming back. My wife with three small children is thinking, oh my gosh, we're going to get fired. And my kids are 2, 2, and 1. So I can see the fear in her face. And then the look on her face when, you know, we're yelling. All right, I love you too. I'll see you tomorrow. And we hang up. Just chew on that for a second. Now, had I been yelling, I can tell you there was I used to call him the leprechaun, a GM after that, that I couldn't have that relationship with. This guy was always up to no good, not to be trusted. And I didn't like him, but, you know, that would have ended disastrously. And I would have never talked to my last general manager that way and expect to not get fired. But that was our relationship. That's what the president's trying to explain to you. Yeah, I have the highest respect for BB. Yeah, I said, you're crazy. Yeah, we were yelling and screaming at each other. This is tough stuff. These are tensions. But we moved on. And that may sound impossible for a lot of people. And of course, the left is going to use it for a narrative weapon. But I'm telling you, I've been in relationships like that. John Columbus and I would talk like that. And it always ended with, I love you too. I'll see you tomorrow. So one, they're making too big of a deal out of. The other, it's a deal to nowhere. Because if he even gets to the president, he'll veto it. And there's nobody even in a courtroom that could sort that out. So just wanted to cover those two favorite stories. Everything else is not really news, and it really doesn't make sense because it's dumb on top of dumber. Your top five stories of the day and the final story from Marie O'Neill coming up next. 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Not one, not two, not three, but your top five stories are next. And then Rory O'Neill with the latest on the ceasefire between Iran and the U.S. It looks fragile to us. The president says we're closer than ever. Rory's got the story next when Your Morning Show continues.
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4: Northbound Route 1, it's a little bit heavy with slow spots between Route 40 and 95. 95 is delayed northbound from Route 1 to 295, and then heavy both directions between the Concord Pike and Maryland Avenue, that is. 141's a little bit heavy all throughout the Wilmington area. 896 South College Avenue, heavy between Glasgow and Newark, again, each way. Kent County's a bit heavy on Route 13 between Dover and Camden. From the YMCA of Delaware Traffic Center, I'm Michelle Taylor.
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0: Phoenix to Tampa and from Memphis to Akron, this is your morning show with Michael Del Giorno.
1: Can't stop. 55 minutes after the hour, President Trump says he's going to nominate Acting Attorney General Todd Blanche to serve in the role permanently, but could he get him through committee, let alone the Senate? Meanwhile, the ceasefire between Iran and the U.S. looks increasingly fragile after yet another exchange of missiles. National correspondent Rory O'Neill is here with the latest on the growing frustration among some Republicans that Iran will pull them down in the midterm elections. There's a lot of pointing and blaming to go around and a lot of movement. And now the talk of the president wanting to reimpose tariffs on some of the nation's top trading partners. This all is starting to mount up to something. The question is what? Good morning, Rory.
2: Yeah, good morning. A lot of moving parts, to be sure. The other factor in this is that the talks between Israel and Lebanon have been progressing a little bit, and that's been encouraging as that fight has really been a bigger part of Iran's negotiation with the U.S., trying to come to some overall understanding, or they're just trying to keep on dragging this thing out. You know, President Trump, again, sounding optimistic in the Oval Office yesterday, saying, hey, look, it's possible they could have a deal this weekend. But the foreign minister of Iran saying they really haven't made any progress in talks in days, as Iran has been launching strikes on several locations, U.S. military bases, and, of course, the international airport there in Kuwait, which suffered some serious damage.
1: You know, it's amazing how once a month or two, Rory, we'll talk about polls and why they're inaccurate or have become inaccurate. And a lot of it is people don't have home phones. People don't answer their phone. If you don't ring on my phone and I see Rory O'Neill, if I just see a caller and a number, I don't answer. So we all know polls aren't accurate and why, and they're weighted. And yet that's once every 2 months or so. Every day we discuss the currents of the river being navigated as if they are all accurate. How do we know America's fed up with this war? How do we know they think gas prices are at a crisis level? Polls and based on polls. But there are some general feelings out there that America was behind this war and they like what was achieved. And now they're ready for it to be over. One way or another, they're ready for it to be over. I think we can exegete that much.
2: Well, right. I think it's interesting that we saw on that war powers resolution, the Republicans who flipped over. Okay, Thomas Massie from Kentucky, lame duck. I get it. But the others represented Pennsylvania, Michigan, and Ohio. I mean, that's significant. And if that's based on feedback from their constituents, that certainly is going to raise a red flag for the Trump administration.
1: Yes. Or is that, you know, scary news for how the midterms may go for those wanting that side to win in that state? Or is this more of a sign of the president stepped on their toes and this is their way of lashing back a little bit? And that will rear its ugly head if he needs confirmation on these two positions he's trying to fill. We'll find that out in which very soon. Great reporting, Rory. We'll talk again tomorrow. All right, one chance to live this Thursday, June the 4th. Make a difference in someone's life and cherish your own. We'll see you tomorrow.
3: 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And my morning show is your morning show at Pizza Boy. Michael Del Giorno.
1: Don't just start your day off right. 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
10: Presidential pushback, CJ Papa, Fox News. The fourth time is the charm for the House.
11: The concurrent resolution is adopted.
10: Voting to clamp down on the president's ability to wage war with Iran. It's largely symbolic and untruth social. The president calls the vote meaningless, bashing the poor Republicans, label them bad, joining all the Democrats in the middle of my final negotiations to end the war with the Islamic Republic. Fox's Trey Yinks in Tel Aviv.
12: The president spoke from the Oval Office on Wednesday about the negotiations with the Islamic Republic of Iran, saying the United States has a very powerful deal they are negotiating. The House of Representatives voted 215-208 to pass the War Powers Act resolution that symbolically aims to restrict President Trump from taking additional military action against Iran.
10: Now, the president can veto the bill if it passes the Senate. There's another ceasefire in place between Israel and the terror group Hezbollah, but the Israelis are still in Lebanon for now.
13: The ceasefire deal between Israel and Lebanon is dependent on the Iran-aligned militants of Hezbollah halting their attacks. Its renewal was announced by the State Department yesterday. But Israel's defense minister, Israel Katz, says troops will remain in the south of Lebanon, a so-called security zone meant to protect residents of northern Israel. The ceasefire will create some pilot areas inside Lebanon, where Hezbollah would be banned. The plan is a boost to hopes of an end to the war with Iran. The Iranians say any peace deal must cover the conflict in Lebanon, too. Jonathan Savage, Fox News.
10: President Trump sent to reveal his $700 million plan to use federal money to help revive the U.S. coal industry. The announcement expected at 3 p.m. Eastern Time. And the New York Knicks winning their 12th straight playoff game, taking game one of the NBA Finals over the Spurs, 105-95 in San Antonio. Game two tomorrow night. 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
25: I'm Jay Corwin. Sidney Kimmel Medical College will soon help Great Delaware's first four-year medical school. That's thanks to a partnership between the state and Thomas Jefferson University. Officials say preclinical instruction that'll take place in Newcastle County, while clinical education and training that'll be held across other areas of the state. Additional information expected soon. Additional information on the plan is expected soon. I'm Jay Corwin.
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1: Glenn Beck is on.
2: Yeah, hello, America. Welcome to the Glenn Beck Program. There's a lot going on today. We have the, in one of the most incredible stories I think I've read. It's what the SPLC was doing. Remember when they said they were, you know, they were sponsoring the Klan and, you know, trying, they were doing, you know, some. I'm telling you, nothing. None of the hate stuff is true. None of it is true. The SPLC, now it is revealed, were actually reimbursing Klan members for their hoods. What? Let me ask you, when you're filling out your expense report, what does it say in the drop box that, what category does your Klan hood go into, SPLC? There's so much more on that story. The Democrat in New Jersey that is in Todd Beamer's district that won has terror ties. Not good. How's this guy going to get a security clearance? We'll talk about that. The decline in support for LGBTQ, what does that mean? We'll get into that here in just a second. And something I call the third temptation, something I started talking to you about yesterday with this revelation about Candace Owens' vacation. I don't really care about her vacation. I do think it's interesting that she's vacationing in Russia. That's not interesting. I'd like to do that if I felt safe. But where she's speaking, she's speaking in the same conference put on by Alexander Dugin and Vladimir Putin, and both of them are speaking there. And it is something, it's not good. It's really not good. I'm going to tell you about it and why you need to care about it. Let me attempt to show you a different way and how this is actually, we've seen this movie before and conservatives have already rejected it once. Let me explain in 60 seconds. First, let me tell you about our sponsor. It's Preborn. When an unexpected pregnancy happens, the conversation usually focuses on the mom, and of course it should. She's carrying the baby. She faces a lot of pressure, but she needs support. What about dad? A lot of young men are really terrified, and they're unsure of themselves, and they're wondering whether they're ready, whether they can provide, whether they have what it takes. One of the things I appreciate about a Preborn is they don't just care about the baby. They care about the moms, they care about the dads, and they care about the whole family. And they encourage fathers as well, helping them see that their child is a gift and their role matters so they can step up to the responsibility of being a dad. They become more likely to support the mom, more likely to choose life, and more likely to embrace the incredible privilege of fatherhood. Today, help another father experience that same amount of hope. For $28, you can sponsor an ultrasound through Preborn and help expectant parents see a future filled with life and compassion and hope with God's love. Donate now. Dial #250. Say the keyword baby. That's #250, keyword baby, or go to preborn.com/back. Okay, yesterday I started telling you about this trip. There's a story at glennbeck.com. It is a must read. I don't tell you that very often, that these are things that you must read. This is one. You must be aware of this. This is the line that will decide, I believe, one of the crucial lines will decide whether you're on the right side or the wrong side. Even the very elect are going to be misled, okay? And it's going to get harder and harder to see the truth. So let me recap. Yesterday, I told you one of the most followed conservative voices in America, Candace Owens, announced a quiet family vacation in Russia. She was going to go see the cathedrals. She was saying it was a little faith tourism with her husband. Nothing wrong with that. And a handful of researchers did something that I said yesterday was almost embarrassingly simple. They just read the program. She was listed in as a speaker at the Kremlin's flagship forum, one of Vladimir Putin's headlines, a few names down from Vladimir.

Vladimir Putin is the Russian philosopher Alexander Dugin. Now, on that same roster is Candace Owens, and she said she was going to meet Alexander Dugin and maybe talk to him, yada, yada. This is really bad, really bad. The thread the researchers pulled didn't lead to her, however. It led back to him, the man they call Putin's brain, who wrote back in 1997, the way to break America was to feed divisions and flatter its urge to retreat from the world. Then he also casts Russia as the holy restrainer in a final war against the satanic West, and that satanic West and the Jewish Antichrist that will come from apparently America or siding with us is going to be fought by Russia, the right Christians that have teamed up with Islam. Okay. And I told you how this idea written in Moscow can end up in your earbuds in Ohio listening to a podcast, and it's called narrative laundering. You strip the fingerprints off the message and you slip it in the mouth of somebody you already trust so it doesn't sound like it's foreign. It sounds like home, and voila, okay? The payload was a single engineered question. Does your faith come first or your country? Which I told you yesterday is a false choice. Built to set the two great loves of a Christian patriot at war with each other. And the most uncomfortable part was where it gets in. Not through an enemy in a foreign uniform, but through allies waving our own flag and quoting our own scriptures. It was built to fool people exactly like you and me. Luckily, I have been watching this guy, Alexander Dugin, for years. I've been warning you for years. He is about to set, he is on center stage now in much of the right and in Christendom. So I want to show you today, I want to take it from a different angle. I want to show you the same thing, but from a different angle. Because people in this audience already diagnosed this disease once before. You just didn't know you were being trained to recognize it. So let me help you recognize what you're facing by showing you what you've already recognized. Do you remember when we started talking about Barack Obama in 2007 and 8 and we found Jeremiah Wright? And we heard crazy things coming from the pulpit with Jeremiah Wright. We did our homework. What is that? That's liberation theology. Okay. It swept through the church in the last century. But you, hopefully, were not fooled. You saw it for what it was, Marxism in a cassock. The cross traded for the hammer and sickle. Salvation redefined as revolution. Remember, it takes the gospel from a personal salvation goal to a collective salvation goal. God doesn't save us collectively. He saves us individually. And when you get this, when you get liberation theology, the kingdom of God collapses into a five-year plan and the gospel is reduced to a means and a political ends. Okay? You knew that a faith bent into a weapon for the class struggle had to, it had already stopped being faith, and it had to be stopped because it's not faith. Even the Vatican said so. Cardinal Ratzinger himself warned that you can't borrow, you know, categories of Marx and still be preaching Christ. You can't. So you are right. You got liberation theology. Hold on to that clarity for one more minute because you're going to need it. Because the same offer has just come back around. Now, new and improved. And this time it's not coming from the left. It's coming from the right. And it's coming for you. And it's not arriving with a red star. It arrives under a golden dome. It doesn't say seize the means of production. It says restore the Christian civilization. It doesn't quote Marx. It quotes our church fathers. And it is aimed with great precision at the one group who would never fall for the left-wing version. At the faithful, the traditional, the patriotic Christian who has spent his whole life resisting exactly this kind of maneuver from the other direction. So here's what you have to see, because you of all people are equipped to see it. It's exactly the same heresy. Liberation theology politicized the faith and dragged it left. This new thing politicizes the faith and drags it to the right.

0: but the sin underneath is identical. Taking the kingdom that is not of this world and nailing it to a kingdom that is of this world. Remember, this new philosophy is you got to get in with the Russians. You got to get in with a Christian prince, because only this kingdom of the world will save the next kingdom. You know that's garbage. And the moment you turn the internal into a tool of the temporal, you've handed someone else the handle. And in this case, the someone holding that handle sits in Moscow. The liberation theologians thought they were using Marxism. Marxism was using them. And I'm telling you that the man selling the czar to the rescue of Christendom are running exactly the same play. And the faithful are meant to be the instrument, not the author. Let me tell you something that cynics will never say to you. I respect you too much to flatter or to lie to you. And here's what everyone who will stand against this will not say, and it must be said. This new theology that is coming out, extraordinarily dangerous, is going to capture a lot of people, including people like you and me, because it's grievance. It starts on grievance. They're not wrong about the culture. There is something in our culture, our entertainment, our schools, our screens, our institutions that has set itself against Christ, not always in name, sometimes in name, but always in spirit, in its teachings, in its trappings. And the ache that you feel that you are looking at anti-Christ stuff coming from our culture, that's not paranoia. And it's not nostalgia. It's like, I remember Leave It to Beaver. They would have never done. No. This is discernment screaming at you. And the disease is real, which is exactly why the counterfeit is so dangerous. Remember, the author of all lies, he doesn't make things out of whole cloth. A lie that works is never built on a false diagnosis. It's built on a true diagnosis, welded to a cure that is poison. You will see, and I've got a monologue on this maybe next week. I'm running out of time this week. But I was thinking about this yesterday, and I started doing some research on all of the people that have diagnosed the sickness, but it was the medicine that was poison, okay? Liberation theology was right. The poor were crushed. This movement is right. The culture is evil. But a correct diagnosis is the bait, as it always is. So let me name the cure for what it is in the oldest terms we have. Let me give you the cure here in 60 seconds. First, let me tell you about our sponsor. This half hour, it's Simply Safe. In the movies, the burglar always makes one huge mistake. He knocks over a lamp, he steps on a dog toy, he makes some sort of noise, and that alerts the homeowner. 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
0: Okay, so somebody has diagnosed the problem, right? Now they're giving you a solution. Let me name the cure for what it is. There is a moment in the wilderness when Satan takes Christ up to a high place and shows him all the kingdoms in the world in all their glory, and he makes him an offer. All of this I'll give to you, the power, the victory, the restored dominion, just bow down to me. That is the offer on the table right now to all of Christian civilization. It will all be handed back to you. Your enemies routed, your culture war won, not in a generation of patient labor, but in a stroke, all of it. You just bow to me. You just bow to the strong man. You just bow to Mother Russia. You bow to the Christian empire. Trade your birthright of ordered liberty for a guarantee of victory. Christ was shown that exact deal, and he refused it. Not because the kingdoms weren't real, but because the price was everything that mattered. You shall worship the Lord your God, and him only shall you serve. Not the czar, not the empire, not the man who promises to do the fighting for you. I don't care if it's Putin or Trump. We do not need a Christian prince. We need Christians that understand what it means to be a Christian and the power of Christ alone and the power of living your life the right way. And living your life more like him and serving him. Understand what the rescue actually does. It's not saving anything. The rescue from Christ does. A church taken into the arms of the state is not a rescued church. It's a captured one. Look east and you'll see the autopsy. A faith made into a department of government. It's shepherds reading the regime script, the gospel reduced to a flag. That is not Christianity protected. That is Christianity stuffed and mounted on your wall. A faith that you are forced to profess is not a faith at all. And a kingdom handed to you by Caesar was never the kingdom of God. Render unto Caesar what is Caesar's. Render unto God what is God. The whole con depends on you forgetting where that line is drawn. It depends on you being so overwhelmed by the evil in this culture, the culture that has turned against Christ, and it has, and us being afraid, us not recognizing the power of our own Christianity, the power of our own Christ and Savior, that we'll look to a man to fight it, a man who does not believe in individual rights. Everything in the gospel is about the individual. Everything. Nothing is about the collective. This is all about the collective and not the individual. So how do we fight? Well, we fight the American way because the people who founded this country already handed us the best weapon. They forged it for exactly this hour. Our founders were not naive about virtue. They knew a free republic can't run on machinery, and we let the machinery run. John Adams said it. Our Constitution was made only for a moral and religious people, wholly inadequate government for any other. Washington, in his farewell, said religion and morality, the indispensable supports for political prosperity. They both agreed with your diagnosis 2 centuries ago. A free people must be a good people or they won't be free. But then they did the thing the czars and the commissars would never understand. They secured the faith by refusing to let the government own it. No established church, free exercise for every conscience. Religion in America grew strong precisely because it stayed free. De Tocqueville came looking for a secret and found it. He said it was in our churches. Europe was withering under the protection of the state, while free churches in America were on fire. State religion is a hothouse that kills the plant. Liberty is the open field where it grows wild and deep. It'll never come from the government. Heck, it barely comes from our churches. It comes from the individuals reading their scriptures and personally connecting to Christ. The Russian model is the old European error with a volume turned all the way up to scream. Marry the altar to the throne. Watch the throne devour the altar. A America, we tried something braver. We bet that faith held by free men, by persuasion and conviction, not by decree, would outlast any empire. And we've done it. For 250 years, that bet has paid. Now we just need to replenish. We just need to renew it. We just need to go back to God. We need to humble ourselves as individuals. That's the road. Not a kingdom handed down from above, but a renewal built from below. Free churches, strong families, schools that actually shape, persuasion instead of coercion, the slow, unglamorous, deeply American work of governing ourselves, starting with the hardest government at all, the government of our own appetites. You want to push back on the culture gone antichrist? You don't need a czar. You need a revival. And no government on earth will ever command a revival. No commissar investments can ever fake one. This road is harder than the other road, but it is the right road. Your soul has a very dear price tag on it. Do not sell it. Do not sell it for cheap tricks and trinkets. 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
25: Caffeine can be really good for you and help a lot of things, and caffeine can be kind of bad for you.
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25: Naturally, it's in the coffee bean and in chocolate and tea, but it's also added artificially in things like soda. 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It's blocking that adenosine. You're going to feel alert and awake. It's got that adrenaline going, and it's rewarding you with the dopamine. I mentioned the vicious cycle, the inevitable crash.
26: Right.
25: Like any stimulant drug, and you want more of it. 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All right, how about some health benefits?
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26: So you enjoy its effects longer.
25: Nice.
26: Yeah.
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0: Hey, I've agreed to speak with Moms for Liberty again aboard the legendary USS Midway. It's in San Diego, California. It is happening this weekend. I believe tickets are still available. I would love to see you there. I do not get to California. Oh, I don't know. Ever? I can't remember the last time I was in California. Speaking in California, it might have been 10 years, 12 years. It's been a long time since I've spoken in California. So a rare, really rare time to get to meet each other. And it's aboard the USS Midway. I've been working on the speech for a few weeks, wanting to know exactly what to say, you know, the history lesson behind it. The Midway, I don't think people have any idea how Midway even started. It's both fascinating, tremendously heroic, and hilarious at the same time. So I'll be there. Stage Steel, I think, is coming. Powerful tributes, fireworks over San Diego Bay, special D-Day remembrance. It'll be a night of faith, freedom, and patriotism. You don't want to miss the USS Midway Museum. Tickets at momsforliberty.org. It's this Saturday. It's momsforliberty.org. Get your tickets now. I would love to meet you and say hello. It's going to be another incredible night. It is the bookend to what we did on Ellis Island, which was everyone that was there. I mean, as I rode the ferry back and forth with the people that were there, and I talked to everyone, and everybody said it was the most incredible experience of their life. And I think this is going to be another one of those evenings, this time in the West Coast. Very rare. It's almost like I'm Bigfoot. It's a Glenn Beck sighting in California. You don't want to miss it this weekend.
1: Glenn, can I just add one quick thing on that? I've seen a sneak peek of the speech. I was bawling reading it in written form. If you know what happened at Ellis Island and how Glenn, you know, threw the house down with that speech, you're going to be blown away by this one. Do not miss it. Get your tickets now. It's incredible.
0: It's really good. It's really good. Thanks to Nathan Nipper, who did all this research. We talk beforehand. He's like, what do you want to talk about? And I'll tell him and I'll say, hey, look for this, look for this, look for this. And then he comes back with all of these facts and they're just so great. So great. So you don't want to miss that. Another thing, speaking of facts, today after the show for insiders only, this is like almost like a full special that we would do. This is a very deep dive on what I think is coming. In fact, you can see if you take, camera three. The chalkboard is being cleared for me right now because I'm doing a special tonight. Today, right after the show at noon. Jason and I have been talking about this for the last few weeks. We felt something changing, something air. I go to Europe and I feel strongly something's not right. Something's changing. Something's different. And then we come back and then the news of Iran, and Jason and I started talking about it. And Jason, you saw my research last night and my notes for today for the after show, the overtime show for insiders only. What are your thoughts on it?
2: My first thought was, Glenn, I thought this was going to be 15, 20 minutes, but then you did an entire special. Like, this is pretty much another, like, network size special. It's really something special, with lack of another word. But it is pretty much exactly what I have felt is happening. You put it into words globally, all the different moves and counter moves that are being made and where this is going. And will there be anything that stands in the way, in the middle, anything that stands for personal freedom and liberty? There is only one place. You can probably guess who that is. But how does this play out? Well, this is a blueprint, a map of how I see it, how what you're seeing everything play out, and what the Trump administration is actually doing to prepare for it. Maybe that's the most important thing, because there is a way through it.
0: So it's brutally honest, because I don't want to give you anything but facts. And when I give you my opinion, I will tell you this is my opinion. I can't prove it. But it is something that if you want to see over the horizon, you need to see, because I think the entire map, the globe is about to change. The map of the globe is about to change, and in a dramatic way. And we're in a completely different phase. I don't think anybody realizes it yet. We're in a, You know, when Trump came in, that was phase one. We're in phase two and nobody understands it yet. And it's a dicey one. So that will be broadcast live. I'm going to just take a 5-minute break after the show, get my head together, go to the chalkboard, and then we'll come on for the insiders and I will show you this. This is like a big special that we usually do. But without all of the fancy, you know, visuals and everything else, this is just me and you breaking it down. I'll show you what's coming. You don't want to miss that. You have to be an insider to see it. It'll be live. So join the insider now, glennbeck.com/torch, glennbeck.com/torch. And you'll see that right immediately following. That's noon Eastern time. And it'll probably last an hour. Depends on how much I just keep ad-libbing. I'm very bad at it. I just keep adding stuff. But it should run about an hour-ish. A very important hour you don't want to miss. It'll be live, and then you can watch it, you know, on Torch, you know, when you're at home if you don't have time during the middle of the day. But very important. You can listen to it as well. Okay, let me see. There's a couple of things that we should talk about. Let me get to the Klan stuff. So we found out that the Southern Poverty Law Center, this is what, 2 months ago, was paying the Klan. They were actually funding some of the stuff that they would then go on TV and say, look at these radicals. Look at these radicals. Where was that in Carolinas that Trump, you know, said they're fine people on both sides? And everybody said, he's talking about the Klan. No, he's not. He wasn't talking about the Klan. Go back and listen to the whole thing, you moron. Anyway, it wasn't about that. But that was funded by the SPLC. Okay. We now find out it's worse than that. It's worse than that. They were also paying members of the Klan to stay with the racist group. So, no, you want to leave? No, you think this is morally wrong? No, can we pay you to stay? And then, here, you know what? You need some extra incentive. We'll pay for your Klan uniform. Now, call me naive. I never thought about the buying of the Klan uniform process. I don't know where you buy one of those. I don't want to know. I guess I just thought maybe you made it at home by yourself. I mean, what company is making Klan uniforms? And you get a receipt for that? Isn't that something you probably don't want a receipt for? But get a receipt. Look, I'm going to pay for your Klan uniform. This is the SPLC. I'm going to pay for your Klan uniform, but I need a receipt for that. So wherever you're buying your Klan uniform, you're like, I need a receipt. I got to put this on my business expense. What does the Dropbox, when you're filling out your business expenses there, what does the Dropbox say when you're a Klan uniform? What is that? What category does that fall under? I don't know. And that one's probably easier to find the category than literally the crosses that they were burning. The SPLC, it is now out. They paid for cross burning, robes and hoods, recruitment, and living expenses. I got to tell you, if I paid a dime to the SPLC, I think I'd be a little upset. Wait, you paid for the crosses? Do these guys even exist without the SPLC's money? I mean, my guess is yes, in numbers far larger than you would be comfortable with. But really, I'm not so sure now. You're paying for the cross. Did anybody ask? Did Billy Bob Jimbo come up and say, hey, guys, let me just get the cross this time? How is he affording the crosses? I mean, I don't know. Again, do you go to a lumber yard and do you just buy the wood to make the cross? I don't know. Are there special places? And do I need a receipt for that? And when I turn in my receipt, do I have to say, I just think this is things you don't want tracked. Do I put on the receipt lumber for burning crosses? Just when you thought America could not get more bizarre, you get this story. And then how about this one? This week a Democrat with terror ties linked to the 93 World Trade Center bombing is on track to become New Jersey's next congressman. It's New Jersey's 12th district. He's the guy who was a witness for the defense in the Blind Sheik's trial. Yeah. Then he took a trip over to some godforsaken country and was doing work with Al-Qaeda. Then he decides, I'm going to run for Congress in New Jersey, and not just any place in New Jersey, in the 12th district of New Jersey. Why do I say that's important? Because, dear, anybody remember Todd Beamer? I'm talking 25 years ago, but you remember Todd Beamer? Todd Beamer was the let's roll guy on the fourth plane on September 11th that said, let's roll. The only reason why that plane crashed into the middle of a field and not into either the White House or the Capitol is because of Todd Beamer and all the people that were on board on that. They were like, you're not doing this with us. It's his district. So you've gone from a district where the bodies were actually recovered in a burning shell of an airplane to electing a guy who has worked with Al-Qaeda and defended the Blind Sheik. You know, we're coming up to the 25th anniversary. Look at us. Look at what's going on in our world. In our world. I mean, your world. Just being an American. Go to the airport. Take off your belt. All of the crap you have to stand in line for. Give me your eye scan now. All the crap that has happened. You know, if you look back, all of our division, because the wars came from this, the hatred of the flag, all of this stuff, all of this started on 9/11. 25 years ago, this September. Let me say something, I don't know, true. I'm a foreman in a question. Did Osama bin Laden win? I think we're still in the fight, but I would say it's a close fight. We never thought we would be fighting 25 years later, but we are. Everything that we're going through right now, 90% of it comes from 9/11. Maybe that's a question we should ask ourselves more often. Are they winning? Did they win? Because I don't recognize my country anymore. And that was their plan, to push us to the edge of collapse, to hit us so hard, to collapse our economy. Well, our economy stood. By the grace of God. But is America? I think that's what our 250th anniversary, coincidentally, is really all about. It's our decision. This is our year to make the decision. Is there going to be another 250 years? Are there going to be another 250 days, 250 months, 250 minutes? Are we going to have another anniversary again? This is the year we should decide. Because we're on the ropes, gang. And you want to see those ropes? Join me for the Torch Overtime Special today, glennbeck.com/torch. 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
12: Joe Biden's elaborate game of hide-and-seek over his suspected theft of highly classified government documents may finally be coming to an end. The Department of Justice announced, "Ready or not, here I come." So the former president scampered to a federal court begging for protection to prevent public release of his audio recordings in which he is known to have incriminated himself. Biden is asking a federal judge to effectively cover up evidence of crimes, whether charged or not. The fact is, Biden did share classified information to his ghostwriter, who had no security clearance whatsoever. It's on the tapes, confirmed by the special counsel who listened to them. And the public is entitled to hear those tapes as well.
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13: We have delays on 95 northbound still from Route 1 to 295, 495. 295, 495, and Del Route 1, they all have a lot of volume on them, but they're all moving at this point. Taking a quick look at Kent County, Routes 1 and 13 looking good as well. That's a look at your traffic. I'm Ed Evans from the YMCA of Delaware Traffic Center.
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0: So I started the hour talking about Alexander Dugin and Candace Owens and what's happening over in Russia and why it's important for you to know. And I just was listening to the Insider Break with Jason. Jason, can you just take us through Dugin's symbol? This is why an insider wrote and asked me the question. Glenn, would you say that Dugin is Luciferian?
1: Luciferian.
0: Jason. Luciferian.
1: Yeah.
0: Yeah, absolutely he's Luciferian. And you reminded me of his symbol, which is a six arrows all pointed in the in a different direction in different shapes sizes, and it's a star. And what star is this from the occult?
1: It's the Star of Chaos, Glenn.
0: Star of Chaos. Who is the author of all chaos? And he started this with his symbol because he wanted to create chaos in the United States. This is the guy who Candace Owens and others have met with, she's speaking with, in Russia this week. And this is the guy, most likely his influence is in your church. Be very careful.
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0: 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Anti-Semitic attacks in the Holy Land and all across the globe are increasing. 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
7: Presidential pushback, CJ Pop of Fox News. The fourth time is the charm for the House.
8: The concurrent resolution is adopted.
7: Well, voting to clamp down on the president's ability to wage war with Iran. It's largely symbolic and on Truth Social. The president calls the vote meaningless, bashing the four Republicans, label them bad, joining all the Democrats in the middle of my final negotiation to end the war with the Islamic Republic. Fox's Trey Yinks in Tel Aviv.
8: The president spoke from the Oval Office on Wednesday about the negotiations with the Islamic Republic of Iran, saying the United States has a very powerful deal they are negotiating. The House of Representatives voted 215 to 208 to pass the War Powers Act resolution that's

0: publicly aims to restrict President Trump from taking additional military action against Iran.
1: The president can veto the bill if it passes the Senate. There's another ceasefire in place between Israel and the terror group Hezbollah, but the Israelis are still in Lebanon for now.
2: The ceasefire deal between Israel and Lebanon is dependent on the Iran-aligned militants of Hezbollah halting their attacks. Its renewal was announced by the State Department yesterday. But Israel's defense minister, Israel Katz, says troops will remain in the south of Lebanon, a so-called security zone meant to protect residents of northern Israel. The ceasefire will create some pilot areas inside Lebanon, where Hezbollah would be banned. The plan is a boost to hopes of an end to the war with Iran. The Iranians say any peace deal must cover the conflict in Lebanon too. Jonathan Savage, Fox News.
1: President Trump sent to reveal his $700 million plan to use federal money to help revive the U.S. coal industry. The announcement is expected at 3 p.m. Eastern Time. And the New York Knicks winning their 12th straight playoff game, taking game one of the NBA Finals over the Spurs, 105-95 in San Antonio. Game two tomorrow night. 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
16: I'm Jay Corwin. Sidney Kimmel Medical College will soon help Great Delaware's first four-year medical school. That's thanks to a partnership between the state and Thomas Jefferson University. Officials say preclinical instruction that'll take place in Newcastle County, while clinical education and training that'll be held across other areas of the state. Additional information expected soon. Additional information on the plan is expected soon. I'm Jay Corwin.
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18: Here's what you've made popular by getting your stream on. 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The Burrows on Netflix is in at 3 this week. Sliding back to 2 is Widow's Bay on Apple TV. And rising up to number 1 is the new Spider-Man Universe show, Spider-Noir, starring Nicolas Cage, on Amazon Prime Video. 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
2: Hello, America. As we get ready to celebrate our 250th birthday as a nation, a good friend of mine, Eric Metaxas, has written a new book called Revolution. He is the number one New York Times bestseller of the book that really was game-changing for me, Bonhoeffer. He also authored Is Atheism Dead?, Martin Luther, Amazing Grace. His books have been translated into 25 different languages. He also hosts Socrates in the City, nationally syndicated Eric Metaxas radio show, The Show About Everything, which is a weekly show on TBN. Where he has interviewed, you know, Ron Howard and Mel Gibson and Morgan Freeman and Peter Thiel and everybody else. He's kind of the, I would say in a way, the Buckley of our generation. Meaning he's really smarter than me, much smarter than me and most everybody I know. And so he just is, he's like, when he speaks, you're like, well, he knows, he's got it. And especially on topics like this, he's taken on the revolution, he's such a great researcher and writer, decided to do the revolution. And I talked to him, I don't know, during the summer, I think, when he was just finishing this up, and he says, Glenn, I learned so much, and I can't tell you. I started writing one book, and this just became obvious. It's another book. And I can't wait for you to hear him tell you about it. The book is Revolution. It's number one on my summer reading list. You need to pick it up. It is out this week. Revolution, the story of us, where we came from, the American Revolution. Eric Metaxas joins us in 60 seconds. First, I have some bad news. 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Eric, my man, what an honor to have you on the program. Tell people about the new book.
3: First of all, if you think I am in any way smarter than you, I have done my job in fooling Glenn Beck. Praise God. Hallelujah.
2: Right.
3: You are so right. Kind. Okay. You're so gracious. Listen, what I said to you when we were together, wherever that was, I set out to write a definitive book of the story of the American Revolution. That was my goal. People kept saying, what's your angle? I said, I have no angle. I want to tell the story because the story doesn't exist in one volume, one book. There's tons of books on the revolution, but most Americans don't know the story of the revolution. How do I know that? Because I didn't really know the story. I forgot most of what I learned in fifth grade or eighth grade. It is vital. It could not be more important that we all know the story. If you know the story, you know the details, you know the heroes, you know the background, it will change you, and America will be able to sustain ourselves as a free people, period. So this is not, knowing this information is not extra credit. It's not for history buffs. If you're any kind of American, you need to know this. And if you stuck a microphone in anybody's face in Main Street of America in 1960, everybody knew this stuff. It's gone out of the culture. So I said, I just want to write a very compelling, very readable, fun gallop through our history, you know, the run up to Lexington and Concord. So, you know, starting with the Stamp Act and all that crazy stuff and Lexington and Concord and Bunker Hill and all the way through to Yorktown. And in the course of doing that, Glenn, as I told you, I was astonished at what I discovered. Everywhere I looked, it's been hidden from us, okay, because the secular nonsense narrative that's been pushed and pushed and pushed that all the founders were deists, baloney, folks.

0: Baloney is the only polite word I could think of on such short notice. Absolute garbage, vile lies. Washington was no deist. What a joke. What a lie. These were men of profound Christian faith who set about doing something that had never been done since the Israelites were in the Sinai wilderness, where they left Pharaoh and left Egypt and looked directly to God. Without an earthly king, we're going to govern ourselves. This is what the founders were trying to do. And all of those heroes, John Adams, Samuel Adams, they all understood this is what we're doing. And it was a spiritual thing. It was an amazing thing. They wanted to bring the Bible into government. How can we create a government based on what the Bible would allow us to do? I mean, that's just the tip of the iceberg. I was so overwhelmed by the explicitly Christian nature of what was going on. So I said, I'm not going to write a book. It's not a Christian book. It's a book of American history. It's our story. But everywhere you look, this narrative comes out. It is inescapable. And I was really overwhelmed. I said, I have to try to not write about it too much because people are going to think, oh, it's a Christian book. No, this is a book for anybody in America to know our story. But it's kind of not what most of us have heard. And shame on those who have been pushing this French Enlightenment secular nonsense narrative. It's preposterous.
1: Couple of things. We have a letter from George Washington. And in this letter, he's not quoting the scriptures. He's not saying, you know, in the book of, he's not saying any of that. He's just writing to somebody his thoughts. And in this one letter, I think it's 24 different scriptures are quoted without him quoting it. It's just right. Part of his language. Right. He's so steeped in it. That's his language.
0: There you go.
1: When people say that they're deists, look at the number of them. George Washington is chief among them. Look at the number of them that say, I saw the miracle. This was America. A deist does not believe in miracles.
0: Right.
1: So
0: right.
1: that's your chief red herring there. It's like, okay, that's absolutely a lie. Because a deist cannot believe in miracles.
0: No, it is so ridiculous. And again, I didn't set out to tell that story. But in telling the story of our revolution, that's the story. And it just comes out.
1: It is.
0: And by the way, I said it before, but it is our duty to know this. That's why I wrote this book, because I looked around. I said, is there a book that I could just say, here, it's all in here? There really wasn't. And I said, we need a book. This is our 250th. This is our last exit before the toll. We, the people, need to understand how our government works, where our liberties come from, that all of our founders understood our liberties come from God. Many people in the U.S. Senate today don't know that. All this stuff is vital. But again, it comes across in the stories of sacrifice. It's just, you can't help but be moved by these figures. These are some of the greatest figures in the history of the world, some of the greatest accomplishments. Some of it is funny. I mean, they're funny stories. But these were beautiful people, and everybody needs to know this. So I just hope that it's readable. That was my goal.
1: Give me the story. Give me the story. Of course it is. Give me the story that when you found, you went, this changes me.
0: Well, there's so many, and that's like the cliche, right? There's so many, I can't think of one. I mean, honestly, I'll tell you this. Samuel Adams, again, every American should know, he's the father of the American Revolution. This man is the father of the revolution. I won't give you details because we have no time. But this man, on the eve of signing the Declaration of Independence, so it's officially signed August 2nd, 1776. On the eve of that, he gives a speech to Congress. So a member of Congress, Samuel Adams, gives a speech to Congress on the steps of Independence Hall in Philadelphia. Speaking to Congress, what does he say? He says, we have this day restored the sovereign, capital S, the sovereign. We have declared independence from the earthly king, the monarch, King George III. And we have declared dependence on the sovereign, capital S, God. That's how we govern ourselves. And the reason the book is titled Revolution and not the American Revolution is American is redundant. There's only been one successful revolution. The French Revolution is a joke that ends in a bloodbath and a dictator who crowns himself emperor. They got rid of the king. They got an emperor dictator. We are the only people privileged to have overseen the revolution in world history that changes everything. It is vital we understand this had never been done in the history of the world. And when it was done, they understood we are under God. And every one of them, George Washington, John Adams, they clearly understood and wrote that if we behave righteously, God will bless our efforts in the sacred cause. If we don't, he won't. So we will not stoop to the barbarism of the British. The British were barbaric monsters. That's something I never understood at all. And it's all through the story. They are monsters. Americans would surrender. They would bayonet them to death. And it goes on and on and on. If you want to know who are the good guys, who are the bad guys, it is open and shut. Those are the bad guys. These are the guys, the Americans, who said, we will not cede the moral high ground. We will behave in a dignified, godly way that God will bless our efforts. That's a covenant relationship, which goes back to the Old Testament. They all understood this, especially Washington. And I have to say, I never heard that in school. You'll never hear it on PBS. This is very important that we understand who we are and how we got here. And, you know, that's what the book is about.
1: Did you cover it all? I find this fact fascinating, and I've not read this anywhere where it was highlighted. You can find it easily separately, but you know they say that Americans, African Americans didn't play a role in this, or you know whatever. I think the case could be made that the most important roles, Crispus Attucks was the first to die, Bunker Hill. He's a black man. First one to be killed in the revolution is a black man. Then you have Peter Salem at Lexington, I think. I can't remember which. One of the big battles. We are about to be completely wiped out. Okay. We're losing the battle. And if they continue to advance, they'll wipe out our entire army. They start to advance. Peter Salem, a black man, grabs his gun and targets the captain and takes out their leader. And it was such an audacious move. It stops the army. They go into kind of chaos for a few minutes, which allows us to escape. So we're saved by a black man. And then
0: one of the stories, and I know we won't have time today, maybe you can have me back, because one of the things that blew my mind was the Boston Puritans. Okay, John Adams, Samuel Adams, James Otis Jr. Adams says that his argument in court in 1761 was the opening scene of the revolution. They were all so dramatically anti-slavery that it just blows your mind that we kind of act, oh, the founders were pro-slavery. They were so anti-slavery. That story, I mean, again, my book's not about that, but I mentioned that. It is incredible. The Christian nature of the ones leading this is so dramatic, and they were so bitterly anti-slavery. They had to swallow the evil pill in 1787 of, okay, if we want a union, I guess we have to allow this, but we hate it. You know, that you've talked about that a lot, but that's, people need to know this stuff. It's why I wrote the book, and I will shamelessly beg people, this is the opening week, please, if you're thinking of buying the book, please buy it immediately, because there's some other books out there. I don't want to mention their names, written by people. I don't want to mention their names, Jill Biden, that are, you know, at the top of the charts. By God's grace, I would love to make it too big to rig so that my book is at the top of some of these lists. And I say that shamelessly, because this is America's story. You'll see when you read it.
1: Eric, you're one of my favorite writers. Your books have really changed the course of my life, and it is always an honor to talk to you and have you on. Thank you so much.
0: It's my honor. God bless you, my friend.
1: You bet. 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
1: Wow, 1 hour, we have two of my favorite people. Cheryl Atkinson joins us here in just a second. She's going to talk to us a little bit about what's happening at CBS with 60 Minutes. It's a crazy story. There is a new Gallup poll that is out that shows American support for LGBTQ+. These issues are dropping in the polls. 65% of Americans still support same-sex marriage, but that is down 6 points. Moral acceptance of gay and lesbian relationships has fallen to 62%. That's the lowest since 2016. Support for gender transition has dropped even more. Only 38% say it's now morally okay. 57% say it is absolutely wrong. Republicans are leading the decline. It's 37% supporting same-sex marriage, 5% accepting gender transition. Independents have also become much less supportive. Democrats' views have stayed mostly the same. You know, no one thought we would see the fall of Roe versus Wade, but we did. And the writing on the wall for gay marriage, it may already be up on the wall. Many Americans feel like they were sold a bill of goods about marriage in general. They believe, you know, what the activists pushed, that marriage was just really about love. And I'm talking about straight marriage, too. You know, how you stop people from loving one another and being together. You can't. We don't want to. But then the generation of people pushing for gay marriage grew up. They got married. They have kids. And everything has changed. And they realized that marriage is much more than love. It is also about family and commitment and honor. It is about procreation of the species, of a stable society, which means getting married isn't just about making adults happy and fulfilled. It's about what children need and what children have a right to. And I think a lot of people, when they saw a baby, you know, ripped from birth from a poor woman's arms to give to two wealthy gay men who bought that baby, they're like, that's not what I signed up for. We didn't sign up for a generation of people who don't know their fathers or never have a mother, all in the name of love. You know, when you signed on to the LGB, that was probably easier. And then the T came screaming down the pike and you're like, wait a minute, wait, what? And then it turned into chemically sterilizing children and cutting off healthy body parts and what we're doing to women's sports and all of this stuff. And I think people have just said, you know, enough. Nope. Not going to do it. You know, and the receipts for redefining marriage are still coming in. And I'm not talking about gay. I'm talking about straight marriage. No fault divorce, which came a long time before gay marriage and convinced it's okay to leave marriage because we feel like it. I mean, sometimes there are really legitimate reasons, and that's not what I'm talking about. I remember when I told my grandmother I was getting a divorce. She really didn't like my wife too much. And when I called her, I didn't think it would be a hard conversation. And my grandmother said, excuse me? And I said, what? And she said, you of all people, I thought you would be the one that would make it. And I said, well, it's not good. And, you know, she's like, let me ask you something. Do you think your grandfather and I liked each other all those years? I was like, well, yeah, don't wait. Please don't crush this. Yes, I think you did. And she's like, no, we loved each other. We loved each other. But there were many times in our marriage it would have been easier to walk away. But when you get married, you make a commitment and you stay married and you get through it because all things will pass. And it's worth it. And it's right. And I was like, oh my gosh. Grandma didn't talk to me. I don't know if she didn't talk to me or I just didn't want to call her for a while. She just read me the riot act. And you know what? She was right. She's right. You don't leave because your marriage isn't making you happy. Marriage isn't about who people are attracted to. You know, that's, and that is the issue for

0: many Americans. I'm attracted to them. I love them. This is about marriage as a bedrock for any society that expects to survive. Marriage. And we have been redefining it, not just for LGBTQ. We just keep redefining it to make it easier and easier and easier. Marriage was a word with meaning, and we've changed the meaning. And now we're dealing with the consequences in our society. People aren't getting more homophobic. They just want a society where families flourish and kids are given a mom and a dad. How can we claim to care about love if we don't care about that? Things are changing. Things are changing. It's going to be a bumpy ride. Buckle up. All right, let me tell you about Relief Factor. Dogs have an extraordinary talent for making us feel guilty. You can give them a nice bed, big backyard, regular walks, more affection than most people receive in a month. And the second you sit down with a sandwich, they look up at you with those eyes like, you really have been neglecting me for a while, but a sandwich would really, just a piece of that sandwich would make that all go. It's an impressive skill. It is. 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
0: I'm Julian Edelman, that's Rob Gronkowski, and guess what, folks? We're teammates again. And we're going to welcome you guys all to Dudes on Dudes.
14: Dudes on Dudes.
0: That sounds a little weird, but that's what this is going to be. Roberto, what's Dudes on Dudes?
14: Well, I'm a dude, you're a dude, and Dudes on Dudes is our brand new show. And we're going to see who the ultimate dude really is.
0: The premise of this show is going to be, we're going to highlight players, peers, guys that we played against, legends from the past. We'll get into the types of dudes. What kind of types of dudes are there, Gronk?
14: A lot of different types of dudes. We got studs, wizards. We got freaks.
0: Or dudes, dude.
14: We got dogs.
0: Dog. We'll break down their games. We'll share some insider stories and determine what kind of dude each of these dudes are. Is Randy Moss a stud or a freak? Is Tom Brady a dog or a dude's dude?
14: We're gonna find out, Jules. New episodes drop every Thursday during the NFL season.
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17: The different color noises, white noise, brown noise, pink noise. Brown noise is deeper, has lower frequencies, it's got more bass, minimalizes that higher frequency. Mm-hmm. And I didn't really know this, but apparently you can liken some of these to sounds in nature. And apparently brown noise is more akin to like a river rapid or a heavy rainfall or thunder.
18: Because there's also white noise and pink noise, you think brown noise is just named after the color brown. Wrong. There was a scientist named Robert Brown from Scotland.
17: White noise is used, aside from just sleeping, a lot of times with like noise-canceling headphones and stuff, mm-hmm. masking other sounds.
18: Pink noise is a little different. It's kind of like the compromise between white noise and brown noise.
17: As far as which one is best for sleep, there have been some very middling studies over the years. But at Oxford in 2017, they said that they fell asleep 40% faster listening to white noise, but their overall sleep was about the same.
18: Okay.
17: There was a study in 2017 from Northwestern of 13 older adults, and they said pink noise provided deeper sleep overall and improved ability to recall words.
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0: Welcome to the Glenn Beck program. We have a lot to cover today. I'm doing an extra hour on the show for insiders. If you're a member of The Torch, getting our first real big blackboard show, I'm going to explain what is happening. I think there is a new phase that we're in. When Donald Trump came in, we were in this phase where everything was moving so rapidly, and it seems like things are kind of getting bogged down just a little bit. Especially with the war overseas, and I was just over in Europe, and I met with some leaders over in Europe, and I will tell you, I think there's something coming. There's something different that is happening, and I've been working on this for a while, and I want to show you the world as I believe it is, and I'll back it up with all of the facts, and show you what I think you should prepare for. That'll be at noon today, Eastern. We'll do it live right after this broadcast. If you're not a member of Torch, make sure you become one today. glennbeck.com/Torch. This will be for Torch viewers only. It'll probably run about an hour. We'll do it, and then we'll post it later this evening again after the live broadcast, and you'll be able to watch it into your convenience. But this is an important one that you'll really want to see. Again, become a member now at glennbeck.com/Torch. Okay, Cheryl Atkinson, one of the best, if not the best, investigative reporter I know. She is the host of Full Measure. She used to be on 60 Minutes. She worked at CBS. She has had an amazing story of the government spying on her, her own network coming after her, and surviving all of that. And not just surviving, thriving with that. Cheryl, welcome to the program.
1: Welcome. May I amend one thing you said? I, believe it or not, never worked on 60 Minutes in all those years and all that investigative reporting.
0: I thought you did. I'm sorry. I stand corrected.
1: No,
0: I thought you did.
1: This is a very segmented organization, and there was somebody at some level that did not want me contributing to 60 Minutes. I did when there was 60 Minutes, too, before the Dan Rather scandal. Deep Six, that show, I was working on two pieces for that program, and then it got canceled. And then, never worked on 60 Minutes.
0: Well, I want to talk to you about 60 Minutes and Barry Weiss and what is happening, because Barry is trying to change the culture in CBS. I think she's doing a great job. For the first time ever, or at least in a very long time, I actually will look at stories from CBS News, and I'll give it I'll at least give it a read, where before it was just like, I don't believe anything they say. And I don't agree with everything, but I don't expect to agree with everything that a journalist is going to write. I just would like fair, reporting. So she, the story is, she just appointed a new producer for 60 Minutes. And Scott Pelley, who, one of the lead guys there, he said, this guy's going to kill 60 Minutes, blah, blah, blah. There's a big showdown, I guess, in the newsroom, and he's fired. And now Pelley is upset and making a big deal. The left is upset about all of this. I mean, Ben Rhodes came out, and he was like, I can't believe this is incredible. Ben, talk to your brother. Your brother took Pelley off of the anchor job because I don't know this, but at least David Rhodes had real issues with Pelley as well. Do you have any insight on any of this?
1: I do. I mean, Scott Pelley was not a popular anchor in terms of his skill as an anchor, as well as his personality. And I can't explain why he persisted in the chair for some years anyway, because, gosh, quite a while before they removed him, I was told by a level above David Rhodes that they were trying to fix what they called the Scott Pelley problem. And I don't know what keeps somebody in place when they think there's an issue. But one of the issues they had with him was, as it was told to me, he takes his managing editor role too seriously. He was interfering with the correspondent stories in a way that was not productive. And the veterans were complaining, and longtime CBS names that you would recognize were complaining to the high executives about this. My experience was when they named him, I was told by higher ups, this new show without Katie Couric with Scott Pelley is going to be all about what you do, your investigative reporting, even more so. I was already having a great career there, but they said now with Scott Pelley there, boy, this show is going to be all about what you do. And the very first week, the very first investigative piece, one of the best ones I think I ever did that I offered them, he censored, never aired. And that was the pattern and the story, for me at least, of Scott Pelley at the anchor desk.
0: Was that the Boeing story, the Dreamliner story?
1: No, Boeing was one of it. That came later. The first one was a story, an expose I did on the travel group called People to People that, as it turns out, was luring high school students into, it was nothing more than a travel agency under the auspices of a nonprofit using the Dwight Eisenhower name and his daughter or granddaughter's, you know, reputation to convince children in high school that they had been chosen to be ambassadors on these amazing global trips when in fact they were just using lists. These kids weren't honored or nominated by their teachers, as they claimed. And they were getting kids to go on these trips, and the kids were getting injured. Some of them were getting killed. It was all a big bait.
0: Why was that? Did he say why he canceled that? Or
1: I never understood. One of my producers, listen, I even found a member of Congress had sent letters out under, or there were names out under her name, advocating for this group, telling students you should go. And I learned and exposed that they had forged her name. And I even got her on camera saying so, which she didn't originally want to do. It was a great story.
0: Gosh.
1: It was never explained to me. We call it, my producer and I at the time, the death by a thousand cuts. He would want to change this or want to change that. Well, let's not mention the deaths. Well, let's not do this. Rewrite it again. And you started to understand, they would never say there was anything wrong with the story, quite the opposite. They would say, this is a brilliant story. This is a great story. We're going to save it for next week. Just do this, do that. And it would never air. And that was the story of people. I don't know if it was people connected at a higher level that didn't want these stories to air. You know, they were outside the lobbying CBS.
0: He says that what Barry is doing is censoring the stories, and I think he said that management had instructed me to inject lies into my reporting, yada, yada, yada. Do you believe any of that?
1: No, I don't. I believe that most likely, based on my experience, they were trying to make the stories more balanced and fair. And the culture among some at CBS, and I think it's gotten worse since I left, was not to do so. And I think they don't understand or came to not understand the very basic tenets of journalism, which I worked really hard. Not that I always understood this, but I really tried to grow and understand and listen to criticism over the years. Showing the other side of a story, even if you strongly believe in one side you're telling, does not weaken the story. It strengthens the story. Even if you're a liberal and you're telling a liberal perspective, the liberals in the audience actually appreciate knowing what the other side of the argument is. And I think Barry Weiss is simply trying to tug CBS News back a little bit closer to the center, but the inmates have been running that asylum for a long time, and they're not going to go down quietly, you know, down this new path.
0: Is it too late to save 60 Minutes? I mean, I read that they were looking to put things now, you know, online. I mean, it seems like they have a real plan to bring it into the, you know, 21st century. And revive it. And I don't think losing some of these, you know, names forever that are associated with television is not, I don't necessarily think that's bad if they can get the formula right, which I always thought 60 Minutes was always very fair. I mean, you know, if you were on 60 Minutes, you were in trouble because they had the goods on you and it was balanced. You know, they would say, look, the other side says this, and they would really do their homework. I think there's a craving for that kind of work, but can 60 Minutes do it?
1: I think so. I think it's got a huge name. I think the name 60 Minutes is bigger than any personality that's been there in recent years. It hasn't been the 60 Minutes that we knew, Glenn, since they lost all the originals. So it's always been something that's in transition in the past 10, 20, 25 years. And yes, I think the name survives the personalities, and they still do some, as I heard someone note, many of their stories that are unrelated to these political slants that you're talking about are great stories. They still do good stories and can continue to do great journalism with other people, you know, other producers and other reporters. There's not a short supply of people who want to do great journalism. They're just not allowed to do that the way they used to be at the networks.
0: If you got a call today from Barry or the new producer, and they say, we want you to come back to 60 Minutes, or we want you to come back to CBS and to do 60 Minutes, would you even consider it?
1: I couldn't now because I'm in contract. I'm doing at least one more year of my TV program, number one. Number two, I did get a call about a year ago asking about my availability for a leadership role at CBS, CNN, Washington Post, Berkeley School of Graduate Journalism, and ABC. Wow. You know, they're all, this is what's talking to me, but good. They want to, I'm talking about the corporate executive level, not the newsroom. As I said, they want to tug their organizations back closer to the middle. They know they have a problem. But as I told the person that I was speaking to about these opportunities, this is going to take somebody, I hope Barry Weiss can do it, that can stand up and then get the support as internally she is murdered, you know, symbolically by those who don't want to change. She's got to stand firm and continue to get the support of the higher ups, despite the publicity that will be generated against her and everything else. That's a tough job that I didn't think I could do time wise and everything else. I hope she can. And I would love to do stories for 60 Minutes, you know, in some capacity if I weren't committed to something else, because I do believe in them and the mission and the program is awesome. And I think it will survive. And I think they're thinking about the way to make it survive and be better, which is great.
0: I have to tell you, I was shocked to see Barry Weiss go to CBS, and all the moves that I've seen her make, I just think she's doing incredible work. I don't agree with everything, obviously, but I think she's doing incredible work, yeoman's work. I mean, I don't know how she does it every day. You know this feeling. There's a way you walk into a room every single day where you know all your coworkers hate your guts. I worked at CNN. Okay. I know that feeling. It's hard. That is really hard.
1: That's right. She's got to be tough, tough, tough. And I don't know the man that they appointed to lead 60 Minutes, but just on paper, he sounds like a great choice. He's just not vested in the old system and the old people in a way that makes him more objective about the decisions he's going to make for the good of the show and nothing else, you know, where there's no other baggage, you know, dragging him down, making him make decisions that might not be the best for what he thinks is the program. Mm.
0: Cheryl, thank you so much. Always good to talk to you. All my best.
1: Thanks, Glenn. Thanks.
0: You bet. Cheryl Atkinson, investigative reporter, host of Full Measure. 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One of the biggest myths in real estate is that, you know, a house sells itself. No, it really doesn't. People see a few sold signs and start thinking, you know, the process is pretty easy. I could do that. Put the house on the market. Wait a few days, sign some papers, you're done. That's not the way it works. 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

0: after show. I'm just up at the chalkboard now trying to put together some stuff, finish this up, because in an hour from now, for insiders only at glenbeck.com/torch, I'm going to be giving a chalkboard. And this is really like its own special. I mean, it's something that came to me last week. I've been working on it for about a week and a half, and Jason and I worked on it all day yesterday. And there is something new happening. There's something that I don't think anybody has caught yet. I'm hoping our administration has caught this, but there is a turn in the air. We're in a different phase of whatever it is we're all living through right now. And I'm going to put this up on the chalkboard. I'm going to take you through it today. It'll be about an hour, and it'll happen about an hour from now, only at glenbeck.com/torch. 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You will be way ahead of everybody else. 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
4: Maybe this weekend. I'm Therese Crowley, Fox News. President Trump says a peace deal with Iran might not happen, or it may this weekend, and defines the ceasefire as when you're shooting more moderately. Fox's Griff Jenkins.
5: Despite Iranian reports that peace talks have ceased, the president says talks are actually going pretty well and that a deal may soon be at hand.
6: The negotiation itself has gone very well, actually. Very well.
7: Mr. President.
6: It could happen. If it happens, and it might not happen, you know, who knows? But if it happens, it could happen like over the weekend.
5: Meanwhile, in a sign of growing GOP frustrations on Capitol Hill, four House Republicans joined Democrats in passing a war powers resolution rebuking the president's war in Iran. That now heads to the Senate. But if it passes in the Senate, you can bet that it will be vetoed at the president's desk.
4: And meet the president's veto pen. California still counting primary votes from Tuesday. Republican governor frontrunner Steve Hilton says therein lies the problem.
8: This election system that they've created here is just another monument to their uselessness, another version of high-speed rail.
4: Fox's Madeline Rivera says Republicans Hilton and L.A. mayoral candidate Spencer Pratt are still holding leads with their agenda for change.
9: The latest numbers from the Associated Press show Hilton with about 28% of the vote. Democrat Javier Becerra is in second place at nearly 26%, and fellow Democrat Tom Steyer is in third place with roughly 20%. But millions of votes still need to be counted, which, of course, could change the results. And part of the delay is because so many people in California vote by mail, and those ballots, of course, take longer to receive, verify, and count. Hilton is frustrated. So the uncounted ballots could lean Democratic, but Hilton thinks he'll maintain his lead because people are hungry for change.
4: The count could take weeks in all. 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
16: 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And everybody goes, well, there must be inhumane conditions there. But I looked at it. I did my research. They rely on unvetted secondhand testimonials taken at face value from Democrats, as usual, and the media, as usual. And we know we do not trust any of that, nor do we have to. Because they have no credibility. Again, as I said before, they're now at the children's table. After what they lied about when it came to the border, immigration, the president, they're at the kids' table. We don't have to take anything they say. This is the problem with lying, is that it comes back to haunt you. When you might want to say something truthful, we throw it all out. It's tainted like rancid potato salad.
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17: I'm Jay Corwin. Sidney Kimmel Medical College will soon help Great Delaware's first four-year medical school. That's thanks to a partnership between the state and Thomas Jefferson University. Officials say preclinical instruction that'll take place in Newcastle County, while clinical education and training that'll be held across other areas of the state. Additional information expected soon. Additional information on the plan is expected soon. I'm Jay Corwin.
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21: I used to feel so guilty handing over the tablet just to get things done.
22: We all do, but honestly, I switched to Lingo Kids. The guilt is gone and the kids are obsessed.
21: Really? Do they actually like it?
22: Oh, they love it. It's all games, music, lessons, and stories. They think they're just playing, but I know their

0: She said, this guy cannot serve. This guy, he cannot serve. He's been tied to terrorism, et cetera, et cetera. And she said, we can't have this. We can't have this. And she's right. I don't know how you're going to give this guy a security clearance at all. But she says he can't be allowed to be a congressman. I'm going to talk to her about that here in just a second. First, let me tell you about American Financing. 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
0: Vicki Palladino, welcome to the program. How are you, Vicki?
2: Good morning, Glenn. How are you? I'm good, thank you.
0: Great. I just absolutely love it. So Vicki, I read this story earlier this week, and I said, this guy can't be in Congress. How is he going to get, how are we going to give him any kind of security clearance because of his past? Fill us in on what you know of him and what your thoughts are.
2: All right. I'm going to read a little, if you don't mind. I want to run down only because I want to be extremely accurate. This guy is known to Al-Qaeda as an Al-Qaeda associate. He has a long relationship as the mastermind of the 1993 World Trade Center bombings, both before and after the bombing. He worked with the blind sheik, okay, including defending him in court. He traveled to Bosnia in the 1990s and worked as an Al-Qaeda front, worked with an Al-Qaeda front group after the October 7th attacks. He traveled then to Gaza, where he worked in a hospital, which was above a tunnel where the leader of Hamas was found. Now, in a sane world, this would be totally disqualifying. Then he joined the United States Army and he worked as a surgeon. How is this possible? All right, so now, Glenn, we've got a Democratic Party who has totally given up on this for so many different reasons. First of all, they're weak. Second of all, did they adapt the attitude that why fight it? We may as well join it. But this guy is in the 12th District in New Jersey. That's the Princeton District. That is where my Ivy Tower, I call them Ivy Tower liberals, that's where they live. This is a very, very wealthy part of New Jersey. And he won it. And because it's so blue, chances are he's going to maintain a seat in the United States Congress. But there's other things I want to talk about. Let me give you some time. It's your show. Go ahead.
0: No. I just want to know. So what do you do about that?
2: Well, I think we could start first with the Republicans making this an extreme serious case while they run for these midterm elections. Republicans need to understand that this needs to become part of the everyday conversations. We are allowing terrorists into the congressional body. And are you aware, and I'm sure the listeners are not aware, I wasn't aware till yesterday, that if the Democrats succeed in taking over the House in the midterm elections, they will appoint this guy. If the Republicans maintain there by one or two seats.

0: means if we hold this, we do not have to appoint this guy. He does not have to come in and sit in Congress. I don't think many people know that. But we have the ability not to seat him.
1: I have to tell you what, you know, I just got back from Europe and I saw how this is happening to Europe, where, you know, you have these Islamists that are just taking over the cities, taking over, you know, the parliaments. And everybody's just turning a blind eye to it. I can't believe on the 20th year of the 25th anniversary of 9/11, New Jersey, Todd Beamer's home district.
0: Crazy.
1: We've just, I mean, I said earlier today, Vicky, you could make a case that Osama bin Laden has either won or is winning.
0: Oh, yeah, absolutely. I couldn't agree with you more on that. When we look at our Constitution, you know, it's not a suicide pact, our Constitution. And yet we have people who don't want to challenge this in any way, shape or form that sits in government right now. How is this possible? I'm going to tell you something. The people are getting furious. Who are the people? The people are you and the people are me and the people like us. We're not going to tolerate much more of this, Glenn. We're in a very dangerous place. And I think
1: what does that mean to you, Vicky? What does that mean to you? You're not going to tolerate much more of this. What does that mean?
0: Well, you know what? There's going to be problems. We have here in New York City, Zohran as our mayor, and we're watching what's happening. I mean, for example, Zohran appointed to that one of the unindicted co-conspirators of the 1993 World Trade Center bombing sits as our chief counsel right now in City Hall. This is what's going on in New York City. He's canceled block parties and permits for block parties to celebrate the 250th anniversary of this great nation that we live in. And I have to say, people are getting more than fed up. We're watching prayer mats getting laid out in front of the very first firehouse that responded on 9/11. And this is mockery. They are mocking us. And you made a very good point when you said, in a sense, are they winning? Well, right now, if you look around, you know, the Republicans are holding on tight as they can. And yet we cannot pass the SAFE Act. How is that possible, Glenn? How can we actually find asking for voter ID an invasion of somebody's privacy? Why didn't this pass months ago with flying colors? Why? People are weak. They are willing to accept this and use our Constitution and what our forefathers fought for and understood and had foresight to see what we could not see until we're in it right now. This is bizarre. We're not existing in a sane world, Glenn. This is insanity.
1: I know, but thank God I'm not living where you are. I mean, you're up in City Council of New York City.
0: I'm saying anybody who speaks out as I have, look, I feel myself as a truth teller. People need to know an educated voter is the best voter that we've got. And they're able to make decisions. You know, those that are so far left and off a cliff, you can't bother with those folks. You got to hit the Democrats and the independents who are equally as fed up as we are here in New York anyway. We have to go after those folks. We have to educate.
1: You feel them. That? You feel that there are, I mean, because there's a great debate happens almost every day within my own audience. They're like, Glenn, there's no Democrat left. They're all crazy. And I'm like, no, I don't think that's true.
0: No, that's not
1: I think
0: true.
1: They just have, okay.
0: Given up?
1: Go ahead.
0: Given up, not showing up to polls to vote the way they should. You know, we have to, in my district, for example, it's a District 19. I am in charge of 175,000 people. This is an 8-to-1 Democrat seat. And I am the first Republican that any of them have ever voted for. Blue Dog Blue Dog Democrat said, Vicky, I'm voting for you. And I won out of my three times running. Two times was a landslide. First time, they didn't know me so well. Then I put myself in the belly of the beast, and I educated the Democrats. And it was very important that they understand that there's a sense of common sense still left. But these young people who have taken over our city, that's a different story. Because they're only passersby. They're not people who are going to put their roots here and stay here. We've got a vested interest in this city. This guy won. This young man has won. And much to our dismay, he puts on that big stupid grin. And he's winning over people every single day. Every single day, he's winning over people.
1: Well, I hope you're right. I can't understand how, you know, the Blue Dog Democrat, the person that was the average working guy, mm-hmm. cannot relate to your average college professor. And the mm-hmm. Republicans have always been seen as, well, they're in with big business. Big business is a piece of cake compared to the college professors, if you want to talk about people of that are in and out of touch. But the big business is now all on the left. All big special interest is on the left. And you have... you know, all the elites, all the eggheads on the left. And I don't understand why more people don't see, no, this is the working class. This is the average person against the elites. And they're pretty much all on one side right now.
0: Well, Glenn, you know, we also have a media. This is media-driven propaganda, just like in communism. You know, they don't hear the other side, our side. They're focused on one thing. Orange man bad, Trump bad, Republican bad. They're going to do this to you. They're going to do that to you. And now when you back up that propaganda with the gazillions of different forms of media that people have to watch, and you've got the likes of Hassan, what's his name?
1: Yeah.
0: Hiker. And you've got these other folks that have got multi-billion, you know, million, hundreds of millions of followers. Then you got your average ABC, for us here, ABC, NBC, CBS. You know, the average Joe comes home from work and they're flipping on their TV to watch the 6 o'clock news here in New York. And they're listening to CBS, NBC, our regular network news. They're not going right away to cable. They might be in their kitchen preparing dinner. They're not watching Fox, or they're not watching you, or they're not watching Newsmax or any of the News Nation, any of the center. They're listening to just regular news that they've trusted for years and years and years. And now you're hearing your trusted news people telling you all false information. Totally false information. There might be a dabble or two of truth to it, but they don't elongate on it. They stay focused on 30-second news bites, 30-second news bites, and people are brainwashed every single day. You pick up the newspaper. You've got the New York Times. You've got the Daily News here in New York. You've got your other newspapers. This is what people are reading. So you got voices like yours, voices like mine, other voices very similar to ours who are fighting left and right, pardon the pun, to try to get this message out. So we've got a big election coming up in New York for the governor, and I'm going to give Bruce Blakeman a big plug now, and I'm going to tell everybody that if we do not replace the New York State governor this race in November, and we don't cut the snake's head off, we are in serious trouble. She has taken Anita Zohran Hochul now. We've watched it for the past year, and we're going to only watch it get worse and worse.
1: We'll have to have him on. What's his name again?
0: Please,
1: running for governor?
0: Bruce Blakeman.
1: Okay. We'll look
0: I can hook you up.
1: Vicky, thank you. All right. Good. Thank you. I appreciate it. Vicky Palladino. She is the New York City councilwoman. On the New Jersey 12th District, the guy who is not a good guy, and I don't know how we can have him in our Congress. when he has had fingerprints all over the World Trade Center bombing and Al-Qaeda. Not good. Just not good. All right, let me tell you about our sponsor. It's Z Factor. You ever lie in bed at night staring up the ceiling just saying, sleep, sleep, sleep, just a good night's sleep? Suddenly realize, you know, I'd like to give my kingdom for a good night's sleep, but I don't have a kingdom. 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
1: Hey, just a programming note on a couple of things. I am joining Moms for Liberty aboard the legendary USS Midway, and you are invited to come as we celebrate 250 years of America's freedom and honor the heroes that made it possible. I'm giving the keynote like I did up in New York at the Statue of Liberty. This time we're doing a special tribute to D-Day, and there'll be fireworks over San Diego Bay. It's happening this weekend, this Saturday. 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You can get them at momsforliberty.org, momsforliberty.org. A sighting of Glenn Beck in California is as rare as, honestly, Bigfoot. It just doesn't happen. I cannot remember the last time I did something publicly in California. And I want to go to California because I love the California conservatives, because they're just like, water, please, water. I remember I did an event in San Francisco once at the Masonic Theater, 3,000 seats, sold out in a heartbeat. And I go there, and it was like the happiest group of people, because everyone was like, we're safe in here. We're safe. We can all talk. We can actually be ourselves in here. And it was great. Maybe it'll be like that a little bit. 250 years of American freedom and honor, the USS Midway. It's in San Diego. It's Saturday. I think it starts at 5, but I will be there, and I would love to meet you and say hello. Get your tickets now at momsforliberty.org. It's at the USS Midway Museum, momsforliberty.org. Also, coming up, I want to talk to you a little bit about what I sense coming our way. There is a change that is afoot. And I felt it when I was in Europe, and I feel it now every day I'm watching the news. And I think the maps could be changing soon. At least the maps of alliances are going to change. And everything that we've grown up saying, yeah, this is normal, I think is going to change. And we're in this phase where the clock matters an awful lot. I'll show you, I'm going to lay this out on the chalkboard. The Vietnam Memorial, a clock, a DeLorean, and ammo shells. When you understand those things, believe it or not, I'll bring it all together and you'll be like, oh my gosh. And you will see the world in a completely different way. I'm doing that at noon today. That's noon Eastern. That currently is about 34 minutes away. And it'll only be at glennbeck.com/torch. Glennbeck.com/torch. It's going to last, I don't know, because I'm kind of ad-libbing around it, but I think about an hour. And so join us for that. You will understand the world in a completely different way. It is a deep dive on what is coming next. A great special that you don't want to miss. Today, right after this show, give me 5 minutes, but just get online, glennbeck.com/torch. 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I love telling you about Mercury One because I'm so incredibly proud of the work that they have done. Our job is to restore the human spirit, and that means walking with people through the hard part of life that nobody sees. You know, when they're still to place, they're cleaning up, they're trying to sweep up their lives after a disaster. And we don't come in and do it. We come in and support the people who are doing it. We look for the local heroes, the people in their own communities that are changing their own communities, restoring churches, making sure a family, you know, isn't left to face loss and chaos all by themselves. 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No grants, no bureaucracy, nothing. Just people helping people. If we want our government to do less, then we have to do more. If we want to save our country, we have to save ourselves in the best way. You know, I love Ben Franklin. He said, what was the American religion? That we believe there is a God, that he will judge us, hold us accountable for the things we do. So we should serve him. And the best way to serve God is to serve our fellow human being. That's what we do at Mercury One. 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

0: Welcome to the Glenn Beck program. There's a lot of stuff going on that I need you to have perspective on. And you know, my job is to try to keep you ahead. You know, every show will tell you what's happening today. I tried to give you perspective on what is happening today, but more importantly, focus on what's over the horizon tomorrow so you're not surprised by it and you have time to prepare for impact. And there is something coming. And, you know, I've had my view of this Iraq war, and whether you like it or not, we're in it. And the last thing we can do is walk away. How do you walk away? What message are you sending? Yesterday, in Congress, what was that vote, 215 to 208? Yeah. Okay. So four Republicans sided with the Democrats to say the president has to stop this, you know, stop the hostilities. It's going to go to the Senate, but the president will just veto it. It's really nothing. But it is really important when you understand what is actually happening. So let me go through a couple of things that happened today and see if I can give you some perspective on it. Earlier this week, Trump, was yelling at Benjamin Netanyahu on the phone. And there are some people that were saying, that's crazy. We should arrest the person that leaked this, blah, blah, blah. No, it wasn't a leak. I almost guarantee you, and now I think I can guarantee you, it wasn't a leak. That came from Trump. He didn't mind that out. Trump is his own guy. And he does not mind when, I mean, he'll say, he said it with the people standing right next to him. Yeah, I gave him hell on this one. I got to tell you, he's a bozo on this one. But we get along. He does not have a problem saying that. So he and Bibi Netanyahu are on the phone. And he just starts swearing up a storm at Bibi Netanyahu and telling him, you're not going to do these things. You're not. Here he is in an interview with the New York Post, Miranda Devine, talking about this terse phone call. Listen, got one.
1: Axios reported that you had a phone call with Bibi Netanyahu, the Prime Minister of Israel, in which you were angry with him. You said, are you effing crazy? What are you effing doing? I helped you stay out of jail. Is that true? Did you speak to him in those terms?
2: I did. I wouldn't say angry. I was a little bit perturbed at his constantly fighting with Lebanon. You know, at some point I said, Bibi, we got to stop this. We got to stop it. But I have a very good relationship. We've done well together. He always says, we could never have done it, but everybody knows that we could have never done it without the United States. But I've worked very well together. I like Bibi a lot.
0: Here he goes on to say that he's a good wartime president and he and Bibi is a good a wartime prime minister. And that's a really interesting thing to say, that Donald Trump considers himself a wartime president, because he is. He is. And I don't mean that just literally. It is also figuratively. So I don't believe, and I said this at the time, don't believe that this is a leak. Don't go down that rabbit hole. This is not a leak. This is Donald Trump. This is the way he deals with things. And then he said, he was asked about the ceasefire, you know, because I read again, I got up this morning, I read yet another story. Looks like maybe this weekend we'll have a deal on the ceasefire. We're not going to get a deal on a ceasefire. It's not going to happen. Okay. It's not going to happen. You will understand why in about 25 minutes from now, because I'm going to do a special at Torch, glennbeck.com/torch. You are going to understand exactly what's happening and what is coming next. I feel very confident that this is what's coming next. And I'll show you all the evidence that points to it. But we're not getting in a ceasefire deal. But, you know, he said they've got a ceasefire now. And Miranda said, what is a ceasefire exactly? Can you define that? Listen to this.
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2: Pretty much the way it is. It's a different part of the world. You know, I'd say in that part of the world, ceasefire is when you're shooting in a more moderate manner.
0: What exactly is shooting in a more moderate manner? I'm not sure, but Okay. Let me give you one more breadcrumb here that will show you where I'm headed on our chalkboard here in about 20 minutes. I want to play a piece of audio that we found from the 1990s. This is the future IRGC leader, the Islamic Republican Guard, in the ones that are running everything now, supposedly, in Iran. Listen to what he said their plan would be if they ever got into a war with the U.S. in the 1990s. 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
4: حسن اینه که دشمنان ما یعنی ابرقدرت ها به دنبال کوتاه کردن هر
0: شما Hold on just a second. Wait. Do we not translate this? This is all in...
5: Translate at the bottom of the screen. Version? You don't know how to translate Farsi?
0: I don't speak Farsi.
5: Jason can translate.
0: And can you translate? I can't see the screen. It's too small.
6: Yeah, do you want to play it and me read it? Or
0: yeah, play it and then you translate it. Okay,
6: got it.
0: Go ahead.
6: So this allows for the possibility of eroding the war and prolonging it. We say this because the advantage is that our enemies, the superpowers, are looking to shorten their time in the war as much as possible. This shortening is for several reasons. One is because the economy cost of the Americans taking action in far-off areas is really high. And another one of them is that casualties are not acceptable. They seek quick victories, and one of the advantages that this creates

0: political tensions within their country. That is through this work presidents are changed and in general domestic political structures become tense due to the prolongation of the war.
1: It's a prophetic.
2: Jason, Ricky, you've heard me talk about what I'm going to talk about today for days now, over a week. And we just got this today. Does that not prove everything that I'm going to say in today's special? Absolutely right.
0: Yeah, it shows that there is a definite plan to combat the United States, but not just the United States, but the West in general. And by and large, that plan, this is something they've been working on, I would say probably since 1979, how they, you know, continue this. And they know our system just as much as we are. They feel like as long as they stretch it, what he was saying was as long as we stretch this out for as long as possible due to politics and public opinion, we'll eventually win because Americans in the West have no appetite to keep this up, to continue it, to see it through. And that's...
1: Have we been baited?
2: Yeah. Yes and no. Donald Trump hasn't been baited. I just think that he thought he could win it faster than he is. And now... now he's seeing we can't collapse these guys economically. We can't collapse them from the inside, at least quickly. And so now he's sitting here with an enemy saying this, and it's a different ballgame entirely. It's a different ballgame. And look at what they just said at that chalkboard. Everything he was writing up on the chalkboard is what's happening right now.
0: Yeah.
2: An election is coming. Presidential power could change. The Congress, he said that they would start to get weak first. The people would get weak because of the economy. They wouldn't want any bodies, you know, piling up, et cetera, et cetera. I mean, they know us. We don't know them. They know us.
0: I think one of the things
2: that's really fascinating.
0: It's fascinating. And I think one of the things that he was not talking about back in the 90s is how bad public opinion within Iran would be. You know, in 2026, it's awful. It's been that way since the Obama administration. It's been on, you know, the very, very brink of explosion, and their people are not happy with them. The economic situation is disastrous. I don't know if they could have predicted how bad it would get as it is now. Their vast majority of their military is just gone. Did I tell you that I actually spoke to a Iranian defector? When I was on my vacation in Italy, and I asked this person straight up, I said, and this person was young, probably around maybe 20 years old. I said, what do the youth feel? Like, how are the people feeling? How are the youth feeling? And they said the vast majority of the country, 90% plus, were against the regime. Not only that, but think the regime is evil, and they are backing the crown prince. That shocked me probably the most. They said, yes, the vast majority of them are backing the crown prince. That this is something they did not plan for in the 90s, guaranteed. And that's still a big factor in how this turns out in the future.
2: I was in the Czech Republic. I was in Prague. And I'm standing there in the center square of the capital. And... these people start setting up a booth that has an American flag, an Israeli flag, and an Iranian flag, the flag with the lion on it, the real Iranian flag, not the Islamic Republic flag. And I thought, oh boy, this is going to be interesting, because I knew that in just a few minutes, what was coming through that square was a bunch of Palestinian protesters. And I thought, what the hell is going to happen? And me with my American passport, I am going to go stand over off to the side and just watch. The Palestinians left those guys alone. What they did though was really, they didn't win any friends. They were kind of a pain in the ass to all of the tourists and all everybody else that was there in the square. But there was no violence or anything else. So they leave. And it was pretty pathetic, but they left. And then I went over to, I said, which one of you guys is Iranian? And a couple of them said, we are. And I said, so what do you think about what's happening there? What are the people thinking? And, oh my gosh, they became so animated. They were like, we are going to win. We all know this is our only chance. This will never come again. Maybe for another 50 or 60 or 70 years. We cannot fail. Everyone that we know that are on the streets in Iran knows this is our only chance. This may be the last chance for freedom. Please, are you an American? Yes. Please don't stop. Please don't stop. Please don't stop. And I'm like, well, I'm not the one making the decisions on that one. But good luck. Good luck. So that seems to be the sentiment that I have heard as well, but I don't see them on the streets. But the consequence of being on the streets now is so extraordinarily high. I'm going to show you a completely different view of all of this. It's not just Iran. It's Russia. It's Europe. It's all of our allies overseas. It is us. It's what's coming our way. And it revolves around a clock and a DeLorean. This is another stupid Glenn Beck chalkboard. But you will understand this in a way you've not understood it before, and you will see over the horizon. Join us now. 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For 2,000 years, Christians and Jews have shared a story rooted in Scripture, in suffering, in redemption, and God's promise. We worship the same God. We honor the same foundations. And our Jewish brothers and sisters need to know that they are not alone more than ever before. I don't care what you think about Israel itself. I don't care if you like Benjamin Netanyahu or hate Benjamin Netanyahu. It's not about him or their policies as a country. This is about standing with Jews. You have a right to live. You have a right to live unmolested, just like you do. The International Fellowship of Christians and Jews is on the ground now, delivering food and medicine and emergency aid and hope to vulnerable Jewish families, including Holocaust survivors who have, can you imagine having this come back around? This isn't charity. This is our responsibility, I think. What it means to be people of faith, to show up, to stand together, and to say to the world, never again means never again. The fellowship had been building bridges for decades, uniting Christians and Jews in a common cause, and right now their cause is urgent. If you've ever asked God, what can I do? Is this your answer? It starts with a simple prayer, a few heartfelt words that can lift the spirit of somebody facing fear and uncertainty and isolation. It's more than just support. It's standing with Israel and the Jewish people when it matters most. Please send a few words to prayifcj.org. Prayifcj.org.
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6: 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They rely on unvetted secondhand testimonials taken at face value from Democrats, as usual, and the media, as usual. And we know we do not trust any of that, nor do we have to, because they have no credibility. Again, as I said before, they're now at the children's table. After what they lied about when it came to the border, immigration, the president, they're at the kids' table. We don't have to take anything they say. 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When you might want to say something truthful, we throw it all out. It's tainted like rancid potato salad.
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2: 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And this is the one that no one can predict. And I think just by saying wild card that no one can predict, you can guess what that wild card or who that wild card is. But there is a change. You know, when Donald Trump got in, he was a wild card even for us. I mean, he told me one-on-one, look me in the eye, Glenn, you have no idea how fast we're going to move. 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
22: Message to scammers. I'm Lisa Brady, Fox News, as a federal crackdown on fraud continues.
23: With our state and local partners, the Department of Justice will be working day and night to identify you, arrest you, and imprison you.
22: Acting U.S. Attorney General Todd Blanche in Ohio, along with other top officials, including the FBI director, to announce the latest charges and schemes to defraud taxpayer-funded services, also announcing a partnership with Ohio officials, the way Blanche says it should be in every state.
23: This is an example when federal and state partners work together toward justice. Our cases are stronger, the deterrence is greater, and the biggest problems facing our country, the ones we've been told are just the way it is, there's nothing we can do about it, start to look solvable because they are.
22: Medicaid and Medicare services, a big focus for the Trump anti-fraud task force. The FBI now has a most wanted fraudsters list and says scam centers around the world are preying on American seniors. An Iran proxy in Lebanon is rejecting a renewed ceasefire signed by Lebanon and Israel after talks in Washington. The deal includes creating security zones where Hezbollah would be banned.
24: This agreement was dependent on the Iran-backed militants of Hezbollah ending their hostile actions against Israel. The group's leader says agreeing to the demand that they leave southern Lebanon would mean surrender, defeat, and achieving the enemy's goals. The ongoing conflict between Israel and Hezbollah threatens to derail the peace process with Iran. Tehran insists there has to be peace in Lebanon as part of any agreement with the United States.
22: Fox's Jonathan Savage. Agriculture Secretary Brooke Rollins just telling a House panel the first U.S. case of New World screwworm in decades can be contained.
25: We are using every tool at our disposal
0: disposal to eliminate this threat to our livestock producers and to our national security.
22: The flesh-eating parasite was confirmed in a calf in Texas. 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
6: I'm Jay Corwin. Sidney Kimmel Medical College will soon help grade Delaware's first four-year medical school. That's thanks to a partnership between the state and Thomas Jefferson University. Officials say preclinical instruction that'll take place in Newcastle County, while clinical education and training that'll be held across other areas of the state. Additional information expected soon. Additional information on the plan is expected soon. I'm Jay Corwin.
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Welcome, everybody, to Clay and Buck Thursday edition. It's going to be a doozy. Got to start with this. My beloved, truly, no irony here, New York Knicks.

0: fellow NBA player by physique be the closer in the league? I mean, the guy's absolutely amazing. I mean, it's incredible. It's inspiring.
1: He's only,
0: the fact that the Dallas Mavericks, your boy, what's his face, let him go. What's his name?
1: Mark Cuban.
0: Mark Cuban. Mark Cuban let this guy just slip through his rich fingers. Just goes to show you, you never
1: He's
0: know.
1: He's only 6'2", and I would point out, and this is going to be a crazy scene, President Trump says he's going to game 3. So in the Garden, NBA Finals, I don't know what the reception is going to be like. I don't know what the scene will be like. I imagine that it will be crazy. Courtside seats are going for what, Buck? Like 100K?
0: More.
1: Even more.
0: More. There are people... there are NBA Finals tickets, Clay, VIP courtside, have been listed for $500,000 to $1.4 million a pair.
1: It's unbelievable.
0: Yeah.
1: A lot of hedge fund guys deciding to cash in because that is a crazy amount. That's got to be the most expensive sporting ticket of all time, right?
0: I can't even
1: think of anything close.
0: It's a quick way to get a Hinge date. You just put on there, I've got 2 seats courtside. I think you'll be inundated with takers on that one. But nonetheless, it's something of a Cinderella story, this team that has been through so much and so many very bad years as a franchise, and now they look like they're poised to win the first championship in 50-something years. Anyway, so I watched every second of it last night. It was fun. It's like exercising some of the demons of my youth, watching the Knicks get destroyed by the Bulls, beat by the Pacers, beat by Houston in the finals, OJ's car chase scene interrupting the finals, all that stuff. It's all coming back to me. But okay, for the Knicks fans out there, amazing for us. The Knicks are going to win. You heard it here. This is where we're going. Brunson is like a basketball deity. He's incredible. And I also like this Mr. Karl Anthony Towns. It's a very, very fun player to watch. A lot of interesting emotion out there. Great team. All right. It's not a sports show, I know. Don't even send those VIP emails. We've got other things to get into. And it's going to get pretty intense at different points of the program, given some of the stories we're going to address. Before, though, we go there, a couple things that are high up on the agenda. You know, Clay, I saw Dr. Oz. He came by the Normally, which is the Mary Catherine Hamm and Carol podcast. They threw a party for me in D.C. for the book. Really just an excuse to throw a party, but, you know, people got free books, which was great. And, you know, Dr. Oz came by. The fraud thing, it's a little bit of like a Doge moment here, Clay, where once people have actually gotten the keys to the system and begun to really look into it, the amount of fraud going on in this country... The dollar figure of the fraud.
2: I was visiting a facility called the.
0: Whoa, is jaw dropping, and let's start with Todd Blanch here. This is cut one in Ohio, talking about the DOJ looking into this. Play it.
3: Today, the Department of Justice is announcing significant fraud enforcement in the state of Ohio, as well as a historic fraud-fighting partnership with state of Ohio officials, which is exactly how it should be in every state, one that can serve as a template partnership for other states in this country. We welcome everyone, everywhere, to team up with our fraud division and our federal partners and our U.S. attorney's offices to bring fraudsters to justice. In total, between our state and federal partners, today we're announcing charges that were either unsealed today or over the past week against 14 defendants allegedly involved in fraud schemes targeting over $50 million here in Ohio. And again, these numbers are staggering, but just the tip of the iceberg, both here in Ohio and nationwide.
0: Clay, this is going to get deeper and deeper. This is going to look scarier as people understand. Remember, on the one hand, we are held to these incredibly intricate, would be one way of putting it, rules about our taxes and our businesses and our regulations. So the Democrats will particularly push endless ways to harass and take money from people that are trying to do things the right way. In their personal, you know, personally, as a business, as an entity. And then on the other side, they just let people go out the backside of the bank with bags full of cash whenever they feel like it, and nobody cares. This has to stop. I mean, this goes to more than just the dollar loss. This is just the loss of faith

0: in the functioning of our whole system.
1: Yeah, look, I mean, I think the biggest challenge as we break all this down is how much is there? How much fraud is there? And almost, I would say, the huge majority of it is all embedded in healthcare cost. There's a lot of fraud in our government in general, but the fact that you could have, even in a red state like Ohio, this amount of fraud, it comes back to what I think is the original sin here, which is the government being extensively involved in our healthcare system. It's made everything more expensive. No one has any idea what anything costs. No one has any idea how their healthcare works. In fact, you're listening to me right now. One of the least favorite things that any of you could be required to do is actually get on the phone with someone at your healthcare company and try to have them explain why the charges are what they are. It's totally broken. And I think it's probably, look, the tax code is a joke, but the tax code is, you're able to manipulate some aspects of the tax code. The healthcare system is just broken. I mean, it is just utterly, completely broken. Even every aspect of it, Buck, the fact that employers provide healthcare is a mess. Most employees don't know that the average healthcare is costing sometimes $25,000 or $30,000 a year. I think a lot of people out there that are employees would like to get their own healthcare spend as part of their salary and say, hey, let me go out and see if I can find something that better fits my family, that better fits what I need for my lifestyle. It's just, it's fundamentally broken. And all of this money, for those of us out there, all of you that are working super hard, that are working 40, 50, 60, 70, 80 or more hours a week, multiple jobs, you're giving money to the government and the government's just lighting it on fire. It's incredibly frustrating.
0: Well, they're actually giving it to like Somali fraudsters in Minnesota. And, you know, it's not being used. It's lit on fire from the perspective of not going to what we wanted to. But the other side of this is there are people who are become incredibly rich by running the most straightforward scams. If you're a medical practice and you bill $250 million of prescriptions, one doctor did this in California. One medical practice under one physician, $250 million of, think about how many, you know, bottles of whatever that would have to be. And it took them 5 years to track this guy down and figure it out. I mean, this is the other part of it. And you're talking about the healthcare system and the breakdown in it. There are about 650,000 healthcare administrators in this country right now.
1: I know.
0: We've got about as many healthcare administrators. I'm not saying for any of you who are going to, Buck, I'm a nurse and I work so hard. No, you're not an administrator. Well, you probably know that if you're a nurse. I'm not talking nurses or doctors or physician assistants or whatever. Those are all people who do healthcare. We actually need more of that. We have a lot of people who are bean counters, either in the hospital system. In those cases, by the way, some of those guys and gals are making huge salaries.
1: Yes.
0: And you know what their salary is mostly comprised of? Figuring out ways to get as much from the government as possible and as much from the patients who can pay as possible to make sure that all the illegals and the indigent people who come in get free healthcare. That's actually the job of the modern hospital executive. And you see all these other administrators and stuff, they're just processing the paper of endless frustration that we all have to deal with our insurers about all these stupid changes and ridiculous regulations, and we don't know the prices, and we can't go to this pharmacy, and we can only do mail order from that pharmacy, and all. We're creating a Sovietized system. We are fighting against the progress of better drugs, more efficient telecommunication, more efficient computation, more efficient everything. And somehow we keep making everything more expensive and worse. It's truly remarkable when it really is a case study in the opposite of a free market system, unfortunately, or a system that is increasingly strangled from being free market. But Clay, you know, the fraud aspect of it as well, we are all paying for that.
1: Yes.
0: When you have $100 billion of Medicare and Medicaid fraud in the country, how many of you feel like you're being squeezed if you're on Medicare or Medicaid? How many of you feel like you're not getting what you need? $100 billion would go a long way to helping, wouldn't it? Well, that's going to people that are driving around in new Ferraris because they are bilking the system and not getting caught.
1: I just come back to, I think the government should be cut in half. And I think the government would be far more efficient if we could just cut half of all government spending. I think we would be in a better place.
0: This is like, you know, there's this whole, we didn't talk about it, but there's an interim director of national intelligence who has been appointed. I don't know this guy. He could be a great human being. I don't know him at all. I know very little about him. All I know is that he has absolutely zero national security or intelligence background whatsoever. And the idea that putting him in charge of the intersection of all these warring bureaucracies, which is what's really going on in the intel community, is a good idea. Here's what he should do. I'm just going to give him a tip. He should get in there, look at the books, and be like, we should shut down the DNI. Shut it down. Tell Congress to defund it. It does not have authority. It is a coordination agency without the power, Clay, to fire or hire or direct resources in any meaningful way. What is it doing? Get rid of it. This is Pulte's his name, right? Mr. Yeah. Pulte. Look at what you're doing when you become the interim DNI and look around. By the way, this is my pitch to Tulsi, too. Tulsi now, God bless, by the way. I know her husband's going through a tough time with the surgery. But this is, we need to actually do some of this stuff now, or at least get this stuff out there, Clay, because we haven't, guys. We have not cut spending. We have not touched the debt. We have not changed the trajectory. We're just beginning in halfway through year two to look at the fraud. There is an urgency of doing this stuff while we're in charge, because, oh my gosh, when those Democrats have the checkbook again, Clay, they love seeing illegal immigrants driving around in Ferraris from running fake autism practices. You know, they love that stuff.
1: Speaking of being in charge, we should also mention what we talked about yesterday, what I was afraid of. The votes are slowly trickling in California, and they are now continuing to say that it's going to take longer and longer. And guess what's happening? Steve Hilton and Spencer Pratt are going to start to decline, and they're going to try to find a way, because you still have a week for your ballot to get there. They're going to try to find a way to get double Democrats in both runoffs, LA mayor and also governor. I'm just telling you, it's going to get, unfortunately, worse and worse and nastier. This is indefensible that California can take a month to count votes. And it's amazing how the benefit of the counting only goes in one way, isn't it? It's kind of extraordinary.
0: Yeah, it is. It really is interesting how that happens, Clay. The longer it takes to count the votes, the better it is for the Democrat, it seems. That's, there's something going on
1: why
0: there.
1: Why the policy's in place.
0: Yeah. Look, the good news for all of you is that my Knicks won. My beloved Knicks. And I was all wrapped up last night in my, I'm just going to say it, in my cozy earth bubble cuddle blanket with ginger spice and curry. And we were watching my Knicks just do phenomenal things. And thankfully, I felt so comfy and warm and cozy in my bubble cuddle blanket, which I have. Producer Allie has one at home. She might even have two now because I think the cats have taken over one of them. 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
4: You have seen those videos on social media. He has never gone public. He has not done an interview at all about his background or how those videos came to be. He's going to be on with us at the top of the next hour to introduce himself and speak publicly for the very first time. So I am... very much looking forward to having that conversation. We've also got Steve Scalise in the second hour from the great state of Louisiana. And the third hour in studio here with me, because he lives in the Nashville area, Brad Thor, best-selling author. Many of you will have been familiar with his books. He's one of the best-selling authors in the fiction world in the entirety of the country. And so it should be a fun conversation. That is where we are headed with all of this. 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It's going to make Elon Musk a trillionaire when that company goes public, the first ever trillionaire we will discuss. 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Here's how you sign up, #250, say Clay and Buck. That's #250, say Clay and Buck.
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9: Caffeine can be really good for you and help a lot of things, and caffeine can be kind of bad for you.
10: It's a drug, and in its pure form, Chuck, it is a bitter-tasting crystalline powder.
9: Naturally, it's in the coffee bean and in chocolate and tea, but it's also added artificially in things like soda. Your body is enjoying the caffeine. It's blocking that adenosine. You're going to feel alert and awake. It's got that adrenaline going, and it's rewarding you with the dopamine. I mentioned the vicious cycle, the inevitable crash.
10: Right.
9: Like any stimulant drug, and you want more of it. 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All right, how about some health benefits?
10: Right.
9: They found everything from not develop Parkinson's disease to dropping your risk of various cancers.
10: Well, coffee actually is shown to reduce your risk of diabetes.
9: 4 cups a day, 50% less chance of mouth and throat cancer.
10: You should eat more grapefruit because grapefruit contains something called narigin, and it actually slows the removal of caffeine from your brain.
9: Okay.
10: So you enjoy its effects longer.
9: Nice.
10: Yeah.
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0: I was visiting a facility called La Belle Home Health. It's run by woman Najumi Tatsing. You may not see her here today because she's in jail. And she went to jail because she was accused and convicted of taking billing practices to a level we had not seen before. She was billing for people who are deceased. Billing for dead people is a bad look in court. Now, if she was the only one, we wouldn't be here in force. Unfortunately, this area around Columbus is responsible in Franklin County for 1/3 of all of the $1.5 billion spent on home health care in Ohio. Think about that. 1/3 of all of the money spent on home health care in the entire great state of Ohio is generated here. That's 3 times what you would expect.
1: Clay, that was Dr. Oz, and I spoke to him a little bit about this. It's funny, we generally think of Dr. Oz more as talking about, like, hey, you know, for some people, like, talk to your doctor, but, like, probiotics and yogurt and, you know, healthy food, eat your greens. You know, he's, like, on Oprah talking about ways that people can be healthy. He's all about finding and rooting out this fraud issue now because he understands from the healthcare provider side of things that there's very funky stuff going on. That's putting it mildly. And part of this, Clay, is also the rules have become so lax because, and I this is a partisan thing. Democrats generally view this kind of fraud against the government, that people who a lot of them are going to be like low income individuals, not all of them, they become high income individuals, but they start out as low income individuals. This is not a priority for them from an enforcement perspective. And they also, because they want to think of themselves, again, Democrats, as the nice, good people that want health care for everybody, they make the laws about this stuff so incredibly open and really lax, and the enforcement is so lax too, that, you know, if you want to set up a fraudulent autism care center in Ohio and bill the government, you know, $10 or $15 million a year, doesn't bother them. I mean, they didn't look into this at all during the Biden years.
2: Yeah, and that they also, anytime you try to say, hey, let's go look at who's actually signed up for Medicare, let's look at who's using Medicaid, do they actually need it? They immediately say, oh my goodness, you're going to cut. And this was one of the first signs we saw of just how egregious the fraud was. Remember in Minneapolis, all of the daycares that were supposedly the Somali kids were going to, I never heard anybody complain that they couldn't go to their daycare anymore. Remember, like, yeah. if the service were actually being consumed and utilized in some way in a method that was necessary, you would have heard somebody out there saying, oh my goodness, this is unbelievable, we lost our ability. No, it was all fraud. And I think you're going to see the same thing about a lot of these healthcare companies, is that when you actually dive into them, they were, completely basically shell corporations. Again, what I come back to is, how does the money get sent? Yeah, think about most of the time when you are paying bills, when I'm paying bills, you're looking at the bills, you're analyzing them, you're trying to figure out, hey, the number of times, probably a lot of husbands can experience this or have experienced it, maybe you are the wife who's in charge of it, where I'm looking at our bill and I'm paying the credit card bill and I'm like, what in the world is this? And so I ask Laura, hey, I have no idea what some of these expenses are. And most of the time, almost all the time, it turns out that these are things that she has purchased for the house.
1: You don't realize how much money she's actually making for you because of all the deals she's getting, though. You don't understand. Getting rich by all the deals on the money that she's spending.
2: What did we talk about a while back? It went viral on TikTok, girl math. If you didn't actually spend money, you only save money. That's like how sales work.
1: If Carrie goes to Costco and there's a $400 charge on my credit card bill, she will tell me that really she saved me $300.
2: That's right. Girl math is real.
1: I'm down 400, but you made me 300. I don't know how that's a different form of math, but there you go.
2: Did you see, that is the one angle there. And again, we'll see how much of this can be stopped. And I think your point earlier is important, which is as soon as Democrats get back into power, they're going to just go right back to this. And you talk about how poorly California is run, and I just can't stop going and looking at the vote tallies. They're not even counting right now, Buck. They come out with, they said that there's still 700,000 uncounted ballots in Los Angeles. Just in Los Angeles, 700,000 uncounted ballots. And to me, the incompetence of how long it takes to count the ballot is similar to the healthcare fraud that we've all seen. It's emblematic, I think, and indicative of fraud in all of these vote tallies. How is this not a bigger story? How is the fact that California, just in the last decade or so, has decided every one of our elections, it's going to take a month to count the votes? To me, this is by far the biggest story going on right now in the country, because there's nothing else and we can just kind of focus on it. There's not, you know, a lot of times California, we miss it because there's 50 states, and when it's big, you know, midterms, election night, there's so many different states coming in. When it's California standing on its own right now, and we're all looking at this primary, the more time I spend looking at what they're doing here, the more indefensible it becomes. I mean, it's infuriating.
1: And yet, I think there's a... I'm going to tell you what I think about it. Remember when Gavin Newsom did his whole, you know, we might just have to get, like, radical out here if this... depending on how this election goes, he was made it sound a little bit like there was some break the glass plan so that Republicans could never actually take back power in California. I think that for California Democrats, they are aware of the same thing that we are aware of, which is the longer this takes and the more openings there are for things to get funky, or the shenanigans, as we call them, the better it is for Democrats. So yeah. You and I can sit here as outsiders observing this and say, oh my gosh, this is an outrage. Democrats sit there and go, I don't know. You know, if the ref was paid off and you think the ref was paid off so that your team wins, how much do you complain about it? Well, so I think that's a big part of why there's not more, oh, let's tighten this up, let's fix it. Oh, they think that somehow this works in their favor.
2: Oh, 100% they do. But, and also the response is, if you question it, are you questioning elections? That's one of their favorite things to say. That sounds like election denialism. I don't know. This would be a great research project. Maybe we can look it up on Grok. Does anywhere else take a month to count the ballots for an election? I mean, other countries. I would imagine that the answer is no. I saw In Wokeness shared all of the different amounts of time that it takes in countries that aren't exactly renowned for being honest, but how quickly they can get the tally done. And here it was: Brazil, 2 hours, France, 4 hours, India, 24 hours. That's, by the way, India, 640 million ballots. Germany, 8 hours, Argentina, 6 hours. California, 37 days. Brazil does 124 million ballots in 2 hours. India, like I said, 24 hours to count 640 million ballots. California is going to have about 10 million ballots. It's going to take 37 days for them to count. I just think this should be a bigger story. I think the president should be talking about it. I know the president has said, hey, we need to pass the SAVE Act. We need to have federal oversight of so many different elections, and a part of that is California. But right now, it is a signature moment. There aren't a ton of otherwise stories that are going on. To me, this is a no-brainer. They should be all in on this. Is a perfect example of why we need basic rules to apply nationwide when it comes to elections. We can't have this. And we may well have in 4 months, 5 months, whatever the math is, Buck, this midterm, The control of the House of Representatives may well come down to 5 or 6 seats in California and how they're going to turn out.
1: Well, this is also where some people will be saying the Save America Act, they should have fought harder for this. The Save America Act, where was Thune on this? Now, they, of course, will point out Democrats won't go along, and we have the threshold and this filibuster. I mean, that's going to be the big change in American politics, I think, Clay, that's going to come at some point. is when a majority, and there's nothing in the Constitution that this is the Senate creates this constraint on the Senate. And then it's like everyone just goes along with this because they say they have to, but they don't have to. They choose to. Once we get to pure majoritarian legislature with, of course, a check from the executive branch with the veto power. But when we get to that phase, things are going to get really interesting. Because in the meantime, it's just budgets, which 70% of it is auto spending. Okay, yep. So it's basically budget stuff and executive orders and executive power, and that is American governance. There is no major legislation. I know people say, what about the big beautiful bill was a budgetary matter. It was about spending. And other than that, you can say, well, what about all the executive orders? Do I love the Trump executive orders? Yes, I do. Are they going to last through the next Democrat administration? Everyone knows the answer is no. So we go into this seesaw situation until someone decides, and I think we all would put our money on the Democrats. They're going to wait for the right moment. Look at what they did with Obamacare. You want to talk about destroying healthcare? They rammed through. Obamacare is an abject failure, by the way. But it took so long. It's like a time delay fuse. It was like a really long. You know, it was like the C4 that they placed under our healthcare had a long enough timer on it that we forgot who put it there. They destroyed so much of the market mechanism for our healthcare. This made everything slower, more expensive, and worse. That's Obamacare. That's the legacy of it. And they did by ramming it through.
2: We have to hope that some of these GLP-1s, I'm going to come back on a positive side, you have made the argument, and I think it may well be true, that as people start to take these GLP-1s, which positive, I think I saw on Trump RX, you can now get them for $50 a month. Which is a very affordable amount, even without health insurance, I think it's $50 a month. So many people are going to lose so much weight that hopefully, when you look at obesity as one of the leading causes of the amount of money that we have to spend on healthcare, hopefully we'll be having less healthcare required as people get in better shape and maybe lose a lot of weight with these GLP-1s.
1: Retatrutide, which is an Eli Lilly drug, which is in phase 3 right now, I think is going to be one of the most transformational drugs that has ever come to market. It's essentially a super GLP.
2: I've got a buddy taking that already, right? Are some people taking it off market? He was telling me about it last night.
1: Yes. It is not FDA approved. It is everywhere, though, in a lot of these underground compounding pharmacies. I'm in Miami, so I'm near the epicenter of this, or I'm in the epicenter of this kind of stuff. The hormone replacement / optimization / longevity medical world. South Florida is, you have a concentration of people who really care about their physiques and have a lot of money.
2: Yes.
1: So, you know, and have to be in a bathing suit basically year round. So everyone, and I'm talking about guys in their 60s, but there are 60-year-olds, plenty of them here with six packs, guys and girls. Like, it's a whole other game down here in South Florida. And that's real. But I'm telling you, some of these drugs that are coming out, they

0: So, you know, and have to be in a bathing suit basically year round. So everyone, and I'm talking about guys in their 60s, but I mean, there are 60-year-olds, plenty of them here with six packs, guys and girls. Like, it's a whole other game down here in South Florida. And that's real. But I'm telling you, some of these drugs that are coming out, it's a little bit, Clay, also like the way I view AI and SpaceX and these things. We're just going to create so much wealth that the debt and these things are going to be less of a catastrophe for us, because we're going to, the same way that, you know, it's like a Malthusian concept. You guys remember John Thomas Malthus? Come on. The guy,
1: everybody was going to die. We were going to have too high a population. Well,
0: there would be mass cyclical famines because we would run out of food as population would grow. Yeah, but he didn't know about industrial ag and fertilizer improvements and yada, yada, yada. It's a little bit like that for us and for the economy, I think, right now. But, you know, we'll see if I'm right. I'm probably right on this one, though. But, yeah, guys, keep an eye.
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13: We be under attack. Man the long nine.
14: Prepare to be boarded. Flagship starboard bound.
13: What? No, not by the enemy flagship. By garbage. Me beautiful ocean be full of it these days. Many a folk don't know that when they throw their trash on the ground, it eventually makes its way into the ocean. So lend us a hand by always recycling and disposing of your trash properly. And learn more.

0: Well, welcome back in. Clay and Buck, appreciate all of you hanging out with us. We got a bunch of people who want to weigh in. And by the way, we're going to talk with, I'm really excited for this conversation. I've never spoken with him before. We're going to talk about those mega viral AI ads that were put out for Spencer Pratt. If you haven't seen them, we'll put some of the links up on clayandbuck.com. I have shared a lot of them from my Twitter feed. The guy who made them is going to join us, has not talked publicly, not affiliated with the campaign, I don't believe, not paid by the campaign, but just fed up with what he has seen of filth and danger in Los Angeles.
1: I was just talking about
0: discuss. But first, let's go to, Andy in Austin, Texas. Andy, what's up, man?
2: Hey, love your show, guys. So listen, the only way we're really going to be able to combat fraud effectively, in my opinion, in the healthcare industry is to put the patient back in the money stream. You know, insurance the old-fashioned way was you filed your claim after you had medical expenses and they reimbursed you. And right now, the way it's set up, nobody cares. Nobody cares how much a procedure costs. Nobody cares about what the charges are. They're not part of any of the decisions financially about their own health care. And that has to change if we want to really get cost controls back into this marketplace, because the way it's set up right now is it's designed to fail so that the Democrats can get socialized medicine.
0: Thank you for the call. I mean, the easy analogy I would make is imagine if you showed up on a car lot and you picked a car and you had no idea what it cost and you had no idea whether it was the right fit for you or your family, and there was no financial component to it at all. That's kind of where we are with healthcare. There is no financial side. I think every other thing that we sell in America, we let reasonable consumers make rational choices about what they want, what they need, except healthcare. Is it any wonder that it's broken and that it's slowly gobbling up more and more spending every single year? When we come back, we'll have some fun discussing these new AI videos that have taken the state of California by storm. The city of Los Angeles has been impacted in a big way. They have had a tremendous impact on the election itself as well. How were those videos made? How much time did it take? Where did the ideas come from? We will discuss with the guy who made them next here on Clay and Buck.
3: Speaking truth and having fun. Clay Travis and Buck Sexton. 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
4: 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Today, I'm joined by Michael O'Keefe, Stiefel's Chief Investment Officer. Michael, the latest data seems to suggest the economy is picking up steam. What stood out to you?
5: Yes, Monica. We got some encouraging readings this week. The ISM Manufacturing Index, a key gauge of factory activity, rose to 54 in May, its strongest level since 2022. Anything above 50 signals expansion, and both new orders and production picked up. The services side told a similar story, with its index near 54.5, the best in 3 months. So both halves of the economy are growing a bit faster than expected. But note, price pressures stayed elevated, with the Iran conflict and higher energy costs showing up in the surveys.
4: Well, we checked in on the job market recently. Does this strength carry over there too?
5: Mostly, yes. Job openings jumped to about 7.6 million in April, the highest since late 2024 and well above expectations. And private employers added 122,000 jobs in May, the strongest pace since early last year, with hiring broadening across industries. That points to a labor market with real staying power. Now, one caveat, the employment readings within those same ISM surveys are a bit soft, as some firms paused hiring. So a solid picture, but not uniformly strong. As we've discussed, this data gives the Fed room to keep rates elevated while inflation runs warm. These two topics, the strength in the economy and the state of the job market, will continue to stay in focus.
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13: A message to scammers. I'm Lisa Brady, Fox News, as a federal crackdown on fraud continues.
14: With our state and local partners, the Department of Justice will be working day and night to identify you, arrest you, and imprison you.
13: Acting U.S. Attorney General Todd Blanche in Ohio, along with other top officials, including the FBI director, to announce the latest charges and schemes to defraud taxpayer-funded services, also announcing a partnership with Ohio officials, the way Blanche says it should be in every state.
14: This is an example when federal and state partners work together toward justice, our cases are stronger, the deterrence is greater, and the biggest problems facing our country, the ones we've been told are just the way it is, there's nothing we can do about it, start to look solvable because they are.
13: Medicaid and Medicare services a big focus for the Trump anti-fraud task force. The FBI now has a most wanted fraudsters list and says scam centers around the world are preying on American seniors. An Iran proxy in Lebanon is rejecting a renewed ceasefire signed by Lebanon and Israel after talks in Washington. The deal includes creating security zones where Hezbollah would be banned.
15: This agreement was dependent on the Iran-backed militants of Hezbollah ending their hostile actions against Israel. The group's leader says agreeing to the demand that they leave southern Lebanon would mean surrender, defeat, and achieving the enemy's goals. The ongoing conflict between Israel and Hezbollah threatens to derail the peace process with Iran. Tehran insists there has to be peace in Lebanon as part of any agreement with the United States.
13: Fox's Jonathan Savage. Agriculture Secretary Brooke Rollins just telling a House panel the first U.S. case of New World screwworm in decades can be contained.
16: We are using every tool at our disposal to eliminate this threat to our livestock producers and to our national security.
13: The flesh-eating parasite was confirmed in a calf in Texas. 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
19: 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I'm Jay Corwin. Sidney Kimmel Medical College will soon help Great Delaware's first four-year medical school. That's thanks to a partnership between the state and Thomas Jefferson University. Officials say preclinical instruction that'll take place in Newcastle County, while clinical education and training that'll be held across other areas of the state. Additional information expected soon. Additional information on the plan is expected soon. I'm Jay Corwin.
20: 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That stands for the National Federation of State High School Associations. 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

Welcome back in. Hour number two, Clay and Buck. We are rolling through the program. Hope all of you are having great days wherever you may be across the country.

0: it's everywhere. It's not selective. I think there's probably some very rich, very gated communities that aren't affected by this, and those are kind of the, I think those are the kinds of people that endorse, you know, like Bass, which is
1: why they send their staffers to go shop for them and hope they don't get accosted in the parking lot of Erewhon. I know the type.
0: Yeah, exactly. So everyone else is stuck living in the actual reality. And so those are the people that are voting for Spencer Pratt.
2: Okay, so you're frustrated. You decided Spencer was someone who was speaking to your frustrations. How did the AI videos come about? Where did the idea come from? How many people are involved? Take me through how this process works, because they have gone so mega viral. I am just utterly fascinated with the story behind them.
0: Yeah, I mean, so like, long story short, I'm a traditional filmmaker. And for like the last 3 years, I've been taking AI video really seriously. It used to be quite rudimentary, but I saw where the puck was going. And I knew that this was going to be the new camera. It was going to democratize filmmaking in the same way that like digital filmmaking did. And so we started Mena Studio to do that. And the idea for us was that there would be no longer a gatekeeper. Like there wouldn't be like a Hollywood gatekeeper to say what movies can and can't get made. And as we were building this out, Spencer started talking the truth, and we were like, okay, what can we do to help him? This needs to happen. And we just started making the ads. It's four of us right now. But you know, like we're obviously expanding very quickly. And we just started making them, and they started resonating with people, and we just kept making them.
2: So can you give us some, how many did you make total?
1: Menace Studios, if people didn't hear it, you said there's four of you. How many total videos did you guys make? And do you have a sense for how many views those videos got?
0: Oh man, I'd have to count honestly, because we just kind of riff. Like it's more like a jam band than anything. Like whenever we have an idea, like we'll just jump in a group chat, you know, like if I make this laugh and then there's some truth to it, we'll make it, you know? And it takes us about anywhere from 3 to 9 hours to make a video, you know, so it's quite quick. And, you know, if we go to sleep with an idea and it's still funny to us the next day, we know it's going to be a hit, you know what I mean? Kind of thing. And, what was the second question? I'm sorry.
1: I asked how many people, if you knew how many, cause I have seen just ones that I have shared have done 5 or 10 yeah. million views. So, I mean, this has to be in the hundreds of millions of views for sure. Right. Of these videos.
0: It's really hard to quantify the impact, because beyond just Twitter, where we've been posting them, like whenever I turn on Fox News or CNN, they're constantly right. running. Whenever like it's on Joe Rogan, it's on the Tim Dillon podcast, it's on the local news now every day, all the stations. So it's a little overwhelming. Like we knew it was going to be important. We knew what we could do and what we were capable of, but we did not expect it to like reach critical mass quite so quickly. And we have some theories about why that is, but it's been interesting to see for sure.
1: I'm just curious, and I know, you know, I'm not asking a magician to give us all of his secrets, but maybe I am. How does one learn how to do this? How do you become adept? Like, if I wanted to make a feature-length film about a radio host in middle age who plays the flute shirtless, like, how would I be able to learn to do it at a level that's beyond, you know, right now I use Grok and we'll make some little fun images and things like that. But, you know, where does one go to sort of acquire the skill set? What tools does one use to make the kind of videos that you're making?
0: I mean, I think it's a number of things. Like there's like the technical aspect of it, which I think is probably maybe one of the easier things to teach. But the more important one, I think, is just storytelling, you know, and that's at the root of like all human kind of history. And that hasn't really changed, you know, like that's what makes a good movie. That's what makes a good story. Like as long as there's some truth in it, you know, like at the heart of it, I think that's why the ads have been successful. Like people
1: Absolutely.
0: Talk about it.
1: Like, have you seen, by the way, these YouTubers have made, you know, it's not a AI, it's a movie, but I think this is really also showing people what's possible now, especially with the small clips that will circulate on places like TikTok and things of movies. That this movie Obsession is going to make, I think it's made, it cost $750,000 to make, which for a movie, for a normal Hollywood movie is not even the catering budget, right? I mean, that's truly like not even the catering budget for a full length, like an Avengers style kind of movie. And it's going to make,
2: over $150 million. Yeah.
1: $250 million globally is the estimate that I've seen. It's made over $100 million already.
0: It's incredible. And I think this just speaks to like how much change people want. You know, people are tired of the same recycled slop from Hollywood. Like we've seen how many Marvel movies, we've seen how many reboots of, you know, like the same.

0: safe brands because like films have to play overseas, you know, like to recoup $100 million budget, or, you know, like they have to be a prestige picture to justify like a spend that if it's going to lose money, but people want new things. And I think that speaks to it. Like, and so that was kind of like one of the reasons why we made Menace, because we were like, okay, when was the last time Hollywood was good? It was like New Hollywood in the 70s, and it came out of the studio system being atrophied and not remembering what made Hollywood good, which was that they made entertainment. And so I think that there's going to be like a profound shift. And I don't think it's just AI. I think it's going to be new things coming through.
1: I'm curious. Obviously, the response to these videos has been phenomenal. And it has spoken to many different people. I'm sure you saw Doug Ellen, who created Entourage. He went viral talking about how frustrated he was with what L.A. had become. I'm curious, in the time that you have lived in L.A., we stopped making for a long time really funny movies. It became a very censorious culture in Hollywood. It used to be full of eccentrics, people of all different types of backgrounds, crazy beliefs, creative people were not a cultural monolith like they have become. Have you seen that progression in the time that you've been in LA? Do you think it is starting to shift? Is the Spencer Pratt campaign reflective of that? Take us into the culture of what you see on the ground and what has helped to make your videos so popular. And is it reflective of a larger wake-up call in Los Angeles?
0: Yeah, I mean, I think like people miss like, you know, like the 80s. Like they miss like when like a kind of Hollywood that could produce like a John Milius, you know, like they miss these kinds of movies that Hollywood used to churn out. And I was at the campaign watch party, like on the night of the election, and everyone there had never been involved in local politics before. Everyone there was just grassroots, excited to do whatever they could within their capacities to like help push the puck forward. And you know, like similar to us. And so I thought that was really exciting that like he's spoken like the truth. He'd been like, okay, everyone open your eyes. Let's solve these basic problems of like, you know, like civic competence, you know, and people are just rallying around that. So I think that there is a shift. I don't know on a grander scale what that means yet, but it's obviously shifting.
2: Well, what you're doing is so cool. I just wonder, I know this maybe is like asking you, I don't know if you have kids. You seem like a very young guy, Charles, but it's like asking you to pick favorite among your children. Is there one movie that you guys have made though, where you just knew as soon as you let it fly that this thing was going to just boom all over the internet? Was it the Batman LA crossover thing? Was that the one where you just knew it was going to work? Or do you have one that you're most proud of or you were most excited to release?
0: I think the Batman one, just because it was the first one, and I knew that it would be popular. I knew that it would be exciting for people because I knew that, like, as I was looking around and kind of getting a gauge of like political messaging today, I was like, oh my gosh, this is all so formulaic. This is all so stale. You know, like it's just a paint by numbers. I was like, let's shake it up a little bit. I think that the technology is there to really be able to like cut through the noise, and I knew that it would be effective. I just did not appreciate how effective it would be.
2: I just want to tell you, I've made the case on the show, which hopefully you listen to sometimes when you're not making amazing AI movies that are hopefully going to defeat communists in Los Angeles, that political cartoons became really popular and powerful in America in the like really post-Civil War latter half of the... I've studied propaganda, and so this sort of came up in it. Pre-radio, political cartoons were such an important part of political messaging. And people can even think back the ones they've seen. I think what you're doing now, by the way, the you know AI for campaigns is the new political cartoon.
0: Yeah, I mean, that's a big inspiration for us. Like when we look back at like the like, was it Thomas Nast who did like the vultures for like Tammany Hall? You know, like when he did. Like,
2: I mentioned the Tammany Hall one. Sure.
0: Okay. Yeah. So like, you know, like we're history nerds. So like we study this as well. And like that's kind of what motivates us to do this.
2: Do you want to make some cool videos for a radio show?
1: Well, I sent him a message. I would like them to start doing some stuff with us. Do you think you have changed the way that campaigns will be going forward? Because what I love about your videos are, to your point, so many political ads are super boring. They are make you kind of almost fall asleep when you're watching them. Yours are different. They grab you. Do you think you have changed some of the trajectory of future campaigns? And Do you think that Republican-leaning campaigns are more likely to be good at this or Democrat-leaning campaigns? So far, Democrats are not great at memeing or humor because humor can be offensive, and it seems like they're worried about hurting people's feelings. How do you see this playing out going forward?
0: I think they changed the game. I think that the reason it'll work for the right and that it won't work for the left is that they're effective because there's truth in them. And it doesn't matter whether it's AI that communicates the truth. They resonate with people because they're speaking to something true. And to your point, the left can't meme because they need to prevent all this context and like language games to kind of foo-foo away what people are seeing with their own eyes. And we don't have to do that.
1: Are you nervous about how long it's taken to count? Have you talked to Spencer Pratt and his team? This is day three. It's ridiculous. Are you going to make a video mocking how long the counting is taking?
0: That's like kind of beyond my wheelhouse. Like as a filmmaker, I don't know enough about the intricacies of like local municipal politics and like vote counting. I hope that whatever needs to be searched to make sure that it's fair does get searched. But beyond that, I don't have really an intelligent answer on that one.
1: Well, we appreciate you making the time for us. I know that you've been getting a lot of media requests. Is there anything we haven't asked you that you would like to tell this audience to kind of introduce yourself?
0: No, thank you for having me on. I really appreciate it.
1: Thank you. Cool. 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
17: The different color noises, white noise, brown noise, pink noise. Brown noise is deeper, has lower frequencies, it's got more bass, minimalizes that higher frequency. Mm-hmm. And I didn't really know this, but apparently you can liken some of these to sounds in nature. And apparently brown noise is more akin to like a river rapid or a heavy rainfall or thunder.
18: Because there's also white noise and pink noise, you think brown noise is just named after the color brown. Wrong. There was a scientist named Robert Brown from Scotland.
17: White noise is used, aside from just sleeping, a lot of times with like noise-canceling headphones and stuff, mm-hmm. masking other sounds.
18: Pink noise is a little different. It's kind of like the compromise between white noise and brown noise.
17: As far as which one is best for sleep, there have been some very middling studies over the years. But at Oxford in 2017, they said that they fell asleep 40% faster listening to white noise, but their overall sleep was about the same.
18: Okay.
17: There was a study in 2017 from Northwestern of 13 older adults, and they said pink noise provided deeper sleep overall and improved ability to recall words.
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0: Welcome back into Clay and Buck. Clay, that was so cool because everybody, that's some cutting edge stuff right there. This is where the merger of artificial intelligence and politics is already happening. And this is something that we don't talk about very much. But for example, I appreciate he went. Remember, I mentioned the Tammany Hall, and I was like, wasn't it Boss Tweed that the AI short form political movies, this is going to become, think back even to 10 years ago, the Trump era has seen the rise of meme politics in a really powerful way. And you have people like our friend Rogan, DC Drano, for example, who have built these huge followings largely off of political memes and the mimetic creation, if you will. And now with AI, it's like the memes, which were 2D, become 3D and video form and everything else. This is going to be very powerful. This is a new form of expression. And additionally, so that's one part of this, Clay, on the AI side. But also, I keep telling people, you can upload. Remember with Obamacare, I forget what the, you know, don't quote me on this, guys, but it was like 1,000 pages or 1,200 pages, or it was some huge, and everyone was just putting things onto it that they wanted, and no one was reading it and the whole thing. If you give me 1,000-page bill right now and you say, hey, you have 24 hours to figure out what you don't like about this or what the problem is. That used to be, oh, sorry, I can't read it. I'm just going to vote for it in the Congress. Now, Clay, any of us with any of these AI, I use Grok the most. Other people have their preferences. You can say, find me anything in this that is not conservative, that looks like fraud, waste, or abuse, that looks like pork. And in 5 seconds, it'll have a perfect précis, a perfect summary of everything in that 1,000-page bill.
1: I just think all of this, if you didn't watch those Spencer Pratt ads that he did, without,
0: can we put them up on Clay and Buck just to make it easy?
1: Yeah.
0: Let's link some guys on the clayandbuck.com so people can go, because you know, not ever, we live on the internet. We're like Matrix characters on the internet, but
1: and by the way, it may not be your cup of tea if you go look at them, but I bet if you show your kids or your grandkids, they're going to be very impressed with them. It's going to, I think, revolutionize the way and the cost, frankly, of many political commercials, because what they did was not only do incredibly captivating, entertaining pieces, they also managed to point out how awful most political ads are. And I think these guys, again, Charles Caron, who we just talked with, he hadn't talked to anybody in media. I think these guys are going to be doing, he said he's got four people at his studios. I think they're going to be doing videos for tons of Republicans across the political landscape this fall.
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10: 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Pandora was still trying to be kind of like radio in a way. 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Apple's 0.7, YouTube Music 0.7. 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
10: What's the doomsday clock, Josh?
9: So the doomsday clock is a metaphorical clock that is overseen by the Bulletin of Atomic Scientists. It's a graphic representation of how close humanity is to self-inflicted disaster.
10: They move the second hand on the clock forward to 89 seconds to midnight, which means it's the closest that clock has ever been to midnight since they started.
9: In 1947, when the U.S. and Russia were starting the Cold War, it was 7 minutes to midnight. We're now less than 2 minutes away from midnight. The furthest away it was from midnight was 1991, after the Soviet Union dissolved. It was all the way back from 17 minutes to midnight.
10: I think it's a valuable thing because it just raises awareness every year with people. Just another thing to kind of say, hey, like, we're not headed in the right direction as humanity goes.
9: All these things that have been developing for a while have been accelerated because of the threat multiplier of misinformation and disinformation and conspiracy theories.
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10: We're talking about peacocks.
9: A peacock is specifically the male. The peahen is the female. They are not native to the United States, although they thrive in coastal, warmish areas.
10: So when you see that thing fully displayed, when that peacock wants to have a little good time with a peahen, that thing may go 5 to 7 feet in every direction.
9: That's the whole point of those feathers. Again, the peacocks will use it to try to ward off or intimidate trespassers in their territory, but for the most part, the whole thing is to impress the peahens.
10: And they will shake those feathers, and the shaking isn't just like, hey, look how pretty. Mm-hmm. Science has discovered semi-recently those vibrations are in lockstep with the peafowl's head feathers that they used to think were just for show, but mm-hmm. now they realize they vibrate at the same intensity and that they can actually, you know, sort of feel when those tail feathers are vibrating in their direction through their head feathers.
8: For the entire peacock episode and everything else in the Stuff You Should Know universe, open the free iHeart app, search Stuff, and listen now.

0: and Buck, President Trump has just posted, we've talked some about this, saying that the Cruz Cantwell bill on college sports needs to be passed. Steve Scalise is going to join us in the next hour. He says the Cruz Cantwell bill should not be passed. There is a House-Senate divide now over whether or not they can fix college sports. We will talk about that here in a bit. But Buck, I wanted to get your read on this. First, a couple of other news stories that are out there. President Trump has endorsed Todd Blanche to be promoted from acting attorney general to attorney general. That would require Senate approval, but it seems like Todd Blanche would likely have the votes that he needs to be officially appointed as AG. So that is worth contemplating and out in the mix.
1: Didn't Merrick Garland get 20 Republican votes? You know what I mean? It was a big number. And my point here is merely, you notice Democrats throw tantrums at Trump nominee. First of all, what he should do, he should be like, put Todd Blanche through. My next nominee is Clay Travis. I have this lawyer, beautiful, beautiful man, Clay Travis. He's a great man, and he will.
0: I think I might be able to get confirmed. Maybe not. But yes, that would be a good threat. Blanche, but my concern on this, Buck, is, yes, other than Fetterman, no one will vote for him, right? Fetterman is the only Democrat that would even consider. My concern is, now that you've got John Cornyn and you have Tom Tillis and Bill Cassidy, all these guys that are basically lame ducks, I think it's going to be hard to get anything through. And so I do think that's worth monitoring to see how this is going to play out. But Todd Blanche been elevated. Trump says he should be elevated to full-time AG. I wanted to get your read on this story. CNN, multiple other sources now reporting that John Bolton, who said President Trump investigating him was a sign of fascism for having classified documents and violating the law there, there are reports that he's going to plead guilty, pay a substantial fine to mishandling classified documents, and also face actual prison time. Now, I'm presuming, you tell me if you disagree with this, Buck, I do not know a lot about these particular cases. I cannot imagine that he's pleading guilty and actually facing serious prison time, because he has a high-end legal team. And most of the things you plead guilty to, particularly as it relates to politics, does not lead to jail time. So I'm guessing there's some sort of wink, wink, nod, nod that he's not going to, maybe he'll get probation, something like that. Or do you disagree? Do you think he's so concerned about these charges that he's pleading guilty and may actually serve time in prison?
1: Look, I need to check out the severity of what we're talking about here, because there is a lot of, it gets very granular. What level of classified are we talking about? Are we talking about secret, top secret? Are we talking about compartmented, meaning, you know, code word stuff that's even higher, above top secret, if you will, in a sense? So there's a lot of stuff that you'd have to look at here for making that kind of assessment. But the issue with this stuff is that there's case law, or there are settled cases in the past where there's been really egregious stuff and individuals have not gotten prison time. And for example, Comey, on as FBI director, not even as a prosecutor, so he was completely, as we know, way over his skis on this one, but that's Comey, that's how he does things. Sancta Comey. He said that no prosecutor would bring charges against Hillary Clinton. That's actually just not true. Decided that he thought, because he is Pope Comey, that for the benefit of his flock, he would just step in and decide that Hillary Clinton wouldn't face any charges of any kind, wouldn't even have to take a guilty plea for a lesser offense. But a case that comes to mind right away, Clay, would be Petraeus. Four-star general and former CIA director who was doing the horizontal mambo with someone, not his wife, who was his writing his... I'm just relaying facts. Getting a bio written of him while other things were going on, and gave her and had at home classified information. And they found him with it. and he did not go to prison. He had a they took a security clearance. I think he pleaded to a felony. I have to go check. I think he pleaded to a felony, but it was not no prison and just a security clearance revocation. So usually the classified information stuff that gets you sent away is if you just like recklessly give it to the press and distribute it, because then there's harm, right? Meaning the, what was it? What was her name? The, remember the one who published the, who gave to the Intercept, I think it was. And then she went away for like 10 years. She was a girl.
0: Reality Winner.
1: That's right. That was her name. Yes. Reality Winner. Wow. Yeah. She went to prison. I don't think she got 10 years, but she got a pretty hefty sentence. But that was because she distributed the information in a way that it got out. The worst is obviously like the Jonathan Pollard case, which is giving a lot of very sensitive stuff to a foreign power. I mean, he was one of the worst spies. Aldrich Ames also. That stuff that, I mean, you can get the death penalty for that stuff. That stuff goes to a whole other level. Classified documents that you have in your home that they don't believe, and people are going to be like, well, they're going to get mad at me because everyone hates Bolton, because Trump hates Bolton now. Fine. Usually that you take a, you know, you take a plea and it's like a suspended sentence or a whatever. I don't think Bolton's going to prison over this. And I don't know all the facts of the case. I don't think it will be fair for him to go to prison over this either. I think he should be held accountable and he should take a plea and he should have that on his record and no longer have a clearance. But that's probably how this should and would go.
0: Just thinking about it from a defense perspective, given how long you can drag these cases out until you actually end up in front of a jury or in front of a judge with real stakes at play, my assumption is that he must have gotten some sort of decent deal in order to be agreeing to this that doesn't require him to be going to prison. President Trump just tweeted, we said, hey, I'm surprised this isn't getting more attention. Look what's happening in California. The Democrats, right before our very eyes, are stealing the vote. I hope the Republicans are watching so they can finally pass the Save America Act, President Trump. I mean, again, I don't know that there is a better argument to be made than by what is going on right now in California for the need of this bill to actually be passed.
1: I usually we'd hold this a little bit, but I'm so curious. Podcast listener Norman from Phoenix, Arizona, since we're talking national security, he wants to educate me on something. Play E here, guys.
2: Buck, you are dead wrong about the Department of National Intelligence, period. It is the only intelligence agency that can look into all the different silos, the FBI, the CIA, the NSA, and pull out the information to get to the president. Those presidential daily briefings that they used to give him, those were all lies and disinformation, period.
1: Norman, I know more about this than you do. I don't know what else to say, Norman. That is unfortunately not the way that the intelligence community works. That may be the official proclamation about how this is going to go. It's a coordination agency. And, I mean, I would ask you, what are the huge... Tulsi Gabbard is a patriot. I like Tulsi. What, and obviously, you know, thoughts and prayers are up for her husband, who's going through a very difficult health journey right now. But she was the DNI. What are the huge things that she was able to show everybody from all the different agencies that were being kept secret? These places have a million different ways to, first of all, you have to know who has what information where to be able to even get it. You have to know how these bureaucracies function. You have to understand how to get the information out of them in the first place. It's not as simple as just, and you have no authority over them. So anyway, I was hoping Norman was going to be like, Buck, I worked in the DNI and let me tell you why. Everybody that I know who knows anything about the intelligence community, and now all of my peers, remember this, my peers who had worked there have been there for 20 years. So they're the people who have been there through the whole thing. They're like, the DNI is duplicative, a waste of everyone's time. So is NCTC. These are post 9/11 bloated bureaucracies created with budgets at a time when everybody was just throwing money at the problem. They do not need to exist and they make the problems worse. Just telling you that is where things are. So I understand, Norman, that you may have heard that is how it operates, and I appreciate that you want to bring that to my attention, but that is unfortunately not what actually happens. And I probably know that because I get to talk to the people who are in charge
0: of
1: these places.
0: This is such an intel nerd argument. And Norman just like putting on the pencil protectors and just slapping each other with your files. Yeah,
1: this is someone who called and said that your Civil War camp wasn't real deal. They went to the real Civil War camp when they were a kid. Yours, they didn't even have real flash with the bayonets charge or whatever, you know? Like, I was like, okay, well.
0: This is your wheelhouse. That's what I knew as soon as I saw this one coming in. President Trump, by the way, Buck, has posted yet again on the Save America Act. He's fired up. I don't blame him based on what he's seeing right now in California. And it's a very basic standard that, to me, is just so self-evident what Californians are doing. And I'm concerned that Spencer Pratt and potentially we're going to see Steve Hilton as well get knocked out when clearly the people who actually showed up and voted, honestly, all want them to be in the final two at a minimum.
1: I also think, Clay, if I'm looking at this from the enemy camp, I think that the Democrats get some joy out of the soul-crushing turnaround that whether it's 2020 with Biden and Trump, or, yeah, you know, I think they love that we have this glimmer of hope on Election Day, and then they have all this time for whatever to happen, and that it is, we end up ripping defeat from the jaws of victory.
0: Yeah,
1: I think that they really enjoy that. So, because it's demoralizing.
0: Yes.
1: But we're not, let's see, okay, we're not there yet. I don't want us to get ahead of where the facts are, but I am concerned now, too. And we mentioned this yesterday, and it does not look like it's trending the way we want it to. Okay, let's talk preborn for a second. The preborn network of clinics are doing so much to save lives day in and day out. They welcome and work with hundreds of pregnant mothers every day nationwide. Mothers like Linda, who's contemplating life or abortion for her baby. When Linda learned she was pregnant, she knew abortion was wrong. What she did not know was where to turn for help. Then she found a preborn network clinic. She was met with compassion, understanding, and the truth that life is the way, not abortion. And Linda, she chose life for her baby. But she got truthful answers about it and also got to meet

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0: Welcome back in, Clay and Buck. We're rolling through the Thursday edition of the program. President Trump continuing to tee off about the basically non-existent count that is taking place right now in Los Angeles. And a lot of you want to weigh in on that as well. Will in Wisconsin, what you got?
1: Clay, how's it going today?
0: I'm great. How are you?
1: Fantastic. I know I've got a short little minute here, but all gas, no brakes. Spencer Pratt has everybody's ear. This is big for the country. I've been voting for the San Andreas Fault to run California for a long time because it's such a mess. We need to shine a light on this because it's way bigger than California. It's ridiculous, and I appreciate you guys keeping up the, carrying the torch on this.
0: Well, thank you. Look, I mean, the reality is this is a huge deal. It is perfect evidence for what President Trump has been saying about needing a national standard. And you can believe in federalism and also support a national standard of basic counting requirements. I mean, I don't think it's crazy to say all counting for any election that is statewide or federal in nature at all, and some of these are because we're talking about Congress, that you should be able to complete it in 24 hours. I just don't, and that has to occur. We're sitting at around half of the votes counted right now. It's unacceptable. Positive. Jeremiah, North Bergen, New Jersey, WOR land. He had this to say, cut D.
2: Talking about GLP-1s, if it wasn't for Trump RX, I would not be on one right now. I've struggled with weight my entire life, and in the past 3 months, I've dropped over 30 pounds. It has been life-changing. Thank you, Trump. Continue the great work.
3: Hey, man. First of all, God bless. And I told you guys, I've used peptides in my health journey. I am a huge, obviously, with consult your doctor and all those provisos and make sure you're getting it from, you're prescribed this and everything else. But these things are life-changing. They are so, so useful. And I really encourage any of you, especially as you get it. So there's like the ladies and the guys. I can't speak to the lady stuff because obviously I am not one, nor do I identify as one. But as a guy entering middle age, your body does change. Your hormones, so I would recommend any guy out there who's like, I'm tired all the time. I don't sleep as well as I used to. My libido is down. We can talk about these things, guys. My libido is down. I'm putting on weight that I didn't used to put on and I haven't really changed anything. You know, these are all, your body chemistry starts to change and things become more complicated for you to get it dialed in the way you want it to be, meaning on your own without using the tools. Go to a practitioner, go to a good optimization MD somewhere, wherever you are, and get this stuff looked at. I did. It is an absolute game changer, and I could not recommend it more highly to you. There's a reason why Joe Rogan, there's a reason why every Hollywood guy that you see, whether it's Chris Pratt or what, these guys are all optimizing their biochemistry, every single one of them. So just keep that in mind.
0: Can go on, I think Trump RX, I've seen people talking about it, the team can look it up, but these GLP-1s are becoming very, very affordable. So you just heard from that caller, I think it is starting to have a substantial transformative impact for a lot of people out there in an affordable way. So just FYI, as you come into the summer, maybe you can make a difference for you. I'm going to play around and start doing my own blood work, stuff like that. I have not been somebody who is very plugged in on the health side and just kind of work all the time.
3: Clay's going to be coming on the show. He's going to be ripping off his T-shirt Hulk Hogan style, like, I am the real American.
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0: When you hear about Israel in the news, it's easy to think of headlines, politics, or another conflict far away. 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
12: President Trump's about to make a move on coal. Lisa Brady, Fox News. It's a $700 million plan using the Defense Production Act for new and existing plants.
13: $425 million to be used to help fund 13 different coal plants to keep them operational. Another $185 million to be used to build two new coal plants, plus restart a closed plant in Maryland, and $75 million to open a new coal export terminal in Oakland, California.
12: Fox Business's Edward Lawrence at the White House, where an announcement is set for this afternoon, and where the president's likely to face more questions about talks with Iran after posting earlier that House passage of a war powers resolution was unpatriotic. A House panel wants the Justice Department to investigate sexual assault claims made during a Jeffrey Epstein investigation.
14: In a letter to Acting Attorney General Todd Blanche, House Oversight Committee Chairman Republican James Comer says the Justice Department should use all available tools, including immunity for some witnesses, to investigate sexual assault allegations made by Sarah Kellen. Kellen was a former assistant to Jeffrey Epstein. During an interview with congressional investigators last month, she revealed the names of men she says committed criminal misconduct.
12: Fox's Jared Halpern in Washington. The accused include a former Miami Beach mayor and a French hairstylist. A new congressional map wins approval from state lawmakers in New York for 2028.
15: The New York Senate and Assembly have moved forward a proposed state constitutional amendment that would not only let the lawmakers draw the new lines, but also bypass an independent redistricting commission to do it. Democrats control both state legislative chambers. The party also holds 19 of the state's 26 congressional seats. The action, Democrats believe, would offset efforts to redraw lines in red states after a Supreme Court decision this year weakening the Voting Rights Act.
12: Fox's Grinnell Scott, that still needs another vote and approval from voters. 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
3: I'm Jay Corwin. Sidney Kimmel Medical College will soon help Gray, Delaware's first four-year medical school. That's thanks to a partnership between the state and Thomas Jefferson University. Officials say preclinical instruction that'll take place in New Castle County, while clinical education and training that'll be held across other areas of the state. Additional information expected soon. Additional information on the plan is expected soon. I'm Jay Corwin.
0: The Hurricanes will try to even up the Stanley Cup final at a game apiece. They'll host the Golden Knights for game two tonight. Vegas stormed back from a two-goal deficit to win the series opener and record their seventh straight postseason victory. The NBA is taking action against a fan who ran onto the court during game one of the finals. He tried to get a selfie with the Spurs' Victor Wembanyama, who didn't have that on his bingo card.
29: I've never been in that situation. I didn't know how to act.
0: The fan was arrested, and he was banned for life from all NBA arenas. NBA Commissioner Adam Silver says the league's investigation into the Clippers' alleged salary cap evasion involving star forward Kawhi Leonard is wrapping up. The team's accused of setting up a phony endorsement deal to pay Leonard under the table. And just days after being acquired by the Rams, edge rusher Myles Garrett agreed to a rework contract that includes a raise for this season. Packers wideout Christian Watson's agreed to a four-year, $110 million extension, and free agent corner Legarius Sneed is eyeing a reunion with the Chiefs. And that's sports. I'm Scott Davidson.
30: 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The inaugural Bruise Cruise sails from Miami to the Bahamas aboard the Norwegian Jewel. 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

0: Welcome in hour number three, Clay and Buck rolling through the Thursday edition of the program. We head up to D.C. right now where there is major decisions to be made on a variety of different fronts as we come into the summer season here before we get into the fall campaign season. We are joined now by House Majority Leader Steve Scalise, Republican from Louisiana. A lot of different stories that are out there. Let me start with this. I saw where President Trump just posted that he supported Senator Cruz and Senator Cantwell's college bill on the Senate side. I know that you guys have been working on the SCORE Act on the other side in the House. What for people out there that like college athletics, is there a method in your mind by which the Senate bill could pass the House if it got there? If not, what is the scenario? What is the situation? There's a lot of us like me who are big time college sports fans. What's going to happen here from your perspective?
1: Yeah, well, first, Clay and Buck, thank y'all for having me. And obviously, there are a lot of people that care about college athletics, and anybody following it knows it's just evolved into the wild, wild west, primarily because over years, lawsuits have been filed and lost by the NCAA to the point where there is no enforcement mechanism for college athletics. And so you don't have any ability. You can have 28-year-olds playing against 17-year-olds, kids on their sixth school, you know, playing 8 years later. And, you know, so what we ended up having was a situation where a lot of the different schools, conferences, coaches started coming to us probably in the last 2 years and said, can y'all help? Congress needs to step in to give the kind of antitrust protection so that the schools can govern themselves again. So that was really the genesis of the problem. I had Nick Saban in my office

0: can get paid for their name, image, and likeness, but have some structure to protect them, give them financial literacy so they don't blow the money, protect them from people that might be posing as agents who aren't. We cap agents' fees at 5%. Really good protection for the student-athlete. One thing that a lot of schools and student-athletes told us is they don't want to be forced into being employees of the school and then ultimately being unionized. And that's one of the big differences between the House and Senate bill that's got to get fixed. But you also right now are in a situation in the Senate. We in the House bill, and look, whose bill it is, I don't really care. Whose name, we'll name it after Nick Saban or anybody else. But I appreciate that people want to fix the problem. But we need to fix it the right way so that you don't have a situation where colleges are going bankrupt trying to run athletic programs. And so I think we have some things to work out. That's what Congress needs to do, is go fix some of these problems and then get these protections so that we can maintain good, strong college athletics going forward with all the conferences. By the way, right now you've got the two major conferences in college sports, the Big Ten and SEC, opposed to the Senate bill. So you can't have a credible fix to college athletics with a bill that is opposed by the two biggest college athletic conferences. Let's work together with everybody and get this done the right way.
1: It sounds to me, and I'll let Buck dive into other issues, but this is one that I've, you know, been following pretty closely, so I appreciate you on this coming on. It sounds to me like your position is not the Senate bill, closer to the House bill. We need some sort of synthesis between these two bills in order for it to pass the House. Is that a fair approximation?
0: And it's really to address the issues that the schools came to us on. This isn't something where Congress woke up one day and said, we want to get involved in college athletics. Obviously, we've got a lot of other issues we're dealing with, and we're doing that. We're dealing with some bills on fraud prevention this week, on funding the Department of Homeland Security. But I think most people also care about college athletics, and the schools came to us and said, we've got a problem. And the only solution, because of lawsuits, the president did some good executive orders, but even President Trump acknowledged Congress needs to fix these final pieces. And so let's fix them in a way where it includes all of the schools. It can't be pitting some schools against other, big schools against small schools. You know, this is not a problem that only applies to certain types of schools. I mean, you had everybody from the biggest conferences to the smallest conferences to all of the HBCUs who came to us with the same problem. So let's have a solution that solves it for everybody.
2: Leader Scalise, appreciate you being here. What can get done? That's probably a question you get asked a lot.
0: Yeah.
2: I'm sure a lot of questions start that way when you're in Congress. So what can get done before the summer recess, if anything? And what are you hoping, more importantly, is on the realistic agenda here before the midterm election?
0: Yeah, Clay, the biggest issue that...
2: Oh, no, I'm Buck. The other guy's Clay. Buck is the one who asked the salty questions. Go ahead.
0: Yeah, good. The biggest problem that they need Congress's help with is antitrust protection because of court decisions that have come, you know, and you just saw it in the last few months. You know, some student athlete is, you know, maybe in his sixth year at a school and he wants to play another year that used to not be allowed. Well, NCAA says you can't play. So he goes to a state judge and the state judge is going to rule in favor of the state school. And then next thing you know, NCAA has no ability to enforce anything anymore. And so they need antitrust protection so you don't have a state by state hodgepodge of rules that cannot be enforced. That's the biggest thing. So let's...
2: Oh, Leader Scalise, I mean beyond the scope of college athletics, what can you get done in Congress?
0: Well, we're working like a...
2: the other things.
0: ...on the Department of Homeland Security, which is really important. We've seen threats and attacks on our homeland recently that have been stopped by that department. They do important work. The agency's not fully funded. I think by the end of this week, we could have a bill that fully funds the Department of Homeland Security. We're working on some other bills that would go deeper into fraud prevention. I met yesterday with Dr. Oz, who's doing a great job over at CMS. He's identified close to $100 billion of fraud. I'm talking theft of taxpayer money in programs like hospice care and durable medical equipment, where, you know, people are just going, oh, let's give all this money to healthcare. And then you find out international criminal organizations are setting up phony companies and stealing your tax money, because it's that easy to do, because there's not fraud prevention.

0: prevention measures, and we need to put those in law. So a lot of us are working with agencies like CMS to help root out more fraud, because then you can put that money into the places where it belongs, help people that have true needs in healthcare, as opposed to a lot of them are foreign countries that are setting up these shell corporations, stealing billions of tax dollars. So we're focusing on things like that. Obviously working on more energy production, trying to lower costs, make housing more affordable. We have a really good housing bill right now that's moving through the House and the Senate. They're in final negotiations. I think you could get a bill signed by the president in the next few weeks on housing that would lower housing costs for Americans. And that's something that matters to everybody, whether you're a first-time home buyer or somebody with an existing home looking to upgrade or downsize. So we're working on that right now. You know, it's nonstop, but I think there's a lot of things we can do before we get to, you know, what is the August recess, where people go back to their districts in an election year, and, you know, you're then everybody's running for reelection.
1: We're talking to House Majority Leader Steve Scalise. I'm sure you're paying at least a little bit of attention to what's going on in California. President Trump is saying we got to get the SAVE Act passed. California is about to be in its third day. I guess they're in their third day now, counting votes. It doesn't seem to be happening at all. They still have millions of votes outstanding. How do we get this fixed? It's frustrating, I think, certainly to people who are listening to us and voters in California. But this story right now and how bad California is voting, it's really getting a lot of attention nationwide. Are you as frustrated as we are?
0: This is a national embarrassment. Everybody in the country ought to be looking at this saying, you know, most states, if the polls close on 8 o'clock on a Tuesday night, by 9:30, everybody's got their state returns in. And if you're days later, weeks later, in California and New York, it was 3 weeks later in some cases, and they were still quote unquote counting ballots. I think it raises a lot of questions, and it makes people question the integrity of the vote count when you're seeing them finding boxes of ballots weeks later. Is that really right and fair? And so we've got to fix that. The Save America Act, as you mentioned, is a great solution that says just two basic things. Prove your citizenship to register to vote. And when you go to vote, you show a picture ID. Is that really complicated? You can't get on an airplane without showing an ID. You can't go buy a six-pack of beer without showing an ID. Why not the franchise of American democracy? You show an ID so that we can make sure that illegals aren't voting, people that are not fraudulently voting. And then shouldn't we be able to have election night be election night and not, look, California 3 days later, they're not even at 50% on many of these races of the ballots in. Well, where are those ballots? Who's got the ballots? It's unreal that in today's age, with all the technology you have available, that they're going to tell you it's going to take weeks. In the 1800s, they could count ballots the same day.
1: No doubt. Majority Leader Steve Scalise, we appreciate the time, sir. Keep up the fight there, and we'll talk to you again soon.
0: Hey, thank you all for having me. Appreciate it, Clay and Buck.
1: Thank you. Look, I want to tell you right now, it's awful in Israel and has been since October 7, 2023, when it comes to just being safe, just knowing that there's not going to be missiles raining down, all sorts of issues that are going on there. It's why the International Fellowship of Christians and Jews, you know what they do? They build bomb shelters. They help hospitals build underground ability to take care of everybody, because unfortunately, you've got missiles and bombs raining down up above ground. They also do a great job of helping to take care of people who are driving vehicles that may be in danger, trying to be first responders and serve and protect so many people all over Israel. If you're listening to us right now, it's an American-based organization that's designed to bring Christians and Jews together and build a bridge of connection between the U.S. and Israel. 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
20: It's in the tens of millions.
21: Tens
20: I'm sure.
21: of millions. Yeah. The yeah. tens of millions. Not a bad spot to be. You got a brand new book. Let me make sure that I get Choke Point.
12: and you now live in Nashville. Buck and I and you were all talking during the commercial break. There goes the book.
20: Flying off the shelves already.
12: Yeah. Buck, you have known Brad for a long time. We were talking about all the different awesome books and programs and entertainment that he's been involved in. I'll let you introduce when you guys first met, and then we'll dive into all the things he's doing now.
14: So when I first got out of the agency and Glenn Beck hired me, so apparently Glenn Beck was doing his recruiting out of the CIA. He brought me, you know, he brought, which I'm sure now he like does not remind everybody of, but he was, when he started the Blaze, it was just really cool because it was a multimedia, multi-platform company that wanted to bring in everything, right? It wasn't just commentators. It was obviously great authors. It was people who were doing creative stuff. And so that was when I first met Brad Thor. And I remember, I think I did either a hit with Brad on Glenn's show or a panel. And afterwards, a couple of the guys in the Blaze newsroom were like, dude, that was so cool. You got to do the show with Brad Thor. And I was like, whoa. And then I, of course, looked into his books and, you know, Lines of Lucerne and et cetera, et cetera. And now he's like, he's one of those names. He's one of those people that, like, the bookstore has got, like, so many of his books, and they've
12: 27 books. I was just doing the research here.
20: 27. Listen, before we go any further, I just have to say how proud I am of you guys and how you've been killing it.
12: Thanks.
20: And, you know, Rush had me on his show several times, and just such a great guy, and in the newsletter and all that kind of stuff. And I can remember when we first moved here and Rush giving me a call and all that kind of stuff. So I don't think they could have handed it to more capable or more talented hands. So you guys are killing it. Great job.
12: Well, thank
20: great
12: you. Job. Thank you. You have moved to Nashville.
14: We are having fun, and we are, neither of us are clinically insane. So those are differentiating factors these days.
12: Crazily, that is an important differentiating factor, the mere sanity. You moved to Nashville 12 years ago. You
20: from
12: were
20: Chicago.
12: Ahead from Chicago. You were ahead of the curve.
20: Yep.
12: Why did you make the move?
20: Well, you know, my taxes kept going up in Chicago. I did conservative drive time radio as a guest and sometimes a fill-in on WLS in Chicago. And I had people calling in when I started saying, I think I'm going to leave. I've worked on enough campaigns. I've tried to get things to change. They haven't put in a Republican administration in Chicago in, you know, well over 100 years. And people said, oh, you're chickening out. You're running away. And I said, guys, listen, at some point it was okay for Rihanna to leave Chris Brown, right? Ike, Tina had to leave Ike. Rihanna left Chris. I felt like I was on this island that was being swallowed up by the ocean because the gangs were getting so bad. I had to tell our babysitter, you can't take the kids to the beach, to the zoo, all that. And I'm paying more and more money for less and less enjoyment in Chicago. My wife had some health issues. I was worried that she was going to be a target for muggings. And I said, and they wouldn't let me carry a gun. So I said, up yours, we're leaving. And, you know, we moved down here and it's been great. It was a great place to raise our children. No income tax. States run very, very well. And we love it here.
14: Yes, I will say you picked one of the two places that I think Americans realize these days you can achieve that level of freedom. We do love Texas, but the problem with Texas is a lot of people end up, I know this because my brother actually, Brad, went through this during the pandemic. He was kind of the like a la carte pioneer going to check out the different, and he checked out this lovely little place of Austin, Texas. Which does have some great restaurants and barbecue and all this sort of stuff.
20: No plastic but grocery bags.
12: Yeah.
14: You get the blue governance in the middle of the very red state, whereas at least in Nashville, the surrounding area, now, believe it or not, here in Miami in the surrounding area, you have sane governance for the city in a sane state.
20: Yeah, it made all the difference to us to get out, and our kids understood why we were moving. We luckily moved them young in grade school, so that worked. And we've never looked back. I mean, everything, the property taxes are less here. The only thing that's comparable to Chicago is the sales tax here, but that's it. And we were used to paying that there. So this has just been, it's been great for freedom. It's been great for my business and great for my family.
12: When we come back, we're going to ask you all about what it's like to not only be an author, but to be working to try to turn those books into multimedia projects and movies and television and more. But Buck, you take us to break.
14: Saber, my friends, we're just talking about Chicago. If you're in any city, anywhere in the country, you know you have to find ways to keep you, yourself, your family safe. 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
26: Lisa Sky Hain loved working with people.
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0: I got to say, I love the rejoin music being an homage to Beverly Hills Cop, one of the 10 best movies of the 80s. I don't care what Clay Travis says about it.
1: 10, I think you said 5 before, and I was like, that's aggressive. 10 is a little bit more buffer.
0: Okay, okay. I think 10 is like a gimme. That's easy. So I'd say top 10 movies of the 80s, but we had that one there. We're sitting here, by the way, we're talking about, with Brad Thor, of course, author of so many books.
1: 27 bestsellers.
0: We got a huge audience of radio listeners who are also a huge audience of Brad Thor readers. His latest, Brad Thor Choke Point. Well, you know, it's Brad Thor because he wrote it. A Choke Point, number one New York Times bestselling author. Well, we're talking about all this fun stuff, by the way, because we're like, oh man, who's going to be in the series or who's going to be in the movie and all this. We can get into that in a second. Brad, though, because he's a practitioner, you know, he's a guy who likes to get into the research, and he's done some work in the intel community before himself. He's like, wait, I want to weigh in on the DNI stuff. And I'm sitting here and
1: super nerdy conversation.
0: Yeah, yes. I'm just like, are we gonna get like Taylor Kitsch to be in the movie or what? Like, I want to talk cool Hollywood celebrity stuff, Navy SEALs fighting on the screen and all this everything else. And he wants to talk DNI. So by all means, Mr. Thor, you what do you think about the current state of the intel community?
2: Well, listen, I think we spent a lot of money solving a legit problem, but we oversolved the problem with the ODNI, right? It's like DHS. I've never been a huge fan of DHS, even though that's where I did do the analytic red cell unit and things like that. I thought your answer to Norm was good, number one, because, listen, governments are made up of people, and no organization is perfect. They have problems. I'll give you all of that. But I don't think that the DNI is pushing up garbage to give to the president as part of the PDB every single day. You know, the issue, as you know, Buck, probably better than anybody because you worked at the agency, is the stovepiping, right? Is how much stuff just kind of went up and down, or basically up at Langley, whether it just, you know, ended up at the seventh floor and didn't get disseminated. That's the problem. That's what the DNI was supposed to solve, is that the agency shared information. So, Negroponte, the big insider thing that most of the people in the intel community used to know, is Negroponte would go out, the first guy that ran that office, he'd go to these three-hour lunches and get a massage. I mean, it was unbelievable how little time that guy was actually in the office. And it kind of gives you a hint as to how important was it in a lot of agencies. And I'm sure Buck knows this as well. Have put some good people there, but it's also a graveyard where they also stick some people that aren't so good that they don't want in headquarters and shove them over there. So it was set up to solve a communication problem. So we didn't end up with guys that were taking flight lessons that didn't want to know how to land the plane. And that information wasn't getting shared around. So could we do without it? Yeah, we probably could do without it. Is Pulte the guy to lead it? Absolutely not. The job description is very clear that you have to have intel experience. But the way that the Federal Vacancy Reform Act is written is that he gets to be there 210 days. President Trump gets to put up one person for confirmation. If that person bombs, then Pulte gets an automatic next 210 days, and then President Trump could put up a second person. And if that guy bombs at the Senate, he gets 210 more. So this guy's basically got the job if he wants it, and if the president chooses to keep him in it for the rest of the administration.
0: All right. So that was a very astute, excellent nerd analysis of the
2: intel. It's my baseball. I mean, I know Clay is the sports guy, but this is my politics.
1: Your Buck's in heaven right now.
0: we sit here all day and be like, hey, what do you think about the change from the National Clandestine Service back to the Directorate of Operations? No. We're going to talk about your cool book and Hollywood stuff here for a second so that we have all of our listeners staying with us. You are right now. Tell us which one of your projects is the furthest along. I know you've got multiple that are optioned and licensed and all that sort of stuff. I feel like Ari from Entourage right now. I'm like, we got a lot of stoves in the, you know.
1: Well, he just mentioned.
2: Listen
1: to this.
2: That's who I'm in business with. Yeah. I'm in business with Ari Emanuel's son, Ezra, who is business partners with Pete Berg, the producer director, and Pete did Lone Survivor. We were talking about that off Friday Night Lights.
1: Yep.
2: Was Pete American Primeval on Netflix right now with Taylor Kitsch? That's Pete's. And so they're taking my book. I did my first co-written thriller this year with a great writer, a veteran named Ward Larson. And Ward and I wrote something called Cold Zero, and Pete loved it. And Netflix is turning it into this massive big budget thriller that they're calling a bigger, more badass Hunt for Red October.
1: That has to be so much fun. Now, I want to dive into a couple of these guys. You mentioned Pete Berg, Friday Night Lights, Buck and I have talked about. I think it's the best broadcast drama that's ever aired. I mean, if you haven't watched Friday Night Lights, put it on your list. Whole family can watch it. You can watch it with your wife. Even if you don't love football, you'll love this show. But Nick Pizzoletto, and I may be mispronouncing.
2: Pizzoletto
1: is the True Detective guy.
2: He created True Detective, and he also adapted the Magnificent Seven screenplay, which from is the a
1: pretty good, variety.
2: Yeah.
1: So, what is it like working with those guys?
2: They're awesome. You know what I didn't know about Pete Berg? His dad was also a Marine, my dad. And that was the first thing when Pete introduced himself to me. He said, "We have something in common." And he started with that. And I said, "Well, Marcus Luttrell is also a good buddy of mine. And you did his movie, Lone Survivor." So we found we had all these connections and stuff. Pizzolatto is amazing because True Detective, that first season with Woody Harrelson and Matthew McConaughey.
1: It's unbelievable how good that is.
2: And Colin Farrell, season two was fantastic. Yes. And I love Arctic stuff. So I even love the Jodie Foster Night, whatever it was called.
1: My wife has watched all of the True Detectives.
2: They're good.
1: And I remember it crashed the HBO app, the first season of True Detective, when people tried to get on for the final episode. Do you remember that, Buck? It crashed. You couldn't get on HBO.com because so many people were trying to watch the final episode.
2: So he's the screenwriter. So he's writing the movie for Cold Zero. And so as we were talking about off air, I'm hoping to see the script. I'll bring an extra copy. We can sit out outside, have a beer,
0: Clay and I are available when those director's chairs are on the set, you know, and we'll even yell cut for you. You know, this is part of our learning so we can talk to our audience about this stuff and bring everybody into
2: You should do a remote from the...
1: It would be fun.
2: From the movie.
1: By the way, Buck and I have both written books. You've written 27. I'm curious... What is your writing process? There's probably a ton of people out there listening right now who have a thriller in the back of their mind or have a goal to write something. What is your writing day to day? How do you go about putting together a story? What do you do? How do you write it?
2: So there's two types of writers. You've either got an outliner or what we call a pantser, which is flying by the seat of your pants. And I'm a pantser because I want to have the same experience writing this that you have reading it, where I don't know what's going to happen next. And then I get four ideas and I throw those out. Because if those are the first four that come into my mind, they're probably the first four to come into yours. So it's all about self-discipline, though. Seat of pants, the seat of chair. You can't edit what hasn't been written, and you just got to sit there and you got to bang it out. And that's what I do. I try to get through that first draft as solid as I can and as quickly as possible, and then go back and edit. I don't edit a word until it's done, because that's a trap. That's a loop, particularly with fiction. You can get just stuck trying to get the perfect sentence out of page one, and you'll spend forever on it. You'll never get the book done.
0: So your Cold Zero book, which you co-authored with Ward Larson, CIA operative, not named Buck Sexton, which is a little disappointing, but... you do have a great name. You got a buddy here. You got a guy you could... Anyway, I'm sure that he has, there's some things that are totally borrowed from true life there. He's battling the elements and rival superpowers to secure world-altering AI technology. Speak to me about this for a second. I think we could call you a mega author. You're in the mega author category. You know, now you're with, like, you know, the Clancys and the Crichtons and the... Clay, who's the one who does all the legal...
1: John Grisham.
0: Thank you, Grisham. And Scott Turow, that kind of stuff. So you're in that echelon now. By the way, congratulations.
2: Thank you.
0: What do you think about what AI is going to do? I saw something yesterday that Amazon has seen a 40% increase in the last year in self-published books. And let me tell you, this isn't all people that just decided to write the great American novel the hard way. People are having AI write books for them now. What does this do to the industry? Like, how do you see that playing out?
2: And they all suck.
1: Yeah.
2: They all suck.
0: Well, that's true.
2: AI is not, it is such a misnomer. It's like Federal Reserve. Federal Reserve is about as federal as Federal Express. So this idea that artificial intelligence, there is no intelligence. There's no human spark there. It is a glorified search engine that finds stuff, and it gobbles everything up on the internet, and it gives you the average of what it finds. So I've played with it and said, give me a plot, and it's so bad. I'd be laughed out of my editor's office. There's no way that AI is coming for my job anytime soon. It's terrible when it comes to artistic things with the human experience in it.
1: Ideas. You've written 27 books. That's a lot. I'm sure some of them seem like they're ripped from the headlines because you're aware and you're constantly, as you've been explaining on the show, you're paying attention to current events and everything else. Yep. How many do you think you can do? Do you ever sit and think, hey, I'm tapped out? Do you ever feel as if you can't? Where do the ideas come from at this point?
2: I can tell you about Choke Point, which comes out June 16th. So great name. I picked it in September because it was Untitled 25 at that time. And by the way, if you haven't read a Brad Thor book before, I tell people they're like the James Bond movies. You can go and see the latest Bond movie.
1: You can jump in without having read the previous ones.
2: Exactly.
1: Yeah.
2: So I've been fascinated with the Chinese. They do this thing in real life called the Belt and Road Initiative, where they go into countries and say, your port system could be better. We'll pay for it and help you spruce it up, or your rail system. And it's the camel's nose in the tent. And all of a sudden, the Chinese are exerting influence on foreign policy, domestic policy, blah, blah, blah, blah, blah. The Chinese in real life went to Thailand and said, we want to carve this canal across the southern portion of Thailand because we're afraid of the U.S. Navy closing off the Strait of Malacca, and then we can't get out of the South China Sea into the Indian Ocean. And Thailand told them to go pound sand. So I said, what if the Chinese decided to come into Thailand and foment a military coup? Last one in Thailand was 2013, 2014. And what if, to hide their fingerprints, they took a disillusioned American veteran and used him to be the guy stirring the pot and creating all the chaos in Thailand? What might that look like? And what option might the president of, in my fictional world, if you gave him five different things, what option might he engage in to make sure this stopped and didn't happen? Because the Chinese would, if they were successful, it would really erode American naval power, particularly in the Indo-Pacific. And so this is a spy novel set in Bangkok, and the Chinese are bombing and killing Americans and doing all this terrible stuff. But it's fun. It's short, three-page chapters, and you get through it really fast. But it's based on a real-world geopolitical thing.
0: Brad, you're far too successful, and the audience loves you too much, and this has been too fun of an interview. So I'm going to ask you now about Iran.
2: Okay.
0: Womp, womp. It's just going too well. We got to throw something your way. Is this going okay? Where do you think this is? President, I spoke to some White House folks when I was in D.C. They seem unbothered by this. I'm sure you've written about Iran stuff, obviously, in the past. And you write fiction, but it's all informed, of course, by the reality and the geopolitical realities that we face, as well as the combat and tactical realities. So when you see this thing, and you've done Red Cell for the intel community before, what do you think about how this is playing out right now?
2: Well, listen, anything that puts a little daylight between Netanyahu and Trump, I like. So the fact that allegedly they're bickering or arguing in the background, I actually think is a really good thing. So that's number one. Number two, I worry about what options the president has to declare victory and climb out of this, which I think we'd all like to see. I don't want another service member injured, killed. I don't care if it's on a base in Kuwait or it's on one of the ships that's over there. I want us out of this thing as quickly as possible. And I think we ought to give President Trump the grace and the space to get out, which would be fantastic. I think we've proven something that had not been proven before, which is that the Iranians can close that strait if they want to. I kind of wish we hadn't allowed them to test it and do it, but we are where we are, right? And you what was that? There was the old Schwarzkopf thing, I think. You go to war with the army you have, not the one you wish you had. We've got the situation on the ground in the water that we have.
0: I think that was Rumsfeld.
2: Rumsfeld, sorry, you're right. It wasn't Schwarzkopf. Yeah. It was Rumsfeld. Known unknowns.
1: Just nerding out here.
2: Yeah, so listen, I think the sooner President Trump can declare victory and get out, he will. I think what this current White House is discovering is that as much as you might not have liked the JCPOA and unfreezing Iranian assets and stuff, it might be very difficult to come to it. Everybody, no matter, even if Trump had to give him one Dixie cup full of lemonade, everybody's going to say Trump made a worse deal than Obama. There's no media outlet that's going to be fair to him in it. So I don't know how you prep the president to be successful, because that's what his brand is, a success. He got into this not to take us to war. I think he really believed a lot of the BS he got from the Israelis, that this thing could be over quickly and all that kind of stuff. So, Buck, it's a really hard question. I don't know. And as many NSC people as I still have relationships with, they are extremely tight-lipped on what's going on behind closed doors. And, you know, one day the negotiations are going great. Next day we're bombing them. I think anybody who says they know what's going on really doesn't know.
0: Yeah,
2: I think
0: and nobody wants to get on the wrong side of the big guy for even 1 second. So that means that people are very, very cautious about what they're willing to say, even to trusted folks. Brad Thor, Choke Point, everybody, get the book. Brad, if you ever just want to call and like rap about the interagency coordination process for national intelligence assessments and how the NSA needs to stop the continued stovepiping from DIA, you know, we can do this all day. So you just call me anytime. We'll rap on it, but we'd love to have you here. And Clay obviously wants to go hang out on the movie set and meet all the celebrities. So maybe I'll tag along for that too. But congrats on all your success. Congrats on Choke Point coming out soon. Going to be a number one New York Times once again, I am sure. And people should go get it. And they should watch them. Cold Zero.
2: That'll be the next Netflix movie, and Sony's developing the Scott Harvath books into a television series. So we got both.
0: Clay's gonna hit the stack hard and get that six pack and those biceps going so that he can be in the next Cold Zero. He's already told me this, so it's gonna be great.
2: Perfect.
0: Thank you so much, Brad.
2: Thanks, guys.
0: All right. How many of your friends and family have been victims of someone hacking into their email accounts or gaining access to a credit card? 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
6: What's going on, fellow sports fans? It's Andy West. Let's look back on this day in sports, June 4th. We'll start today in 1974, where the Cleveland Indians have 10-cent beer night, a way to attract a season-high 25,134 fans to Cleveland Municipal Stadium. 10-cent beer night sounded good for the fans, but man, did it go wrong. 65,000 beers were consumed, and you could certainly tell from the way the crowd behaved. Nearly every inning was mired with one delay or another. Kids running on the field, a woman kissing an umpire, streakers running on the field. It was mayhem, and the game was eventually called and forfeited by the Indians after fans and players started fighting in the ninth inning. Today in 1976 in the NBA Finals, a game considered to be one of the greatest in NBA history, and for good reason. With the Phoenix Suns and Boston Celtics tied at two games apiece, the two teams put on a show that went longer than any NBA Finals game before it. The Celtics won in three overtimes, 128-126. And today in 2012, Los Angeles Angels manager Mike Socha became the ninth manager in AL history to manage 2,000 games with one club. The Mariners beat the Angels 8-6.
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0: Welcome back in here to Clay and Buck. We got some talkbacks to hit. Tight turnaround. Let's do a talkback. Is it B, I think it was? No, A.
1: Hey, Clay and Buck. This is Robert from Clarksville. I'm listening to hour one of your Wednesday edition, and Buck just dropped the best line. Frat boy summer. Perfect. That's perfect. Especially considering the last election and everything. Keep it up.
0: There we go.
2: He's got to advance to the runoff, though, and I'm afraid, Buck, that Pratt may not advance to the runoff now.
0: Are you canceling Pratt Boy Summer before we even know?
2: Well, I mean, it's hard to have Pratt Boy Summer if they cancel Spencer Pratt before we even get to official summer, before he can even get into the campaign season.
0: Plus, we got Chris Pratt to celebrate. He's one of my favorite actors.
2: Oh, that's a good point.
0: You know what I mean? We go Pratt Boy Summer either way. Let's just make this a thing, lean into it. And we're holding out for our guy to do well in this, or to get to the final round here of this Los Angeles mayor's race. I honestly, I almost wish we could just get talkbacks from crazy libs to explain to us, why would you vote for Karen Bass? Like, what is the thought process that you're like, you know what I'm going to do? This person who's been in charge and who's obviously terrible at her job in ways that make life for everyone in Los Angeles worse, let's give her more time in office.
2: I mean, this is what happened in Chicago. You know, they had an awful mayor, Lori Lightfoot. They got worse. Now they're going to re-up with an awful one in L.A. We'll be back with you Friday. Thanks for hanging.
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0: 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Heroes like Fire Captain Andrew Donner.
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10: Fox News. There's growing concern about the budget impact as the conflict with Iran continues.
11: The unresolved conflict with Iran, the rising cost of fuel, and unexpected U.S. military operations is straining the Pentagon budget, U.S. Army officials told Fox, forcing tough budget decisions and curtailed training. Quote, current energy market dynamics, an oblique reference to disruptions in the Strait of Hormuz, are increasing fuel costs, which can affect the cost of transporting personnel, supplies, and equipment.
10: Fox's Jennifer Griffin.
11: Last night's War Powers vote in the House shows just how concerned the Congress is about the costs associated with the war restarting.
10: Four Republicans joined Democrats to pass that resolution aimed at ending military action in Iran. For now, President Trump says a ceasefire remains in effect, despite the latest exchange of fire this week, as the U.S. targeted mine-laying ships and Iran fired drones and missiles at some Gulf neighbors. Iran is also still demanding a ceasefire in Lebanon. But Iran-backed Hezbollah has rejected a U.S. brokered deal agreed to just yesterday by Lebanon and Israel. Supporters for both sides outside a courthouse in Texas, where a murder trial is underway over the stabbing at a high school track meet last year.
12: In opening statements in Collin County Court, prosecutors telling jurors that 19-year-old Carmelo Anthony provoked then-rival student 17-year-old Austin Metcalf at a high school track meet last year, then used a hidden knife to plunge into Metcalf's chest, killing him following an argument over seating. The defense telling jurors that Anthony's actions were self-defense after Metcalf touched him first. Jurors were also shown grainy surveillance video of the attack. No cameras or recording devices are allowed during the trial that's become racially charged over the suspect and victim's race.
10: Fox's Jeff Benasso. Anthony could face life in prison if convicted. 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
14: First four-year medical school. That's thanks to a partnership between the state and Thomas Jefferson University. Officials say preclinical instruction that'll take place in Newcastle County, while clinical education and training that'll be held across other areas of the state. Additional information expected soon. Additional information on the plan is expected soon. I'm Jay Corp.
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0: This summer, more than half our population became second-class citizens. 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
6: 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Now, this should piss off every single solitary American. I can only use my experience in recent years in terms of voting. And it was surprising. I would go vote at the same firehouse for years. And the nicest people volunteered for the town that I lived in. And they were always so kind to me, always polite. Hi, Mr. Hannity. How are you? I'm like, just call me Sean. It's great to see you guys. How are you doing? Thanks for doing what you do. Those kind of conversations. And then I would naturally, I guess I stopped at some point, but I'd naturally reach for my wallet to get my ID, to get my license. You know, the very license you would need if you wanted to buy a pack of cigarettes to prove you're 21 years old, or a beer, or a glass of wine, or, I don't know, a seltzer, whatever it is you need, or a tobacco patch, Zin, whatever it is. And they said, you don't need ID here. That was New York. And that's insane. Democrats don't want

0: use nicotine. Everyone, save your lectures for another day. I'll quit when I'm ready. So you can have proof of citizenship, voter ID. I think you should have signature verification. I think if there's any mail-in ballots, and I'd like to minimize that, I'd like to minimize early voting, I'd like to go to paper ballots. But, you know, I think if there are mail-in ballots, and I know there are efforts now to make it foolproof that nobody can tamper with the envelope without some way of the government knowing, because they put some scan bar on the outside of the envelope. But I think you should have chain of custody controls. What does that mean? When somebody mails in a ballot, maybe one of our brave soldiers, that they would then be able to put it in a room, keep eyes on it from the moment that the postal worker delivers that mail-in ballot, put it in a room, put security cameras in there. They have Simply Safe Security would work perfectly in there, and give the public access to make sure that nobody goes into that room, and you record it 24/7 until the election day comes. I would actually do what they do in my free state of Florida, but that this should all be on camera as well. And that is, you know, that you record the vote counting. I do that too. Confidence in results, integrity in the process. I think you have to have updated voter rolls. I think you need partisan observers. You know, let's say it's just Republicans and Democrats, or Republican, Democrat, Independent, Republican, Democrat, Independent, Green. However many parties are on the ballot, I think they should get in every precinct to watch the voting all day so no shenanigans happen, and the vote counting all night in person, up close, not like COVID. And I think that then we'll have confidence in results. Now, I'm looking at the latest California numbers. Linda, correct me if I'm wrong. I lose track of my days. Today is Thursday, correct?
1: Yeah.
0: Yeah, you're supposed to say yes, boss.
1: Yes, boss.
0: Okay. And the election, the primary election in California took place on Tuesday, correct?
1: That is correct.
0: What percentage of the vote do you think has been counted as of now? The last time I looked, about a couple hours ago. What do you think was
1: up? Well, Sean, I would have to push back gently and let you know that it's changing. It vacillates depending on how many they need. Yesterday was 55, today 56.
0: I saw that too.
1: So I don't know.
0: Okay. No, at one point it went from 55 to 50. Somebody caught that screenshot. I don't know. I can't confirm that. But okay. So 55, you call it. I'll give you your number. Let's say it went up 1,000 from when I last looked, which is possible. All right. In my free state of Florida, what they do is on election day, they have partisan observers. They have a lot of mail-in voting. It's actually, they do it the best, I think, than any other state. And although I would prefer not to have the practice personally, that's my personal, but Florida, they've had their problems over the years. They've dug in deep and they have fixed it. California, we're being told, may not give us the final results of this election for a number of weeks. Now, President Trump, rightly, is calling out Democrats, saying they're probably cheating, trying to steal. Why would you believe the people that don't want proof of citizenship or voter ID, which should be no-brainer decisions for anybody that wants integrity in the process and confidence in the results? And, you know, the bottom line is that if in this day and age, the home of Silicon Valley, the home of some of the best, brightest, you know, minds in the entire world are there, you're telling me that we have to wait a week or days and days and days on end to get a result? Because in my free state of Florida, oh, we'll know in like an hour or two. And that's if it's a close race. You know, when I went on the air the other night, I forget which primary it was. I was able to. Oh, it was the Texas primary. At 9:01, the polls closed at exactly 9 Eastern in part of the state. It was 8 o'clock, but 9 o'clock in a part of the state. So nobody called. It was 9:01. I was able to make the call that Ken Paxton had defeated John Cornyn for the nomination, which I think is a big deal. Anyway, the president's claiming that this is where all integrity goes out the window. You know, all the votes.

0: are tied up. They may not all be counted for weeks. He says this is now under investigation by the U.S. Attorney's Office in Los Angeles. Why is there a vote counting delay? Why do we tolerate this? It's 2026. This is not complicated. They want it to be complicated. And the only reason I can come up with in my little, you know, conservative brain is that they don't want integrity because maybe they get to play tricks. I don't know for sure. But I don't trust them. Why should I trust them? Linda, did you see former National Security Advisor John Bolton is going to plead guilty to retaining classified information? Apparently, he's expected to accept the plea with federal authorities, plead guilty to a single count of retention of classified information. Under the deal, he would be fined $2.25 million, could avoid serving prison time, although he faces a maximum of 5 years in prison. And ultimately, the sentence would be imposed by the judge. There's a scheduled hearing for June 26. Usually, if a deal is made, a deal is kind of binding and a judge will sign off on it. I'm not wishing anybody his age go to prison. I'm just not. I think he's become quite a jerk. And when Bolton wanted to work for Donald Trump in the first term, do you remember he called me often, Linda?
1: I do remember.
0: And I remember having a very specific conversation. I remember where I was. I was on the Ed Koch 59th Street Bridge, although it's probably not going to be the Ed Koch Bridge much longer. Mem Donnie doesn't want to honor Ed Koch. And I remember saying to him, you don't agree with his foreign policy. You just don't. I mean, you are far more of a hawk. Why? I said, are you there to serve your policy or the president's policy? I remember the conversation like it was yesterday. And he swore up and down, no, I'm here to serve the president's policy. Well, how did that work out? Not too well. You know, like a lot of people, they lose their minds. So this should be upsetting to everybody that we live in the greatest country God gave man. We have the ability now, we're building robots. We have cars that will drive themselves. We have robots that soon will be, you can buy that will cut your lawn, clean your dishes, vacuum your house, iron your laundry, and we can't count votes in a 24-hour period of time. It shouldn't even take 24 hours. And it's just it's all by design. That's the there is a sinister part in all of this because they can do better. Now, Linda, I don't know if I should ask you to leave the room or not leave the room. I really don't know what the right decision is.
1: Oh boy.
0: Well, I know this is going to anger you in the state of New York, although I know you moved to Pennsylvania. You know, the beauty of doing broadcasting these days, you can do it from anywhere. And by the way, I have been doing it from anywhere for a long, long time. But a new bill passed by the New York State Legislature that would ban the terms mother and father from being used in certain official documents, replacing those descriptions with gender-neutral language. It was signed into law, and I'm sure it will be, by Kathy Hochul. The bill will require the terms mother and father be replaced with, quote, gestating and non-gestating parent. I mean, this is like Tallarico. He refers to women that might live next door, a neighbor that happens to be a woman. I don't know what the other four genders he's referring to when he talks about six genders. I've tried to get an answer. I can't get an answer.
2: This summer, more than half our population became second-class citizens. Every one of our neighbors with a uterus became the property of the state.
3: In these situations, when there is an unwanted pregnancy, it is moral for a woman to be able to control her own body, or any one of our neighbors with a uterus to be able to control their own body.
0: What is a woman with a uterus? You had one Democrat this week. I don't know if you noticed that. Well, it was last week, actually. Fighting for the right of men to have abortions. Biological men that identify as women. Last I checked, and I'm not a science expert. Maybe you're more of a science expert than I am. But I have no science that can allow a man to give birth to a woman, because men don't have a uterus. The last time I checked, Linda, I could be wrong. There could be advancement in science that I don't even know about. Is there some advancement that I've not heard about?
1: No. We don't have to subscribe to crazy. They can go live in crazy in their own place. I don't know why we have to give them any audience at all.
0: Well, and it gets worse, by the way. Only 18% of Democrats are proud of their country. Only 17% feel...
1: Get out. I'll buy the ticket. Please leave now.
0: You know, maybe we should charter a plane. Send them out in class. We'll put champagne on it.
1: Remember that, Sean? We had that opening when the jet is ready with Scott Shannon. He did that whole thing for us back in the day.
0: The jet is ready.
1: I mean, honestly.
0: You have to promise never to come back.
1: Put their ass on.
0: All right,
1: goodbye.
0: So this is going to make your head explode more. So a mother will become a gestating parent. A father will be a non-gestating parent or parent. I don't know what that means. It says it that way. Paternity is paternage. Like, I don't even know what the hell it means. You know, or an alleged parent talking about a father. Stricken from the record, his or her, she and her husband. And it's now, I guess, the rest stricken is he or she can't use these words. His or her can't use. He or she can't use. She and her husband can't use. Male party can't use that either. Okay, this is what your government is doing. They are cray-cray. They are nuts. And this is why I will lead into this. Because this, you know, now that they're banning mother and father, et cetera, because the Democratic Party has now lost, and this is a Marquette poll that came out, Marquette Law School. And the generic ballot survey shows Republicans have closed the gap with Democrats by 9 whopping points. Now, that is, why is this happening? For all the things we've been talking about, you know, for the last week and a half, how crazy this party is. And as Americans learn about the Tellericos of the world and the Graham Platners of the world, and then Democrats, you know, defending crazy, and not standing up to crazy. And then you have, you know, Grandpa Bernie and Pocahontas and AOC and the squad members and the Mamdanis. This is the party that has gone off the rails. They're crazy. It's why people are leaving red states and moving to blue states. No kidding. Just the opposite, isn't it? Isn't there a reason for that? Although I think it's making people in red states like mine nervous. They don't want people to bring their dumb politics with them. I think that should be a condition. Listen, we see what's going on in the Middle East, flare up Beirut, Lebanon, and Israel. And the Israelis, they always are targeted in these densely populated areas. The need for humanitarian assistance has never been greater. That's where the International Fellowship of Christians and Jews come in. They are on the front lines. They are providing all of that humanitarian assistance thanks to your generosity. And that means food and water and clothing and medicines and housing, everything. And they even have mobile medical clinics for the elderly that can't get out and get to a doctor, get to a hospital. They are asking for your prayers. They're asking for anything you can donate. The need has never been greater. They are in the fight for their very survival. Whatever you can do to support them, they are so grateful, and it will be put to good use immediately. Just go to their website, prayifcj.org. 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
0: Wait till you hear Ed Markey dodge and duck and weave when it comes to Graham Plattner. Having a very tough time. Why have the Democrats in this Marquette Law School generic ballot lost a ton of support in just the last month? I'll give you a hint. People are waking up to who they're running. Straight ahead.
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2: The Dow Jones Industrial Average is seeing a surge today. It's been up over 900 points and has hit a record high. The S&P 500 has been close to flat. The Nasdaq has been down over 100 points. This all comes as uncertainty remains around the conflict with Iran. And the House has passed a measure that directs the president to remove U.S. forces from the conflict with Iran unless Congress votes to declare war or authorizes military force. The resolution passed 215 to 208 yesterday with four Republicans voting yes alongside all Democrats. Those four GOP reps were Thomas Massie of Kentucky, Brian Fitzpatrick of Pennsylvania, Tom Barrett of Michigan, and Warren Davidson of Ohio. Millions across the northern plains and central U.S. could be slammed by severe thunderstorms today. The region faces a third consecutive day of severe weather with conditions creating a flash flood threat that stretches from West Texas to southern Minnesota. And last night in the NBA Finals, the Knicks stole Game 1 in San Antonio, scoring the game's last 11 points for a 10-point victory. I'm Chris Caraccio.
3: Here's a look at your traffic. And again, we're looking at busy volume in and around the areas of the Delaware Memorial Bridge. Your travel CQ. On that northbound side, we're seeing some pretty heavy delays from 95, 495 split to the mid-span. Southbound at this point is traveling well. Route 1 is also busy coming in southbound from 95 all the way over towards 273. 495, we're running at speed at this point, so that's good news. Making your way around Pennsylvania Avenue and Lancaster Avenue, your ramps are starting to see some volume, especially coming in around 141. We're seeing delays around Pennsylvania Avenue. That's a look at your traffic from the YMCA of Delaware Traffic Center. I'm Chris Garrett.
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20: Right now, I feel like I'm at a red carpet event. 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
20: 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Because Felicity Huffman and Lori Loughlin are both at the center of the biggest scandal in academic history.
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1: All right, 25 till the top of the hour, 800-941-SEAN, our number, if you want to be a part of the program. $6,000 an ounce of gold. It did hit record highs all throughout 2026. Look, with any investment, things go up, things go down. I just got into it as somebody just got a hold of me when I was first able to start saving money in my 20s and said, just diversify your portfolio. You know, he puts a small percentage of his savings into precious metals. 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And you have rising gas prices, economic uncertainty in some ways. 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All right, so as we're going to break, I'm telling you about the Marquette poll. Marquette Law School, they have a poll out. And it's a congressional generic ballot survey. It shows Republicans now have closed the gap with Democrats. Not a surprise. I stand by where I am at this moment. I don't think the issues that ultimately will define the outcome of this midterm election year have even happened yet. I mean, let's see what happens with Iran. Let's see what happens with gas prices. Let's see if, you know, we have good news on the economy, which I'll get to in a second, that nobody's paying attention to. And then there's one other factor here. Well, there's actually three other factors. Yeah, the Supreme Court decision on racial gerrymandering, that is going to shake up congressional districts dramatically. Then you have the power grab of Democrats in Virginia, Abigail Spanberger, led by her. She said she wouldn't do it, but she did. And that was they tried to make it that they had 10 seats that were predominantly Democrat, one seat for Republicans. Currently, it's configured based on the voting in Virginia, and they wanted to... Anyway, that's been overthrown, too. That's a factor. They were counting on this stuff. Now, how is it, you know, with 5 months now to go before the midterm elections, you have a new Marquette Law School national survey finding the congressional vote has tightened substantially from April, when 48% of registered voters backed Democratic candidates and 44% supported Republicans. Now, the April survey also showed a large Democratic advantage among likely voters, 53-43. However, the political landscape is changing. It has shifted. Now, among registered voters, where Democrats had a 10-point lead, 46% say they would vote for Democrats, 45% for Republicans, 7% saying they would vote for neither. Now, what has happened? I'll tell you the main thing that I think, the main factor I think that's happened here and what is happening before your very eyes, we're watching it unfold in real time, is Democrats have been taken over. And as the public learns more about the likes of Graham Platner and James Tallarico, the more they see Mamdani in action. If you have a beehive and you're a landlord, we're going to take your apartment building. And the city will take it over and own it. He doesn't mention anything about paying for it. That's a separate issue. Kathy Hochul, you know, all these bizarre gender changes. I couldn't even keep up with it if I wanted to. You know, Tallarico, 6 different genders. God is non-binary. Welcome Matt at the border. And every other. And God is not a Christian. Well, God so loved the world that he sent his only begotten son. So whoever believeth in him believes in everlasting life. Six genders. Forget about that Lord's Prayer thing that you grew up reciting in school and maybe pray with every day. I hope you do. I think it's the most powerful prayer there is. The Our Father prayer, the Lord's Prayer. And it starts, Our Father who art in heaven. All right, pretty simple stuff. But I guess it's our non-binary, six genders who art in heaven. I mean, this is nuts. And the more people, every Democrat now is twisting into pretzels. The more we learn about these lunatics, the more people have are becoming aware, okay, this is not normal. This is bizarre. These are strange times we're living in. And I'm not going to stop because now, you know, if you notice Chuck Schumer, five times yesterday, Linda, we have this cut, five separate freaking times was asked about Graham Plattner.
2: Five times. Graham Plattner, are you satisfied with the explanations he's given for the controversies his campaign has faced right now? Are you concerned about going forward?
3: I met with Graham Plattner today. We're going to beat Susan Collins, take back the Senate.
4: Are you? So you're saying that Dan Mills is your preferred candidate, and then rattling that she should get back in. You're standing behind Graham Plattner, be clear.
3: We're going to beat Susan Collins and take back the Senate. Yes.
5: But sure, does Democrats taking time Graham Plattner, does that hurt the credibility in attacking Ken Paxton?
3: We're going to take that. We're going to beat Susan Collins and take back the Senate. Any other subject you got? Any other subject? Yes. You're right there.
6: Do you believe that Janet Mills should unsuspend her campaign?
3: We're going to beat Susan Collins and take back the Senate. Last one.
2: Said if you're still endorsing Graham Plattner, are you still supporting Graham Plattner?
3: As I said, I endorsed Graham Plattner. We're going to beat Susan Collins and take back the Senate.
1: We're going to beat Susan Collins and take back the Senate. No, I don't think so. Nate Silver even pointed out, although he's not my favorite pollster, to be blunt, but he pointed out that, if their internal polling has them up by four, usually internal polling favors the person that's polling by about 4 points consistently. And I think this campaign's going down. What they're really hoping will happen is Graham Plattner is going to win next Tuesday. He's going to win the Democratic primary. And then he will have till the 26th, I believe, to get out in an obscure Maine law that would allow the party to replace the candidate that won the primary with their candidate of choice. In other words, in the old Biden-Harris switcheroo-y where the voters be damned and they will have a chosen candidate that they will put in instead. Now, here's the problem. They have a big problem here. And it's not just Plattner. It's the entire Democratic Party is radicalized. The problem specifically with Plattner is that, you know, why wasn't the Nazi tattoo enough? What about what we learned this week that on a Reddit post that this guy talked about how much he loved Nazi Germany helmets, Nazi gear? How is it he had the Nazi tattoo for nearly 20 years, nearly two decades, and only decided to get rid of it? I didn't know what it was. I had no idea. I didn't know. Well, you know what a Nazi helmet looks like, and you think they're really cool. That's what he's, you know, something to the effect that he said. Put aside the Wall Street Journal, New York Times. This is all coming from Democrats, by the way. This is not a Republican hit job, in spite of what the media would want you to believe. It's just simply not. But Plattner and his wife describe messages, you know, that he was apparently very, very descriptive. Let's put it that way. Okay, put that aside for a second. Is that as bad as, you know, wishing a brave soldier who did, what, four or five tours of duty dead? I mean, pretty sick stuff. Blaming sexual assault victims, suggesting that women take responsibility, avoid getting effed up on alcohol and act like an adult, downplaying military sexual assault reporting challenges. He's a self-avowed communist. He's referred to cops as bastards. You know, never mind the other slurs about, you know, on gay and lesbian issues and everything in between. Anyway, he inked this Nazi tattoo in 2007. I mean, it's not like it's an old issue, but he only got rid of it for political expediency. Here's where it gets very, very entertaining. And we'll actually do this later in the program. We have Chris Hahn of The Chris Hahn Show and Doug Schoen, Democratic pollster, both Democrats. And I'm going to bet Chris Hahn is going to duck and dodge and weave. And Chris Hahn of The Chris Hahn Show is not going to want to answer. He used to work for Chuck Schumer, and I think Chuck is a moral coward. And you ask yourself, why Chuck Schumer five times, we're going to defeat Susan Collins and we're going to take back control of the Senate? Because you cannot, if this was any Republican with a Nazi tattoo, this is the party, their closing message in 24 and their message about ICE and law enforcement. What is the mantra? You know, Nazi, fascist, racist, Gestapo, wash, rinse, repeat. Now they've got a real candidate with a real Nazi tattoo. Only got rid of it because he decided to run for the Senate and they won't condemn him. Now, I mentioned Ed Markey, Senator, Massachusetts. He's finding himself in the same position as every other Democrat. Looks like he's going to be their nominee and they care more about his socialism, his radicalism, that they're going to forego. They're just going to ignore all of these controversies surrounding this lunatic. If you want to know why the generic ballot is shifting, this is part of the reason. People are smart. Americans are smart. They're getting hip to the fact. And if you listen to this program or programs like it, or watch Hannity, the TV show, watch our podcast, you're ahead of the curve. Understand that. And they're just catching up because people are busy. I'm not blaming people. I wish everybody would listen to the show. So this is Ed Markey being asked about Graham Plattner. Listen to this.
7: I also want to ask you about embattled Maine Senate candidate Graham Plattner. Two sources tell MS Now he is in D.C. today to meet with Senate Democrats. It comes amid this new controversy, the reports that he sent sexually explicit messages to multiple women while he was married, and he's still married. Are you planning to meet with him today, and do you support his campaign at this point?
8: Yeah, I don't have any plans today, but I do know that he is campaigning on health care costs, on food costs, on gasoline costs, on the impact that Trump economic policies are having upon the lives of people who live in Maine. And that is the issue which American voters, Maine voters, are going to want to have the focus on for the rest of this year. And he is putting those issues front and center for the voters to see every single day.
1: Now, if you listen to Democrats, let me tell you, and why are the Democrats dumping all this information on Plattner? And that is my hypothesis. That's my theory. Can I prove it? Yeah, not 100%. Does it make complete sense? Yes, it does. They did the same thing with Mr. Fang Swalwell. He was getting too close to getting the nomination. They all knew for a long time he had these issues. And so they decided he'd be a liability and they went in for the political, you know, takeout shot. And, you know, meaning get him off the ballot. And they're doing the same thing with Plattner. And Maine has a provision that if he voluntarily gets off the ballot within 2 weeks after the primary election, if assuming he wins, they can then, the Democratic Party of Maine, replace him with the candidate of their choice. Janet Mills now reminding people, I'm still on the ballot, by the way, even though I bailed out of the race. So it is what it is. Then they got a James Tallarico problem, who refers to his female neighbors as neighbors with uteruses. Okay, very bizarre. This is the guy that says modern science recognizes that there are more than two biological sexes. There are six. I think I'm going to have to offer a prize to the caller around this great country. We've been putting out the call for days. If you know what the other four are, please call the program. I don't know what they are, and I'm not being cute. I have no earthly idea what the other four sexes are. You know, or God is non-binary. I mean, he's sticking to that. If you're a Christian, I'm a Christian. I believe in the Bible. I'm a Bible-believing Christian. I try to be a good Christian. Nobody's perfect. All have sinned and fallen short. So I'm not preaching. I'm not proselytizing. However, the Lord's Prayer does start with Our Father. Not our father, not our mother, not a he or a she or non-binary. Didn't start that way. This is a guy that supports, has no problem with men and women's sports, said, you know, all of this. God is non-binary. He wants a welcome mat at the border. A neighbor that's a female is viewed as a neighbor with a uterus. I mean, just one bizarre position after another. And now he's trying to back off all these. No, I didn't really mean it. It's being taken out of context. We've been playing them for you over and over again. I won't do it now. He wants to run a vegan campaign. Is it going to be a vegan campaign in Texas? In Texas, a border state. Yeah, we're going to put out the welcome mat on the border. People of Texas don't want this. And a vegan state. How many ranchers in every Texan I know loves meat? I love meat. So anyway, it's not exaggerated. It's real. So here's the party. Mamdani, Plattner, Tallarico, the squad, AOC and company, Grandpa Bernie, Pocahontas, Chucky Schumer, and Hakeem Jeffries, leaders in name only, are scared to death. They don't want to alienate that crazy base. You know, America doesn't stand for 250 years as the beacon of hope, the light of the world, without the brave men and women that put their lives on the line to defend it. We have a debt of gratitude for all of them. 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
1: 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We're going to try and get to the bottom of a new bill passed in the House yesterday. We'll tell you about that. And Chris Hahn, Chuck Schumer, Acolyte Disciple coming up. 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
2: Is set to make a comeback. I'm Lisa Brady, Fox News. President Trump just unveiling a $700 million plan that includes support for 13 coal plants, would help restart a plant in Maryland, and build two new ones in West Virginia and Alaska using the Defense Production Act.
3: And these are all built with new technology. It's very clean. It's amazing how that's come along. It's all very clean.
2: Environmental groups disagree.
4: The Sierra Club, in a statement, says that the administration that claims to want to make America healthy again should be doing everything in its power to shut down coal plants and limit emissions. Instead, Donald Trump and Lee Zeldin are trying to give away taxpayer-funded payouts to their buddies in the coal industry.
2: Fox Business's Edward Lawrence at the White House. EPA Administrator Lee Zeldin defends rolling back regulations, saying Americans need reliable power sources and that thousands of jobs can be saved. The president also facing more questions on Iran after posting earlier that a war powers vote in the House to end military action was unpatriotic. A votorama underway in the U.S. Senate as Republicans try to get funding for ICE and Border Patrol over the finish line using a process that only requires a simple majority. Democrats using proposed amendments to make a point on other issues, including a compensation fund to handle claims of political prosecutions recently scrapped by the Justice Department after a judge ruled against it.
5: Trump's slush fund is anything but beautiful. It's heinous. And it won't die until we permanently ban it by law.
2: That amendment from Senate Minority Leader Chuck Schumer was rejected. Other proposals include no federal or private money for the White House ballroom.
6: Republican leadership are hoping all these amendments fail today so they can advance their almost $70 billion bill to fund ICE and CBP for the next 3 years, since Democrats have refused to fund both agencies through the appropriations process.
2: Fox's Bill Malusian on Capitol Hill. New highs on Wall Street. The Dow up 875. The bell to a record close. 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
11: I'm Jay Corwin. Sidney Kimmel Medical College will soon help Great Delaware's first four-year medical school. That's thanks to a partnership between the state and Thomas Jefferson University. Officials say preclinical instruction that'll take place in Newcastle County, while clinical education and training that'll be held across other areas of the state. Additional information expected soon. Additional information on the plan is expected soon. I'm Jay Corwin.
12: 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The inaugural Bruise Cruise sails from Miami to the Bahamas aboard the Norwegian Jewel. 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

0: This summer, more than half our population became second-class citizens. 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
6: All right, thanks, Scott Shannon. 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It's 800-941-SEAN. You want to be a part of the program. In a moment, we'll talk to Congresswoman Mary Miller of Illinois with an update on her legislation. It passed yesterday. In summary, her legislation cracks down on fraud and waste and abuse and, frankly, outright corruption and stealing that's been taking place. You know, we saw Nick Shirley's revelations in Minneapolis. We saw his revelations in California. But especially when it comes to home health care and child care assistance, et cetera. Remember, Nick Shirley went to all those child care places and there are no children. And yet we're paying fortunes. Oz on this program last week said he thinks the number's up to $100 billion. It's insane. Let me play Dr. Oz. You know, he said the area near Columbus is responsible for one-third of the $1.5 billion spent on home health care. Here's what he said.
7: I was visiting a facility called La Belle Home Health. It's run by a woman, Najumi Tatsing. You may not see her here today because she's in jail. And she went to jail because she was accused and convicted of taking billing practices to a level we had not seen before. She was billing for people who are deceased. Billing for dead people is a bad look in court. And it showed at her conviction when she was accused and appropriately taken out for doing things that we find reprehensible. Now, if she was the only one, we wouldn't be here in force. Unfortunately, this area around Columbus is responsible in Franklin County for one-third of all of the $1.5 billion spent on home health care in Ohio. Think about that. A third of all of the money spent on home health care in the entire great state of Ohio is generated here. That's three times what you would expect. There's a road very close to where we are, 288 home health care facilities in that several block area on that one road. Again, it defies belief. Some of these buildings were vacant. You wouldn't put anybody up in those buildings, not certainly the place that would house home health care.
6: All right, this is nothing but madness. This is your hard-earned money, and I can tell you that this has to stop. And here's the

0: Scams Act ensures that the fraud will no longer be met with inaction. I am grateful to the chairman, in this case, Representative Wahlberg, for his leadership and my colleagues for moving this bill through the Education Workforce Committee. And House Republicans now are united in rooting out waste, fraud, corruption, abuse throughout the federal government. Congresswoman, well, first of all, thank you for what you're doing. Number two, Oz thinks it's in the hundreds of billions of dollars. What are you seeing?
1: Well, yes, the Government Accountability Office recently estimated that the federal government loses up to a half of $1 trillion every year to fraud based on 2018 through 2022 data. And this is absolutely unacceptable. I can tell you that all of us Republicans are committed to aggressively going after and eliminating this fraud and holding people accountable for it. This is completely partisan. Not one Democrat supports transparency or accountability when it comes to government spending.
0: Well, I mean, when we talk about, like, for example, we saw in Minnesota, especially in the Somali community, that it was like widespread, that an autism rate of nearly 80%+. And when Oz told me that number, I fell off my chair because there's no way humanly possible, scientifically possible, that number is accurate. So there seems to be a common theme is people figure out how to rip off the government. I don't care if it's COVID relief back in the day. I don't care if it's child care. I don't care if it's elder care. But they find these windows of opportunity, and the government just pays, and they don't even monitor whether or not the money's going to people in need.
1: Well, it shows that the government's too big and too unaccountable. But those days are over. We are going after it aggressively. I'm very grateful for Vice President Vance for his leadership on this. I'm grateful for Nick Shirley and so many others that are reporting what they know. And I want to encourage people that are listening, if you know something, please tell. But I do also want to bring up that blue states like Illinois are refusing to cooperate with the government as we are trying to bring accountability to these programs.
0: And well, how do they get to not cooperate when it's federal taxpayer dollars that we're talking about here? They don't have a choice but to cooperate. And, I know that the FBI director, I interviewed him on this program this week. I know he is committed to rooting out waste, fraud, and abuse. And I know that this is one of his top priorities, but there's a lot of investigative work also that has to go into it.
1: Well, because they've been able to get away with it. But those days are over. For example, I'm going to use Illinois. That's where I'm from, Illinois. We want Illinois to release their SNAP rolls so we can see who's actually collecting. I mean, the amount of abuse that's been uncovered already in the red states that have cooperated is unbelievable. I can't imagine what it's going to be when we can get these rolls like the SNAP rolls or...
0: Well, let me ask you this. If they're not willing to cooperate, considering it's federal taxpayer dollars, how about they don't get a penny until they cooperate?
1: Well, yes, that's what we're doing. And we are suing Illinois over it, but it's now hung up in court, of course, with a Democrat judge. But we have to cut off the funding for states that will not cooperate and adhere to the program's requirements. My bill in particular, it just swaps the word may for shall in the law, making penalties a requirement, not an option. In the past, the penalties have been an option, and people basically crime paid in our country, but those days are over.
0: Well, please keep us updated, Congresswoman. This is vitally important work. I can't stand when people steal from other people. And, honest, hardworking, taxpaying Americans that deserve these, quote, benefits that they've been promised most of their adult life, it's not going to be available to them because so many people are milking the system and draining it of all of its financial resources. So we do appreciate your time. Thank you so much, Congresswoman Mary Miller, Illinois. Thank you.
1: You're welcome. Bye-bye.
0: 800-941-SHAWN. Our number, you want to be a part of the program. It is not a secret that the checkout line feels a lot heavier these days. Look, for a lot of people, they're still struggling financially. I know GDP growth is

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7: I used to feel so guilty handing over the tablet just to get things done.
8: We all do. But honestly, I switched to Lingo Kids. The guilt is gone and the kids are obsessed.
7: Really? Do they actually like it?
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21: In Game 1 of the NBA Finals, the New York Knicks finished on an 11-0 run to take Game 1 in San Antonio 105-95. Jalen Brunson had 30, Karl-Anthony Towns finished with 18 and 12 rebounds, and the Knicks erased a 14-point second-half deficit. New York stole home court advantage and extended its playoff win streak to 12, putting early pressure on San Antonio heading into Game 2, which is tomorrow night. Game 2 of the Stanley Cup Final is tonight at 8 on ESPN. Vegas leads Carolina 1-0. And in baseball, Phillies ace Christopher Sanchez finally gave up a run after 50 and two-thirds scoreless innings that was 663 pitches and 190 batters. Sanchez's streak ranked as the third best dating to the start of the live ball era in 1920, behind LA Dodgers Oral Hershiser with a record 59 straight scoreless innings in 1988 and Don Drysdale with 58 in 1968. I'm Andy West with your iHeartRadio Sports Report.
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0: right, 800-941-SHAWN, our toll-free telephone number. 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We have Ken in Idaho. Ken, next, Sean Hannity Show. Glad you called.
1: Hey, Sean. Great to talk to you.
0: What's going on?
1: Yesterday. He lives in a red state, and he was expressing concern about those moving from blue states, and he wants to make sure that they leave their values and back in their blue state. Now, my wife and I are refugees from blue California. We came to Idaho seeking refuge, and I hear this admonition all the time from long-term residents, and I have learned to respond by saying to them, "Oh, wow, I didn't know you were a liberal." And of course they're shocked and dismayed that I would say such a thing. But then I'll point out that numerous studies and polls have shown that as a whole, the people moving from blue states into red states are more conservative than the red state on average is to start with. So when people from blue states enter, they're actually making the red state even more red.
0: Well, I think, and this was my point to this caller yesterday that you're referring to, the odds are if you've decided and you made the choice that you're going to uproot your family and your life and you're going to begin anew because of, you know, law and order, safety, security, quality of life issues, you know, California, highest poverty rate, highest homeless rate, highest taxes across the board. And you're going to go to Nevada, you're going to go to Texas, you're going to go to Arizona, you know, wherever you're going. Or if you're leaving New York and you're going to Tennessee, the Carolinas, or my free state of Florida, you know, most people that make that decision don't make that decision lightly. And, you know, I think most people probably that are making that call are in the category where we are. I'd say net gain. I'd say at least 3/4 of the people that would be moving, you know, would be smart enough not to vote in the very policies they ran away from and the politicians that support them.
1: Well, that's absolutely true. I couldn't agree more. The people who are blue and are currently in blue states are perfectly happy to wallow in the pigsty that they have made their own state into. They do not want to leave their blue states and you know, jump into the foray of a red state where they're the oddball. They're going to be the out person. You know, we don't have blue people moving here. I know this is purely anecdotal because I don't hang out with a lot of liberals, really, but I do encounter them at work and in other places. I know so many people from blue states that have moved to Idaho that are extremely conservative. I do not know a single liberal who has moved to Idaho at all. I just don't.
0: Well, I'll give you an example. I mean, Silicon Valley, known for its great wealth. I don't know what the politics of two of the co-founders of Google are, Larry Page. I just don't know. Larry Ellison is known as a fairly libertarian. He's the head of Oracle, now buying Paramount with his son. Okay, so, but his son donated to Biden, he donated to Trump. I have no idea where they really stand. Or, you know, out of Washington State, the former CEO of Starbucks, I don't know. I have no idea what Ken Griffin's politics are. I just know he didn't like being doxxed, and he looked at what he was going to invest in New York. Now he's going to invest it in Florida. I mean, it's really that simple. Look, I went over these numbers earlier in the program today, and I think it's worth going over again because it's impacting so many, you know, states in this country. And you're going to see something else that happens in 2030 when we redo the census. And what you will hear and see is that all of these blue states, they're going to lose a lot of congressional representation. They just are. And, you know, what's that? Go ahead.
1: That is good news right there. Absolutely.
0: You know, so I'm just saying, I think this is a trend. People know failure. And then, you know, one guy said, "Well, why are you making me leave? Why are you telling me to leave? Why don't, if everybody leaves, we're never going to be able to fix it." Because I've given up on it. Texas, for example, I talk about Wall Street South in Florida. I'll give you an example of Texas. Texas is now home to more Fortune 500 companies than California. Samsung is now following Exxon's lead, and they're leaving New Jersey for Texas. Every major bank, financial institution, private equity firm, all of them, all the investment companies, there are more employees in the state of Florida than there are on Wall Street. The migration's taken place. The one thing I've learned about most wealthy people I've met in my life is they're not stupid. They didn't get wealthy being stupid. They got there. And again, I'm not talking about people. I don't know trust fund babies. I've never met one, to be very, not that I know of. Maybe, well, actually I have. But for most people that accumulate stuff in life, they work their ass off. They are very innovative and creative, and they just create goods and services that people want, need, and desire. You can't force people to buy stuff. I mean, I wish I could force everybody to listen 3 hours a day to this radio program, watch my TV show, watch my podcast. I can't force them. So my next best option is to do as compelling a shows as I can every day, exceed expectations, and offer news information in a fun way that you're not going to get anywhere else. That's the only way I know to succeed.
1: Well, that's exactly how it should be done. It's using logic, reason, and people's freedom to decide right there rather than forcing them to do that. So,
0: listen, I'm grateful to every one of you that are listening to my voice right now because you made a decision to listen to this program, and I don't take that for granted. I know I have to earn your trust and respect every day. Anyway, thank you, sir. Appreciate the call. 800-941-SHAWN is our number. You want to be a part of the program.

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1: All right, 25 now till the top of the hour, 800-941-SEAN. Our number if you want to be a part of the program. If you like to open a business, you're excited, you're jazzed up, you're ready to go. Then you find out, okay, I need insurance A, B, C, D, E, F, and G. And to get A, B, C, D, E, F, and G, you need to have, you know, agent A, B, C, D, E, F, and G. And it's a nightmare before you can even open the doors. 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It's a one super agency. They are in the middle of a transformation of the entire insurance agency industry. And you look at it, and I sat for hours with these guys, and it's amazing what they've created, AI generated software. Now, what they will do is, let's say you're in business, let's say you have five different insurances, they will run it through their own design, their AI software program, and that will print out in plain English what this complicated policy that you're paying for actually covers, what it doesn't cover, what the law requires that you would need for your specific business, what it doesn't require. And, you know, I know so many people, you know, they think they're covered, and then they make a claim only to be told by the insurance company, oh, no, you're not covered for flood. You're not covered for wind. You're covered for this, but not that. 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
1: You know, if there's one thing I can't stand, are people that take a Adam Schiff to this country. They have such a lack of appreciation. We're about to celebrate our 250th year of this great country. And you think of all the blood, the toil, the sweat, the tears. Think of all of it. And I'm telling you right now, there's so much sacrifice so we can live safe and secure. And, you know, and then I'm not saying America is the perfect country. I'm not saying you can't disagree with Donald Trump. If you wanted Kamala Harris and you lost, great, fine. That's your problem. That's not my problem. But to trash the country, that especially the people, this country has given them so much, it really infuriates me and angers me. Now, I remember Richard Gere, Officer and a Gentleman, actually a good movie, although I'm not recommending it any longer. I'll never watch it again. You know, listen to what he says. He's in Berlin, Germany. And it comes off as a pompous ass anyway. But he says he's deeply ashamed by the U.S. government's immigration rhetoric. Listen.
3: Human history is in many ways the history of migration, of movement. It's a story of people adapting, building, contributing, and dreaming. And yet somehow in today's debates, we often speak about migrants, about refugees, as if they were different from us. I think the term I was actually given today, apparently the U.S. government is calling aliens. Aliens. That's the latest. It had been vermin, now it's aliens. I'm deeply ashamed of this, I want you to know. They belong to another category of human beings, as if their hopes and fears and aspirations were somehow less legitimate than our own.
1: Now, he's saying that on foreign soil, and he's saying that in a country and on a continent that is disintegrating before our eyes. You know what my attitude is? Stay in Berlin. unfettered illegal immigration, though, is their biggest problem. You know, we had Bill O'Reilly on the program. He just got back from Europe, and he said he's doing a segment on how this continent has changed. I don't even think Western Europe can recover because they have allowed people to enter their countries. Great Britain, I never thought in my lifetime I would report as close to 100 Sharia courts in Great Britain. I never thought a country like France, with its rich culture and history, would have no-go zones. They're allowing people in by the millions, unvetted, and they're not people that want to assimilate to the country that they are going to. And then you even have amongst them a subset, which would be radicalized Islamists, and those are the ones that practice Sharia law, want Sharia courts, have fought for them and have gotten it. And politicians in all of these individual European countries, they're not, you know, speak out against it, or else they're going to be called horrible names and bigoted, etc. You know, Prime Minister Howard of Australia famously said, if you come to Australia, you got to be an Australian. And I would say that should be the same for everybody. And if Richard Gere doesn't like this country that much, he can stay with Rosie O'Donnell, you know, stay in Germany, and good luck to you. Because he's living in his rich bubble, like many Hollywood stars, like Rosie O'Donnell. I feel so guilty. I never thought I'd get a facelift, but I got a facelift. I'm just tired of these people. Linda, I know you agree.
2: Oh, my God. He is the absolute worst. This might be one of those rare times that you and I agree 100%.
1: What do you mean one of the rare times?
2: I was waiting 100%. For that response.
1: That
2: I was like, wow, no reaction? No, he's, you know, it's so funny. I remember when Pretty Woman came out and then several movies after that, because as far as
1: I'm concerned, I never loved that movie the way
2: neither.
1: Other people did.
2: Me neither.
1: No, I didn't think it was that great.
2: I was like, what's so great about this? Two dumb liberals glorifying being a hooker. I'm like, great, great movie. But the whole point of my story is, he was such a loser in that movie. I mean, just absolutely ridiculous. Such a pompous blowhard. And I was like, he's not even acting. This is just who he is. And he put on like a different name for the script. Just ridiculous. I tell you what, let him stay in Germany. We'll see how long he lasts.
1: Yeah, good point. All right, let's get to our busy phones. Toll free, it's 800-941-SEAN if you want to be a part of the program. Greg, Ohio, the Buckeye State. Greg, how are you? Glad you called, sir.
4: Thank you. Thank you, Sean. Thanks for having me.
1: Well, it's my pleasure. What's on your mind?
4: Well, I'm thinking about, look at all the damage Democratic policies have done to this country. All the deaths, all the rapes, all the murders. We need to make that front and center for this next election. We need to make sure that every time a Democratic elected official is in front of a camera, they get asked if they support what their policies have done. You know, then
1: you know what I want an answer to? I want an answer to, do you support Graham Plattner? Do you support James Tallarico? Do you support Zoran Marxist Kami Mamdani? Do you support AOC? Do you agree with the squad? I want them on the record. And the reason they won't answer those questions is because they know those people are crazy. Either they quietly agree with them and support them, or B, they are terrified of them turning on them and they would lose an election and lose their power. That's why you will never hear the moral coward Chuck Schumer or Hakeem Jeffries ever speak out about the lunacy of the people that really run their party. And I can add Grandpa Bernie and Pocahontas to the list.
4: Well, Plattner, I'm a veteran. Plattner's an embarrassment to us veterans.
1: You think? Yeah, I think so.
4: It's hideous. And somebody needs to tell Bernie Sanders that he is the oligarchy, you know?
1: Well, I mean, listen, I don't have a problem with successful people. But if you're going to go around the country and lecture, quote, the oligarchs, or really the rich people, tax the rich, tax the rich, tax the rich, and then you run out of other people's money. But and then fly there in your little, you know, precious private jet, which has a lot of carbon emissions that they've been telling us for decades is horrible. You're nothing but a class A hypocrite. You just are.
4: Absolutely.
1: You know,
4: but
1: and then defending, you know, the practice and keep doing it.
4: with these Democratic policies, I've asked people that are liberals, and nobody's ever answered this. So next time you get a liberal on your show, this might be a question you want to ask. They've already traded the lives for other people to come to this country, and possibly, and some of them do come to this country for just a better life. They're still criminals for crossing the border, of course, but that might be the only crime they've committed. You know what I mean? I'm sure
1: they're not Tom Homan's top priority. They're not Mark Wayne Mullen's top priority. But, you know, by the very fact that you entered this country illegally, there's got to be consequences.
4: I agree with that. But it's even more than that. They've already traded the life of Jocelyn Nungary for these people to have a better life. So ask them, do they like that trade? Is that a good trade for them?
1: But remember, you're dealing with people that wouldn't stand for Lake and Riley's family or Jocelyn Nungary's family at the joint session speech when Donald Trump got into office his second time.
4: Both times. In both speeches, and they wouldn't stand.
1: Yeah.
4: I watched both.
1: All right, my friend. Yeah, it's horrible. How do you not stand for a family that lost a loved one? A beautiful 12-year-old girl, young nursing student. How do you not stand for them? Where is your soul? That's a soulless group of people to me. Anyway, Greg, I got to roll, man. Go Buckeyes. Appreciate you being with us. All right, quick break. Right back. More of your phone calls coming up. Toll free. Our number is 800-941-SHAWN if you want to be a part of the program as we continue.
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0: All right, back to our busy phones. It's toll-free, 800-941-SHAWN, if you want to join us. Let's say hi to Jameson in Alabama. What's up, Jameson? How are you?
1: I'm doing great, sir. How are you?
0: I'm good. What's going on?
1: Listen, long-time listener. Been listening to your show since before 9/11. It's the first time I ever got through, so thank you. It's an honor to talk to you.
0: Well, the honor is all mine. Thank you. I appreciate it.
1: I want to talk to you about Iran, and I've got a message from your friend, Rick Burgess.
0: I love Rick Burgess.
1: Yeah, he's...
0: What's the message from Rick?
1: Well, he says, he wants to do some more with you. You used to help out a little bit when they first started the Rick Burgess Show, and he said he's going to be down in your area, and he wants to meet you for dinner, and unlike Speedy, he will pay.
0: Ooh, ouch, shot across the bow. When did we have Rick on? It wasn't that long ago, Linda.
2: It wasn't that long ago at all.
0: No, we had him on the program. What? You know, when he was with Rick and Bubba, I mean, two of the funniest guys on radio. I thought, and they were so unique and different because they were funny as hell, irreverent as hell, but also conservative. And they talked about, you know, important issues like family, God, faith. And that show is a big hit.
1: People like me listen to you and people like Rick Burgess because your stories are our stories. You're so relatable. You know, I'm from Alabama, diehard Christian, you know, I've listened to all these other talking heads over the years, and I believe your values and my values are very similar. But that's why we listen to you every day is because you're one of us. Just like Rick.
0: I feel like I am. I've told this story before, but I never got into radio to make money. As a matter of fact, the odds of me being successful were negligible. And, you know, when somebody paid me, my first paid gig was in Alabama, in Huntsville, Alabama. Actually, Athens, Alabama is where the studio was. And I was making $19,000 a year, and I was the happiest kid in the world. I thought my life changed. I was doing what I loved. Never dreamed I'd be successful. Never. But I'm grateful to all of you because you made that happen.
1: Well, thank Jesus you are successful, and you're having a great show. Now, the whole thing with Iran, I'm just a common guy. I'm one of the folks, as Mr. O'Reilly would say, right? Just one of the folks. I love Trump. Voted for him 3 times. I would vote for him again if I could. I don't vote Democrat because of Bill Clinton and NAFTA. But this Iran thing is dragging out. Prices are too high. Gas is too high. It's really taking effect on my family and what we can and cannot do. And I know there's other families like that. And I'm calling from Deep Red, Alabama. And, you know, I'm hearing people chatter. This has got to stop. And I know that you talk to the president. Mm-hmm. I know you have sources. Is there any kind of end to this in the near future?
0: Yes. That's the short answer. How it ends, I don't know. When exactly it ends, I don't know. I understand the president's thinking. He's thinking if he can avoid pummeling this country into the Stone Age, he's going to bend over backwards for peace. And then there'll be a moment that he's had enough and he realizes it's impossible. That every day that passes, we're getting closer to that moment. I feel people's frustration. Nobody wants to pay more for gas than we have to. It sucks. It's awful. So it's a strain on a lot of people, but hopefully sooner than later. And I have a lot of faith in the president's decision making. And he was the only one that had the moral clarity to take these people on. Anyway, 800, thank you for the call, Jameson. 800-941-SHAWN is our number. 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
10: Is set to make a comeback. I'm Lisa Brady, Fox News. President Trump just unveiling a $700 million plan that includes support for 13 coal plants, would help restart a plant in Maryland and build two new ones in West Virginia and Alaska using the Defense Production Act.
11: And these are all built with new technology. It's very clean. It's amazing how that's come along. It's all very clean.
10: Environmental groups disagree.
12: The Sierra Club in a statement says that the administration that claims to want to make America healthy again should be doing everything in its power to shut down coal plants and limit emissions. Instead, Donald Trump and Lee Zeldin are trying to give away taxpayer-funded payouts to their buddies in the coal industry.
10: Fox Business's Edward Lawrence at the White House. EPA Administrator Lee Zeldin defends rolling back regulations, saying Americans need reliable power sources and that thousands of jobs can be saved. The president also facing more questions on Iran after posting earlier that a war powers vote in the House to end military action was unpatriotic. A votorama underway in the U.S. Senate as Republicans try to get funding for ICE and Border Patrol over the finish line using a process that only requires a simple majority. Democrats using proposed amendments to make a point on other issues, including a compensation fund to handle claims of political prosecutions recently scrapped by the Justice Department after a judge ruled against it.
13: Trump's slush fund is anything but beautiful. It's heinous. And it won't die until we permanently ban it by law.
10: That amendment from Senate Minority Leader Chuck Schumer was rejected. Other proposals include no federal or private money for the White House ballroom.
14: Republican leadership are hoping all these amendments fail today so they can advance their almost $70 billion bill to fund ICE and CBP for the next 3 years, since Democrats have refused to fund both agencies through the appropriations process.
10: Fox's Bill Malusian on Capitol Hill. New highs on Wall Street. The Dow up 875. The bell to a record close. 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
18: I'm Jay Corwin. Sidney Kimmel Medical College will soon help Great Delaware's first four-year medical school. That's thanks to a partnership between the state and Thomas Jefferson University. Officials say preclinical instruction that'll take place in Newcastle County, while clinical education and training that'll be held across other areas of the state. Additional information expected soon. Additional information on the plan is expected soon. I'm Jay Cor.
19: 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The inaugural Bruise Cruise sails from Miami to the Bahamas aboard the Norwegian Jewel. 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The lineup reveals coming soon. 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

0: summer, more than half our population became second-class citizens. 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
4: 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Coming up next, our final news roundup and information overload hour.
6: All right, news roundup and information overload hour. Here is our toll-free telephone number. If you want to be a part of the program, it's 800-941-SEAN if you want to join us. All right, so the midterm elections are coming, and I have been arguing, perhaps rightly, perhaps it'll be proven wrong, that I don't think the issues that define the outcome have happened yet. Certain things have happened that will impact the election. I think the Supreme Court's gerrymandering, racial gerrymandering decision, that could potentially impact the outcome. I think the Supreme Court of South Carolina and that horrific attempted power grab by Abigail Spanberger. But some fascinating things have happened. I talked about this on TV last night. The recent poll out in just the last week and a half, Democrats have lost over 9 points in terms of where they were. And I conclude the reason is this, is that the more people see the Democratic Party embracing the likes of Graham Platner and James Tallarico and El Sayed in Michigan, the more the American people are going to reject this party. The antics that we played and how stupid they looked in these hearings with Marco Rubio and Scott Bessent and Mark Wayne Mullen, it is not instilling confidence. They don't have an agenda, except it's, you know, wake up in the morning, hate Donald Trump, wash, rinse, repeat, hate him all day long. If he cures cancer, you're still going to hate him. Anyway, here to weigh in on this, we have the one and only Chris Hahn. Now, Chris Hahn has an interesting background. He's a former aide to somebody I think is a moral coward, Chuckie Schumer. Chuckie Schumer can't even take a position on Mamdani. Couldn't take a position on Graham Platner. Not taking a position on Mr. Six Gender. My female neighbor is a neighbor with a uterus. Or that God is non-binary. And all the craziness that along with him, because Chuck Schumer deep down knows he's got no power. He, like Hakeem Jeffries, they're, quote, minority leaders in name only. And I find it pretty obnoxious. But anyway, this is what the party has become. Chuck Schumer dare not take on the radicals that control his party. Same with Hakeem Jeffries. And by that, I mean, they're not going to criticize Graham Platner. They're going to try to work behind the scenes and get him to drop out if he wins the primary. Maybe they'll be successful. I don't think so, but it's possible. I think they're thinking about it, that main provision that I've been talking about. They will go hard, deep in the paint, and try and support Tallarico. They will be wasting

0: Texas, and a guy that is against oil and energy in Texas. Which of these people have you condemned?
1: Well, I was with Mills, as was Chuck Schumer.
0: And I didn't ask you that. Well, Chuck Schumer had a chance to condemn Plattner yesterday. He punted as usual.
1: The party did not want Graham Plattner. They wanted Janet Mills, the incumbent governor, who's very popular in the state of Maine, and who would be ahead by 15 points right now in a general election matchup.
0: Not the point, because they're supporting, you know, the guy had a Nazi tattoo. The guy said horrible things about women that get raped. He said horrible things about heroes in the military. And Kristen Gillibrand yesterday, we're going to support him.
1: Well, you
0: and Chuck Schumer wouldn't condemn this guy.
1: In Texas,
0: that speaks volumes.
1: In Texas, Republicans are supporting Ken Paxton. They said horrible things about Ken Paxton.
0: So okay, who has the moral high ground here?
1: A long time.
0: How about if a guy had a Nazi tattoo for 20 years? Maybe the party should have condemned him then.
1: I think
0: if he attacks victims of sexual assault, maybe distance yourself then.
1: I'm pretty sure we did.
0: No, stop. Not pretty sure. You're wrong.
1: No.
0: You're dead wrong.
1: They put another candidate up against him.
0: That was from the beginning. She bowed out, and all the Democrats coalesced around the guy with the Nazi tattoo that he blacked out only because he's running for office.
1: Well, you know, look, as the grandson of a Holocaust survivor, I had a real problem with that Nazi tattoo.
0: Well, why don't you call your buddy Chuck and say, I cannot support Graham Plattner or James Tallarica.
1: I'll tell you what, when John...
0: Because he's gutless.
1: Paxton, maybe we'll make that deal. How about that? Because Paxton is a horrible...
0: Okay, Chris. I'm talking about your party. Your party's been taken over by radicals.
1: Oh.
0: And the guy you worked for doesn't have the moral clarity, courage to challenge the nuts that run your party.
1: That the party's been taken over by radicals. I think the primary
0: really?
1: Iowa was very clear that it has not.
0: Okay, nice spin job. I don't think Doug Schoen is going to agree with you. Doug.
2: Sean, Chuck Schumer believes in regime change in Jerusalem, but not in Tehran. Do I need to say anything more?
0: Not really.
2: Well, I'll answer your questions directly in the way that Chris did not. Plattner is an abomination. If Swalwell can't run because of sexual harassment, why can Plattner run given the Nazi tattoo, his misogynistic behavior, and his extreme radicalism? I don't get it. I can't, as somebody, and I respect Chris and certainly his family, but somebody who had relatives myself in Europe in the 1930s. How can I support this man? He says what's going on in Israel is genocide and apartheid. In Gaza is genocide and apartheid on the West Bank. This is an abomination. It's pretty simple. We need Fetterman-like Democrats to have a chance to win. The greatest asset the Republicans have are these far-left Democrats. Is this not clear, Sean? Am I being evasive?
0: Listen, historical trends, and you're a great pollster, Doug, and I've known you for decades.
2: Yeah.
0: And historical trends would otherwise favor Democrats, but not this group of extremists. And then the rest of the party has this fear that they can't speak out against the crazy in their party, the Mamdanis of their party, the Plattners, the Tallaricos, the AOCs, the squad. They're not going to touch it. They're not going to touch Grandpa Bernie because they know if they dared to do that, they would be out of leadership, probably out of office in no time.
2: Well, of course, but this is about right and wrong, Sean, not about party loyalty. I mean, I'm glad that Chris likes Janet Mills. I was for her, too. But we got to deal with the world that is, not the world that he hoped it would be or Schumer hoped it would be. Why can't we be intellectually honest, Sean?
1: What are we supposed to do if he's the nominee? Are we supposed to then go ahead and support the Republican incumbent who is just slightly better on Trump issues than most other, you know, lapdogs to the president?
0: Look, you know, Chris, I'm going to push you because Doug brought it up. You don't ever answer a freaking question.

0: I am asking specifically about the people that now run your party. And all you want to do is you want to transition and talk about Republicans and Trump. We can have that discussion, but I want to hear you say what Doug said. I want to know if you find these people morally repugnant. I want to hear that your old boss is lacking moral clarity and you're disappointed in him.
1: I find Graham Plattner morally repugnant.
0: How about James Tallarico? By the way, do you think there are six genders?
1: Absolutely wrong about James Tallarico.
0: Oh, really?
1: I think Doug will agree with me.
0: And do you think there are six genders?
1: I think the moral choice in Texas would be...
0: Doug, was that a straightforward question?
1: Who is a felon, who is a criminal...
0: Okay, I'm not asking you about Ken Powell. I'm asking you about James Tallarico. He's running in Texas. He thinks there are six genders. Do you agree with him?
2: I don't.
0: Thank you, Doug.
1: Or Tallarico.
0: Well, let me ask you. He wants a welcome mat on the southern border. He thinks God is non-binary. I mean, do you agree with those positions?
1: I know you've been playing that God is non-binary quote. I think it's completely out of context.
0: I have. Oh, whoa, whoa, whoa, whoa.
1: Well, what?
0: Thank God for the audio tape.
1: Tell me what.
0: Because I don't take things out of context. Let us play it.
1: God,
0: for this one.
1: Trinity. It's the Father, the Son, and the Holy Spirit. So what is the Holy Spirit?
0: Well, he said God is non-binary, so all these years as a Christian, I've been saying, Our Father who art in heaven. I guess I'm wrong. Let's play Tallarico here.
3: The first two lines in Genesis use two different Hebrew words to describe God. One is the masculine Hebrew noun for divinity. The second is the feminine Hebrew noun for spirit. God is both masculine and feminine and everything in between. God is non-binary.
0: Now, Chris Hahn, you just lied to my audience and to me. You said he never said that. I just played it for you. Say, I'm sorry, Sean. Go ahead.
1: Taking it out of context.
0: I'm sorry, Sean's audience.
1: Sorry, Sean, but you are not a seminarian. You're a lot of things. You are not a...
0: Excuse me. I actually did study Latin and theology and went to seminary high school for 4 years. I went to mass every day. I study the Bible almost every day of my life.
1: Okay, right. So then you understand that there's a Father, a Son, and a Holy Spirit.
0: It's called the Trinity, if you want to put a name to it. All right, quick break. Right back. We'll have more with Doug Schoen, Chris Hahn on the other side. Then your call's coming up. 800-941-SHAWN, our number if you want to be a part of the program.
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0: right, we continue with former Schumer aide Chris Hahn of the Chris Hahn Podcast. And Doug Schoen is with us, Democratic pollster. All right, let me go to Doug because Doug will straighten you out. Doug, did I take out of context James Tallarico's words?
1: No, of course you didn't. It's pretty simple, Sean. This is not rocket science.
0: Well, maybe Chris can inform us then, Doug. Tell us what the other four genders are. I'm very interested. What are the other four genders?
2: I am not a gender scientist. What
0: But you're supporting somebody that claims there's six genders.
2: What? Okay. Look, if you want to run the campaign of 2024 again, you would have had to done good on the economy. You would have had to have done well in foreign policy. You would have had
0: doing great in foreign policy, and the border's secure, and we have GDP growth close to 3%. And yeah, we have rid the world of a nuclear-armed Iran, which the president, I don't think, had any choice but to do it. Is that a good thing?
2: The president has made Iran more dangerous. Period.
0: Oh, you're making it so Iran having their nuclear reactors blown to smithereens, and the president insisting on recovering the dust, you're saying makes the world less safe.
2: The president has told Iran, you want to hold the world hostage? You don't need a nuclear bomb. Get a couple guys with shoulder launch grenades to stand at the Strait of Hormuz in places where they can't be seen. And you
0: can- Let me ask you, Doug, do you agree with Mr. Hahn?
1: Sean, I'm still a Democrat. There's much that Donald Trump has done that I object to. So I'm not abandoning my party. But how can you, as a rational person, say anything other than thank you, Mr. President, for degrading their regime, degrading their military, and degrading their nuclear program? I could disagree about aspects of policy, but for goodness sake, this is the greatest friend of Israel we've ever had. And I can tell you, every Israeli prime minister that I've dealt with, and I've dealt with five, all of them believe that the threat of Iran is an existential one to our nation and our world.
0: Chris Hahn, do you think Mamdani, his wife, his family are anti-Israel?
2: I don't know what's in their heart. And I think he's doing a fine there. I think he's got a great police commission.
0: Really?
2: I think the city's cleaner. I think the city's working, and that's his job. He's not a foreign policy ambassador.
0: Let me tell you the beauty of this conversation. There is a beauty here.
2: Yes.
0: And I've got to go. I'm going to let you guys go. But I'm going to tell you the beauty of this is Doug Schoen would actually, if the Democrats listen to him, would be far more successful in this midterm election year than if following the Chris Hahn model, which is to defend the indefensible. That's my last word. We do appreciate you both being here. Chris Hahn, thank you. Doug Schoen, thank you both.
2: Bye.
1: You very much, Sean.
0: All right, 800-941-SEAN, our number if you want to be a part of the program. 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
21: We prayed, and then I brought the president up. 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
1: All right, 25 now till the top of the hour, 800-941-SEAN if you want to be a part of the program. 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
0: You know, something's happened the last 2 days, and we've been harping on some of this. This is so good. It's been like a master class for how Republicans need to deal with crazy left-wingers, especially when testifying before the Senate or the House. We'll start with the Secretary of State, Marco Rubio. Listen to this exchange with Sarah Jacobs, you know, bizarre questioning about his shoes. Listen.
2: And just like you couldn't admit that the shoes the president bought you were too big, you clearly don't know what winning means. And not because the facts are unclear to you, it's because telling your the truth would cost you your job. And the American people are entitled to a Secretary of State who tells them the truth even when the president doesn't want to hear it. And my constituents, our service members, deserve better. Mr. Chairman, I yield back.
3: I don't know what shoes she's talking about. What is she talking about?
4: Representative Burchett, you're recognized.
5: Thank you, Mr. Chairman. If you'd like to answer any of that.
3: Yeah, I don't know about the shoes. I mean, he gave me some Florsheim shoes. They're actually pretty good. They fit fine. I don't know what she's talking about. And maybe that's what she's referring to.
2: Your shoes look very nice today, Mr. Secretary.
3: How can you see them? They're way down here. We're talking about shoes. Are you guys kidding me? I mean, is this the Foreign Affairs Committee or is this like a circus? What is this?
0: All right. Very strange, but great answers by Marco. Then he spars with Representative Madeline Dean, who keeps interrupting him, spoke for the whole time, and then gives him no time to answer. Listen.
3: Oh God, what kind of thing is this? What is this? You get asked questions for 5 minutes and you don't get time to answer. It's not a hearing.
4: I think you said clown
3: like
4: show.
3: Like a dunk
4: before.
3: Tank? What is this?
6: I don't have to tell you. I don't. I've even used their time.
3: How can I answer the question? They don't even give me time. I've had to use their time to answer your questions.
6: Yes.
3: All right, whatever.
6: All right, so I don't need to tell you that in my community, the city that I represent, the city of Miami, you're one of the most illustrious representatives, and that we're very proud of you, not only the Cuban Americans, but the Hispanic Americans in my
3: community. Why is she leaving? So, I'm going to answer her questions.
6: I will.
3: Oh, she's gone. Okay, I got it. Well, thank you for coming.
6: All right.
0: And let me play one more Marco cut, because I think this is interesting. He mocks Congresswoman from California, Sydney, what's the president's name? Comlager, Dove, for storming out of here. Oh, just have a good day. See you later. Doesn't want to stay. Listen.
7: Well, because one of those were in cahoots with Hamas. And we saw an incredible amount of the aid flow into Hamas's hands.
8: Reclaiming my time. The aid was held up at the border by Israel, and you know it.
7: Fix your rules here. You can't even answer a question.
8: You're not following the rules. You're very familiar with how this works.
7: I never served in the House. This is a weird rule. Will you ask a question and I can't answer?
8: Would you please add time to the clock?
7: Nope.
8: He's...
0: This is a master class how to deal with dopes. I thought Scott Bessent was particularly on his game. He asked one of the Democratic congressmen on the panel, Congresswoman Judy Hsu, who's the president during World War I? She doesn't know the answer. Anyway, listen.
9: Recently, President Trump proudly claimed that he doesn't think about Americans' financial situation when it comes to the war with Iran. So I want to ask you, Secretary Bessent, do you agree with President Trump that you also do not care about Americans' financial situations?
10: Congresswoman, who was the president during World War I?
9: Can you...
10: No,
9: are you refusing to answer my question?
10: No, I'm asking, who was the president during World War I?
9: I don't know, but clearly you
10: are
9: not answering my question.
10: So you know who the president during World War I was?
9: So,
10: Well, let me tell
9: you. So I'm clearly getting the idea that you do not want to answer whether you agree with President Trump that you do not care about Americans' financial situations.
10: President Trump does care about Americans' financial situations.
9: Well, he actually said that he doesn't.
10: That is a truncated thing, like everything is, that he is future-proofing, because I can tell you, Americans' financial situations would be devastated if Iran got a nuclear weapon and there was a permanent shutdown of the flow of energy out of the Middle East.
9: Well, then let me ask you, was your prediction that President Woodrow Wilson,
10: who was president during World War One, that the Germans did not attack us, that he got into that.
9: You're not answering the question, so let me ask this.
10: And I guarantee
9: was your prediction
10: president
9: that Americans
10: Woodrow
9: would
10: Wilson
9: face thought
10: the
9: only 50 days of...
0: And not to be outdone, then we've got Department of Homeland Security Secretary Mark Wayne Mullen takes exception when Congressman Al Green, who lost his primary and will be out of Congress, the guy with the cane that always interrupts the State of the Union of President Trump and files articles of impeachment. But anyway, Mark Wayne Mullen taking an exception to Green, calling him a racist. Listen.
11: This was peaceful protest, Mr. Secretary. Racists take offense at peaceful protests. A racist, Mr. Secretary, would do what happened to Rudy.
12: Are you calling me a racist?
11: A racist.
12: I'm asking a question.
11: Reclaiming my time, asking to shut up.
12: That's a pretty...
11: Shut up. It's my time.
12: I'm not going to let anybody call me a racist, Chairman.
11: I never called him a racist. It's my time.
13: It is. Gentlemen, will suspend.
12: He will not.
11: Tell him to shut up.
13: It'll gentlemen suspend. No, the gentleman will suspend.
12: No one will call me a racist. I'm Cherokee, too. My family has been pretty tough.
11: I ask that my time be restored.
13: The clock has been stopped since I suspended the clock.
12: I will continue to interrupt as long as someone's there assuming
13: I agree.
12: They're calling me a racist.
13: And as I said before, there will be no addressing anyone's character in a negative way.
0: I mean, so just understand something, because this is a midterm election year, and I keep telling you it's the most important one in our lifetime. And if you do only one thing that I'm asking you to do this year, please commit in your mind, your heart, and soul that you're going to vote and that you know this will be every day in D.C. And any progress that you might want on the world stage, well, probably the president has a lot of authority on that front, but any progress with the economy, any progress in Washington will come to a screeching halt. But if you keep the Republicans in power in the House and Senate, guess what? Great progress will be made. And that is the moral of this story. Linda, I know you agree. Don't you love when these administration officials don't take their crap and make them look stupid?
14: I think that what you said about Marco Rubio could not be more spot on. He's always been a class act. He's always been ahead of his game and always on point. And the one thing that you can take note of is some of these people that are asking him questions, they're reading these notes that were prepared by other people. Marco Rubio just knows. He's telling you what's happening. He's in the room with world leaders. He's had the experience. And they're acting like such petulant children to the point that yesterday he's like, what is going on here? This is ridiculous. You guys are ridiculous. Like, as a member of Congress formerly, I can say firsthand, this is absurd. The way you're conducting yourselves is not appropriate for the chamber. And he's not wrong.
0: Let me tell you one little interesting backstory. Remember when he filled in for Caroline Leavitt, who's on maternity leave, and he was in the briefing room? I said to him, how'd you like it? I said, you look like you were having a lot of fun. We were talking about it. And he said, yeah, they gave me about 5 minutes notice. I'm like, whoa, that's a hell of a performance on 5 minutes notice.
14: He's just on his game because he's not making stuff up. See, the problem with the left is they're researching things and saying things like if you saw yesterday Rosa DeLauro with Todd Blanche and that awkward exchange where she's like, we have to start an investigation and this is how we prosecute. And he just looked at her. He's like, yeah, that's just not how the law works. I don't know what you are talking about. And she just completely stopped talking. He just shut her down.
0: Checkmate, checkmate, checkmate across the board. Kenny, Wyoming, Sean Hannity Show. What's up, Kenny? I love Wyoming. It's such a beautiful state you live in.
15: Yes, it is. Not a lot of mountains around Cheyenne, but it's pretty nice on the high plains. A little windy, but that's easy to deal with. So
0: I wouldn't like the cold in the winter. However, outdoor hiking, nature, streams, fishing, you know, open space, you know, sunrise, sunset. When I'm having a bad day, I think Montana, Wyoming, I think that it's looking better and better when I'm having one of my horrible days.
16: Well, you did a good thing by getting out of New York and getting down to Florida. I'm originally from the Buffalo area. You know, I'm left there in 82, and aside from going back for football games, I'll probably never leave Wyoming. So
0: I am so disconnected from New York. I want the New York Knicks to lose. And I could tell you one of their champions. I can give you the lineup when it was Walt Clyde Frazier, Earl the Pearl Monroe, Willis Reed, Dave DeBuscher, Bill Bradley. Off the bench, the crowd would always cry for Wingo. It was just a fan favorite. And I cheered for them. I don't cheer for anything for New York now. And I don't even think President Trump should go to Madison Square Garden if he's going to listen to me.
16: Well, I will always cheer for the Bills. They're my boys. So
0: I like my... Now, Buffalo's different than New York. I take an exception to that. I just do. I mean, I make an exception. Buffalo. The Sabres had a great year this year. It was a heart-wrenching seventh-game loss that they had.
16: Yes, it was. And the Bills are the only New York State football team. So,
0: well, I'm also a fan of Josh Allen. I happen to like him. I think he's very talented.
16: Yeah, absolutely. So, hey, you know, I got a comment on some, you know, the folks like yourself that leave the blue states and migrate to the red states. You know, I'm like I said, I'm glad you got out. I was, you know, cheering for you for years while listening to you and watching you that you would finally get out of there. But, you know, the Zuckerbergs and the Bezos and all those guys who are now leaving their blue states to find better business friendly states or even just tax or personal tax friendly states. You know, I can't help but think like, wait a minute, you guys voted all this stuff in. Because most of them are
0: I'm not so sure they did.
16: No?
0: Well, we don't know how anyone votes. You know, a lot of people, I had a conversation with Mark Zuckerberg about the Zuck Bucks and all that. And it was during COVID. And he's like, he regretted it on a level that was so believable to me. And I don't think he was BSing me. And he said, I did it to help get out votes, not to support any one party. All right, put that aside. That's what he's saying. You either believe him or not. I'm not going to be a special pleader here. But however, if he's going to bring high paying career jobs for the people in the state that I call home and love, I'm all for it. You know, I don't know where Larry Page stands politically. I don't know. I have no idea where the former CEO of Starbucks stands. I would imagine left. I'm guessing. I don't know. Ken Griffin has pulled $6 billion out of New York City. He's going to bring it down to Miami. I love that idea. And I want Florida to flourish. You know, Ron DeSantis has done an amazing job down here.
16: You know, leave their politics behind. It's funny because every time you could be down in a bar in Cheyenne, and it just happened over the weekend, there were a couple people came in from Colorado, and they were looking around to maybe possibly move up to Cheyenne, and we all just looked at him and said, yeah, well, as long as you relieve those crazy politics down there in Colorado, well, you're more than welcome to come on up. So, and, you know, luckily they...
0: Let me ask you a question.
16: Going to do that.
0: I never tried... Do you ever eat bison?
16: Yeah, yeah.
0: What does it taste like?
16: A lot leaner beef. It's, you know...
0: So it tastes like beef.
16: Oh, yeah.
0: Like, I don't think venison is as beefy as people try to make it out to be. I think it's more gamey.
16: At all. Yeah. No. Bison is really good. Bison's not cheap. Bison Ranch just south of town, and they sell their meat down there. But, you know, you can get a good bison ribeye in a restaurant, and it might cost you $10, $20 more than a regular beef ribeye, but it's worth it.
0: Well, I'm going to tell you something. You have convinced me. The next opportunity I have to try, or any opportunity to try either a bison burger or a ribeye, I'm going to do it in your honor. Okay?
16: Sure. Yeah.
0: All right, my friend. God bless you. 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
1: A few miles from the glass spires of Midtown Atlanta lies the South River Forest. In 2021 and 2022, the woods became a home to activists from all over the country.
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1: Who gathered to stop the nearby construction of a massive new police training facility, nicknamed Cop City. 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
2: The forest occupation or things like that present a vision of a society where we can have what we need and support each other without being at each other's throats or being subservient to each other.
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All right, that's going to wrap things up for today. We have a great, great Hannity tonight, 9 Eastern on the Fox News Channel. Set your DVR. Reince Priebus, Ari Fleischer, Brianna Lyman will join us out on the street. Joe Concha, Greg Jarrett, Jim Jordan, Anita Vogel, Billy Bush, Sage Steele. Load it up. Set your DVR tonight. Hannity on Fox. We'll see you then back here tomorrow. By the way, Ryan Lochte, Linda, did you watch this podcast? We just dropped it. Wow. You cannot believe what this guy's life spiraled out of control after the Rio Olympics. And he tells the whole story. I mean, in detail. Anyway, we'll see you tonight back here tomorrow. Thank you for making this show possible.

0: Hey, when you hear news about Israel, it is easy to think of headlines, politics, oh, just another conflict far away. No, this is very real. They're in a fight for their survival. Now, anti-Semitic attacks in the Holy Land across the globe. It is sad. Its rise is frightening. You have elderly Holocaust survivors. 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

0: predicts we will win in Iran. I'm Lisa Lucera, Fox News. President Trump with the comments this afternoon saying the victory will happen militarily or on paper. And again saying
1: they will never have a nuclear weapon.
0: President saying we do not need a deal with Iran to obtain their enriched uranium. Yesterday, the president said a deal with Iran could happen by the weekend. On the Russia-Ukraine war, President Trump said it would be great if Ukraine's President Zelensky and Russian President Putin met, as Zelensky in a letter called for direct talks with Putin to end the war.
2: In an open letter posted on the Ukrainian president's website, Zelensky told Putin, "The choice is yours now. Peace or a prolonged conflict." The long, detailed letter blames Putin personally for the war, but also offers a path forward through direct talks between the two leaders. Zelensky called for a ceasefire, a prisoner exchange, and a negotiated end to the war, while making it clear Ukraine will keep fighting if talks fail.
0: Fox's Carmen Roberts. Sanctions imposed against Cuban President Miguel Diaz-Canel, his wife, and three others, including the son of former Cuban President Raul Castro. The sanctions coming after President Trump signed an executive order expanding sanctions against the island. President Trump invoking the Defense Production Act to gain access to $700 million for U.S. coal plants.
1: Coal's a great business, really a big business, and it's real power. It's in terms of power. There's really nothing like it.
0: Money will be used to refurbish and expand coal plants, mines, and an export hub. The president has been critical of alternative energy, including wind farms, claiming coal is much cheaper. Wall Street, the Dow gained 875, reaching another record high. The Nasdaq lost 23. The S&P plus 30 for its 10th gain in the last 11 days. 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
8: I'm Jay Corwin. Sidney Kimmel Medical College will soon help create Delaware's first four-year medical school. That's thanks to a partnership between the state and Thomas Jefferson University. Officials say preclinical instruction that'll take place in Newcastle County, while clinical education and training that'll be held across other areas of the state. Additional information expected soon. Additional information on the plan is expected soon. I'm Jay Cor.
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16: Jesse Kelly Show. Let's have some fun on a huge Thursday with so much happening and so much to talk about. We're going to have a blast tonight on the world famous Jesse Kelly Show. The story out about the KKK that is, it'll be revealing. We'll get to that here in just a couple of minutes. I'm going to open with that. A new poll showing the Democrats really kind of hate the country. We'll talk about it. Anti-ICE protesters let off the hook. Some bad signs out of DHS when it comes to visas. Some great signs when it comes to the old LGBTQ demon mob. All that. Why are identical twins always so creepy? Emails and so much more coming up tonight on the world famous Jesse Kelly Show. Before we get into any of that, I need to remind you that tomorrow is Ask Dr. Jesse Friday, and I will be sitting here answering anything you email in. They're already pouring in. Jesse@jessekellyshow.com. Ask me anything. It's gonna be a fantastic Friday. And a brief programming note, because I got this email. Dear Certified Ninja Champion, I like that one. The loss of your soundboard has made me dejected. That means sad or low in spirits. If Jewish producer Chris could gain access to your soundboard, legally or otherwise, he could put it online. Then we could all use it and claim it as our own. Says his name is Craig. Well, Craig, I have good news and I have bad news. You all know by this point in time that Jewish producer Chris has a rough relationship with the law. Right? When I say rough relationship, I mean he's willing to follow rules up to a certain point and then he violates those rules. You are aware that our studio is flooded out and condemned and we're not allowed. Nobody's, even the management's, nobody's allowed inside the building. And you're aware that Chris has already previously made entry into the building to grab various nerd producer things. I don't know what all it was. Well, he decides he's going to go back and do it again. Someone even tried to flag him down and stop him from doing it again. He did. It's just the best thing to do when these things happen. The guy's like, hey, I can't go up there. And he just pretended to be deaf. My dad did it my whole life. It was brilliant. But anyway, I'll be right back. Jewish producer Chris went up, did a little breaking and entering, even though it was our own office, and he acquired the soundboard. I am sitting 1 inch

they can do whatever they want. The liberal Aunt Peggy in your life, the Democrat in your life who believes Trump colluded with Russia and told people that Nazis were very fine people, that Democrat in your life, ideally for America's communists, for America's Democrats, everybody would be as deluded as that human being. All right, you got all that. Now, unrest. People are unhappy. Protests. Riots. That's probably, I would venture to guess, that's probably not something you have ever participated in. Have you ever participated in a riot? I would venture to guess that as far as public politics goes, maybe you've been to a Trump rally. Maybe you went down to a big 4th of July Republican celebration in your hometown. Woo-hoo, let's go. Maybe you showed up at a tea party back in the day. Stop spending. But you've never thrown a brick at somebody's face, have you? You've never vandalized a Foot Locker, lit something on fire. You've never done any of those things. So why do Democrats do it all the time? Why is it, there just seems to be a never-ending spree of new riots and new protests, new riots, new protests, new riots, new protests. Well, there are two different motivations behind the American Democrats' love of rioting. Two different motivations. The first one of those motivations is this. They want to create an illusion that people are angry about something. Let's set that motivation aside for just a moment. The second motivation behind it is basically terrorism, for lack of a better way to put it. They've come out, honest Democrats have come out and said things along these lines many times. I'm not going to bother playing one for you, but you know they've said it many times. Well, look, there's going to be riots if we lose. You know, if Donald Trump wins, there'll be lots of riots. I'd hate for there to be riots out there. It's a way they can hold unrest, hold that society stuff that drives you crazy. It's a way they can hold that over your head. Hey, do what I want. Don't make me shoot the hostage. You're going to vote Democrat? I'd hate for there to be a riot in your hometown. Now, let's go back though. Let's set that one aside and focus on the first one. It's about manipulating public opinion. It's about making people think there are large quantities of people who believe what the communists believe and want what the communists want. They want people in the streets. They want, how many modern Democrats have you heard something say something along the lines of take it to the streets? We're going to take it to the streets. We're going to be street ready. Oh, I can't play it, Chris. The J-A-Pal thing. I even pressed the button to see if it worked. I was testing Chris. It didn't work. But you remember, honestly, that J-A-Pal clip we've played 100 times before. We need to be street ready. Hakeem Jeffries every other day. We got to take it to the streets. AOC, we're going to be in the streets. We'll fight in them streets. Why are you out in the streets? Why are you causing a ruckus? Why are you pitching a fit all the time? What is it about that? When people, normies even, sit at home and watch that stuff, it's human nature to think, even if you don't agree with these people, it's human nature to look at a large volume of people in the streets and say to yourself, wow, a lot of people are angry right now. Wow, a lot of people feel this way. I mean, I personally don't, but a lot of people do. But it's all an illusion. It's always an illusion designed to deceive you. And I have an amazing example of this in just a moment. Before I talk about that, let me talk to you about all the animals in the streets. Foreign animals, domestic animals. You know the headlines, you read them every day about some new monster stabbing, shooting, raping, robbing, murdering. It's just the worst thing in the world. We have them all over our society, and we have loved ones. Don't you have loved ones? Loved ones we can't watch at all times. What does your daughter carry on her? What does your dad, your mom, your wife, your kids? Why don't you get them a Byrna launcher so you...

0: you can have some peace of mind. 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We'll be back.
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show on a wonderful Thursday as we near the end of the week. And I have some really good news for you, but it's going to have to wait because I want to finish up my thought. Then we'll get to the good news. I basically want to hold it over your head like it's almost Christmas morning, but mom and dad are making coffee first and you're staring at those presents. So that's what I'm doing. Hang on. I'll get to the good news. Back to what we were talking about. Communists have always loved protests and riots for a variety of reasons, but the main one I want to talk about tonight is it creates the illusion that there is a huge public movement against whatever regime it is they're trying to burn down. This is not uniquely American. The Soviets did it all the time. They were, of course, they were the ones who originally wrote the script on all this stuff. They did it in East Germany. They did it. But it is what communists do. The way of thinking is our power is in legions of people and our power is in public opinion. And if we don't have public opinion or legions of people, we have to act like we do. Okay? Communists lie about everything all the time. Now, let me tell you something. You can choose to believe me or not, but as more and more documentation in this country is revealed, as more of our legitimate investigative journalists do their work, we're finding out that what I'm about to tell you is true. There is a really good chance that you have never one time in your life seen a legitimate, organic Democrat protest. Do you know that? And maybe you're sitting there listening to me and you're 80 years old and you're saying, Jesse, you're out of your mind. I remember the Vietnam stuff. I remember the... No. You don't understand. There is a chance, a very good chance, you've never seen an actual groundswell of people who are legitimately angry about whatever, pick your topic, get out there, put on their Birkenstocks, and head out into the streets. It's always paid for and organized. Paid for and organized. What, George Floyd? Do you think it's an accident that pallets of bricks magically showed up in multiple cities across America in a 24 to 48 hour span? Let me ask you something. If you wanted to put a pallet of bricks out in front of my studio right now, I want you to start right now. How long does it take you to make that happen? Do you even know where to go for a pallet of bricks? Oh, well, okay, maybe I'll go down to the Home Depot. Where are you putting the pallet of bricks? You're going to fit a whole pallet of bricks in your pickup? You get multiple across the United States of America because it was all paid for and organized. Remember when ICE started deporting people out of L.A.? And the animals started taking it to the streets. We had a dude, an iconic internet photo of some dude, shirtless dude, standing on top of a burned out car, waving a gigantic Mexican flag. You remember all that, right? Trump administration comes out and says, hey, we're going to look into who's funding all this. And just like that, gone. The protest, gone. And they don't only fund... organize all these riots and protests. They fund, they promote, they create the opposition they want you to believe is real. We have new documentation courtesy of the DOJ. You see, the Department of Justice has been going after something known as the Southern Poverty Law Center, the SPLC. I'm sure you probably heard of them. They were originally sold as, you know, hey, let's stop hate groups and things like that. Then, of course, surprise, surprise, they started putting every conservative organization on the hate group map. And then we got a little behind the scenes video courtesy of the SPLC, where they are documenting the reduction of the white population in America as clearly one of their stated goals. And everyone started to wake up to the fact that, wait a minute, we have a professional communist organization here.
So you do remember, you remember maybe a little bit about the Virginia riot, the Virginia protest, all those guys with tiki torches. You know, that's one. And then there were counter commie protests. And then there was some dust up one day and somebody got killed and they pretended like some Nazi murderer or something like that. When, from what I understand, he was trying to drive away. I'm not defending it, but it wasn't some kind of cold blooded murder, whatever, whatever. And then Trump gets up there and says, oh, there were bad people on both sides, right? And good people on both sides. And then from there, your liberal Aunt Peggy believes he called Nazis very fine people. You understand all that. But that's back to Charlottesville, Virginia. And maybe you remember there was a story that the SPLC, they possibly paid for some of those protesters. Paid some of the, what? SPLC acting like they're out there opposing the KKK. We oppose Nazism. No white supremacy here in America. But then SPLC money is allegedly going to some of these people? How's that make sense? Oh, it's actually darker and deeper than that. Let me again say, before we go over it, you've never seen an organic Democrat protest in your whole life. They're all paid for and organized. Next.

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0: Jesse Kelly Show on a wonderful Thursday. Don't forget tomorrow's Ask Dr. Jesse Friday, and you can email the show jesse@jessekellyshow.com. So, the SPLC, you see, we have a new superseding indictment out. Do you want to hear how deep the rabbit hole goes on all these Democrat protests being funded and organized? You know the KKK, right? I'm not going to insult your intelligence. You know what it is. The SPLC stands against the KKK, right? Yeah, did you know the SPLC was, according to the indictment, purchasing cross-burning material for them? Not even making that up. Did you know there was some, and I can't get the details on it, Nazi, KKK, white nationalists, I don't know what it is. Some group, the SPLC, had an employee who began a relationship with one of the leaders in the group. It's going deep undercover, isn't it? The SPLC began paying monthly salaries to KKK members. Members of these organizations approached the SPLC and expressed that they wanted to get out. Hey, I've decided these white hoods aren't for me. It's hot in the South. The SPLC paid them to stay, according to this indictment. Nothing you have seen is real. Everything is a world of make-believe the communist creates on purpose. It's all created with the intention to deceive you. That's a fact. Headline, to no one's surprise, this is from Red State, Newark anti-ICE rioters coordinate over signal chats are funded by big money. Together, these organizations report collective annual revenues of about $825 million. So the next time you see a group of animals out there in the streets, we're mad about George Floyd. Whatever they're screaming about, as authentic as it looks, as angry as they genuinely seem, none of it's real. Communism is not popular. It's not popular now. It's never been popular. It's never really been popular anywhere in the world. It's a disgusting, demonic religion of destruction. The Democrat Party is a 20% party in this country. Through a variety of tricks and other things, they've managed to convince half the country that they are half the country, but it's simply not true. The people don't have any time for this at all. It's all paid for. It's all organized. It's all professional, which brings me to the great news. Remember how I said we have physical possession of the soundboard? And then I said, but it doesn't work. There's wires and buttons and things like that on it, but it doesn't work. The resident nerds, Chris and Corey, here in the studio, figured it out.
1: We might call this getting strike ready. I think of it as getting us strike ready or street ready. And part of that is understanding our own strength. And as we develop that strength, being able to assess our risk tolerance, because we know that risk tolerance increases as the severity of the situation increases and as our own understanding of what's happening increases. So overall, the more we understand what's effective, what the risks are, and who's ready to participate, the more impact we can have.
0: None of it's real. They all do it, and it's all just about power. Speaking of power, Nancy Pelosi, I have never, and I very likely will never, have as much power here on this planet as Nancy Pelosi has had in her time. We have to respect Grandma Vodka and the fact that that woman, she carried a big stick in Washington, D.C. for a long time. She made Republican lives miserable, your life, my life, miserable for a long time. She really, really moved the communist revolution forward for a very long time. But Father Time is cruel, isn't it? Did you know that now, if I sit on a plane for too long, now when I get up, my calves are sore? Some kind of weird blood flow thing that apparently happens to you, I guess, as you get older. Don't worry, I found a really cool solution for it. But that's life now. Now I have to figure out, I have to wear things to avoid my calves hurting after a flight. At 44, Father Time's undefeated, isn't it? Grandma Vodka, she's just not that old lion anymore. You ever watch any nature shows? I love them. I grew up watching them with my dad, Marty Stauffer and all that. You love the lions when they're fighting and leading the pride and killing hyenas. Yeah, get them. Isn't it always a little sad when that old lion who's been running things for a long time, body starts to break down. Younger, bigger, stronger lion comes along and the old lion just can't do what he used to do. I feel like every time I see Grandma Vodka now, I feel like that's how she feels. I feel like she thinks, man, I had it all. And now I'm that old drunken lion that nobody cares about. And I say that because she had a little clash with a reporter today, Allison Steinberg, I believe her name is. And here's how it went.
2: Last time I asked you about January 6th, why you turned the National Guard away on January 6th, you told

0: You to shut up and that I was repeating Republican
1: talking. You're not going to shut up again because you're speaking lies.
2: Did you hear how close she was to dropping the F-bomb? Chris, I bet this has happened to you before. It's happened to everybody before. If you get too mad, you drop a hammer on your toe, but the kids are there, then this comes out.
0: Last time I asked you about January 6th, why you turned the National Guard away on January 6th, you told me to shut up and that I was repeating Republican talking.
1: You're not going to shut up again because you're speaking lies.
2: Because you're a fairly obnoxious person. And that led me to have this train of thought. Sorry, my mind works differently. We'll get back to politics here in just a moment and some ugly stuff. But who do you think cusses the most in Congress? And that includes Trump. Who do you think it is? You know, Trump's up there. And that we have that. We know that Trump, by now, in his second term, stopped censoring himself. Now he just drops F-bombs on camera. He'll drop the S-word. Trump is famously vulgar. That's no surprise to anybody. So Trump's probably up there. But I don't know. Being a businessman as he is, I can see him censoring that enough that he probably isn't in the top five. Probably not in the top five. I bet, I'd say top 10, Chris. I bet you Trump's top 10. I bet Nancy Pelosi has got to be close to number one, right? She's famous. She's famously nasty and mean. Pelosi's got to be close to number one. I bet Jasmine Crockett. Jazzy's still there, remember? We haven't lost her yet. Look, hey, remember this.
3: People be sexing.
2: I bet you she has a filthy mouth. Absolutely filthy. Chris, you know what? I want you to sit and think about what you did. You know what? I'm going to play this. And while this plays, I want you to sit and think about what you've done.
4: Ay, ay, ay, ay. I am the Frito Bandito. Hey, I like Fritos corn chips. I love them, I do. I want Fritos corn chips. I'll get them from you. Ay, ay, ay, ay. Oh, I am the Frito Bandito. Give me Fritos corn chips and I'll be your friend. The Frito Bandito, you must not offend. Munch, munch, munch a bunch of Fritos.
2: I hope you thought about it, Chris. I hope you dwelled on it, on who you are as a person. Now, speaking of potty mouths, Scott Bessent, Treasury Secretary, is famously vulgar too. There's something about all these billionaire guys. I guess they just toss these words out. Scott Bessent has to be the sassiest gay guy in the United States of America. Remember, there are reports out that he has challenged multiple people in Trump's cabinet to a fight. A physical fight. Not making that up. He admitted himself that he told Bill Pulte he was going to kick his beep. And Scott Bessent. Scott Bessent dropped a subtle bomb on a member of Congress today. And man, it was a doozy. Before we get to that, though, let's take care of widows and orphans. Let's make sure that people, especially in this year of our 250th birthday, let's make sure that the people who have sacrificed something significant for this country, let's make sure that we're trying to take care of them. You know, that Gold Star family, they deserve to be taken care of. That fallen first responder family, they deserve to be cared for by the country they sacrificed for. When you give up dad for the rest of your life, your country should care for you. Tunnel to Towers is the organization out there paying off these people's mortgages, building catastrophically injured veterans smart homes, getting the homeless vets off the street. Go to T2T.org, T2T.org. 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You'll never know it's gone. We'll be back.
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1: If you're hearing this, you should be concerned about the Asian longhorned beetle, an invasive species that's destroying our trees. But you can help. 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
0: Look up, look down, look around. Look up, look down, look around. In the trees and on the ground, 'cause the ALB must be found.
1: Some signs of the ALB are dime-sized holes on tree trunks, a sawdust-like material called frass, and the beetle itself, with a long black body and white spots.
0: Look up, look down, look around. Look up, look down, look around. In the trees and on the ground, 'cause the ALB must be found.
1: Learn all the signs and how to report them at AsianLonghornedBeetle.com. That's AsianLonghornedBeetle.com.

0: 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Remember, if you miss any part of the show, you can download it iHeart, Spotify, iTunes. All right. So, Scott Bessent, there's something about being a Democrat that I almost, in a way, I admire it. I cringe, but I admire it. And here's what it is. It's the lack of shame. See, Ob thinks that I lack shame. She says that whatever gene people get that makes them feel shame, that I don't have it. And that's why I do a lot of rude things and I don't consider the things to be rude. But I look at Democrats and I marvel. And the reason I marvel is this. They will do, not just the lying and evil crap, they will do and say the dumbest things we've ever heard. They'll do it loudly. And then they just march on like nothing happened. Just nobody did. It's just what they do. And I understand why they're able to get away with it, because Democrat voters themselves are stupid. But listening to these people is amazing. And I bring this up because Scott Bessent, Treasury Secretary, whether you love him or hate him, is clearly a highly, highly intelligent individual. Billionaire, all that. I think he's worth more than Trump is. He's one of these guys. And every time Democrats have attempted to verbally tangle with Scott Bessent, he ends up making them look stupid. He shows up prepared. He's very sharp. He's quick on his feet. And he makes them look dumb and corrupt. And yet, they still keep trying. They still keep going at him. And at this point, you have to be aware that he's going to get you back, right? Here was Scott Bessent. Judy Chu is a representative of another one of these dirty commies. Here's how this exchange went.
1: Congresswoman, who was the president during World War I?
2: Can you... No, are you refusing to answer my question?
1: No, I'm asking, who was the president during World War I?
2: I don't know, but clearly you
1: so
2: are
1: you
2: not answering
1: who the president
2: my question.
1: During World War I was. So, well, let me tell
2: so
1: you.
2: So I'm clearly getting the idea that you do not want to answer whether you agree with President Trump that you do not care about Americans' financial situation.
0: I don't know. I don't know. Everybody knows that Woodrow Wilson was the president during World War I. That's one of those basic pieces of knowledge that everybody knows. Hey, who was the president for 90% of World War II? Everybody knows. It's FDR. Everyone knows. But not elected Democrats. And if you're a little bit disheartened that we have members like that in Congress, let me dishearten you even further. She is a representative. She is a member of the House of Representatives. The House of Representatives was created by our founders to be a representation of the peoples from various areas in the country. Specific areas inside of states would be designed as congressional districts, and the people in that congressional district, they would go to the polls and choose for themselves somebody who accurately represents them and their values in Congress. I live in Texas. If you go to rural blood red Texas, I promise you the representative going to Washington, D.C., shoots guns, has probably ridden a horse and eats barbecue because he represents rural Texans. You can love or hate this fact. I mean, I think we all hate it. Judy Chu accurately represents the morons in her district.
1: Congresswoman, who was the president during World War I?
2: Can you...
1: No,
2: are you refusing to answer my question?
1: No, I'm asking, who was the president during World War I?
2: I don't know, but clearly you
1: so
2: are
1: you
2: not answering
1: the president
2: my
1: during
2: question.
1: World War I was. So, well, let me tell
2: so
1: you.
2: So I'm clearly getting the idea that you do not want to answer whether you agree with President Trump that you do not care about America.
0: That accurately represents her district. A bunch of morons. probably America haters. We're going to get to this new poll about the percentage of Democrats that hate America, and somehow that number keeps dropping. But a bunch of morons, people who hate the country, hate it enough they never bothered to look into it. And when they go to the polls, they're not trying to vote for somebody capable who loves the country, will improve the country. God only knows what weird motivations drive them to the polls. Probably her district, I would guess, is full of foreigners who don't give a crap about the country, certainly don't give a crap about the history. They're just here to loot the place. But either way, Judy Chu accurately represents her district. And this is true of really every member of Congress you love to hate and I love to hate. Ilhan Omar accurately represents her district. AOC accurately represents the morons in the Bronx. Nancy Pelosi accurately represents the degenerates in San Francisco. These people are accurate representations of the district. The problem is the people. Do you want a brain that can remember that Woodrow Wilson was the president during World War I? That's why you need to take a male vitality stack or a female vitality stack from Chalk. If you wake up one day and you say to yourself, gosh, I can't remember who the president from World War I is, you need to sprint to chalk.com/Jesse and start some natural herbal supplements. It's about your mind. It's about your energy levels. You're about to feel better and feel better quickly. We're talking 20% increase in your T levels in 90 days. Ladies, you are not left out or forgotten. They have a female vitality stack that'll have you feeling like a new person who remembers Woodrow Wilson's name. And all you have to do is go to choq.com/Jesse and get a subscription. Do you want to sound like this?
1: Congresswoman, who was the president during World War I?
2: Can you... No, are you refusing to answer my question?
1: No, I'm asking, who was the president during World War I?
2: I don't know, but clearly you...
0: Chuck.com/Jesse. All right? All right, we'll dwell on the America hatred. It's bad. But we'll get by somehow, some way. Next.
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5: Predicts we will win in Iran. I'm Lisa Lucera, Fox News. President Trump with the comments this afternoon saying the victory will happen militarily or on paper. And again saying
6: they will never have a nuclear weapon.
5: The president saying we do not need a deal with Iran to obtain their enriched uranium. Yesterday, the president said a deal with Iran could happen by the weekend. On the Russia-Ukraine war, President Trump said it would be great if Ukraine's President Zelensky and Russian President Putin met, as Zelensky in a letter called for direct talks with Putin to end the war.
7: In an open letter posted on the Ukrainian president's website, Zelensky told Putin, "The choice is yours now. Peace or a prolonged conflict." The long, detailed letter blames Putin personally for the war, but also offers a path forward through direct talks between the two leaders. Zelensky called for a ceasefire, a prisoner exchange, and a negotiated end to the war, while making it clear Ukraine will keep fighting if talks fail. fail.
5: Fox's Carmen Roberts. Sanctions imposed against Cuban President Miguel Díaz-Canel, his wife, and three others, including the son of former Cuban President Raul Castro. The sanctions coming after President Trump signed an executive order expanding sanctions against the island. President Trump invoking the Defense Production Act to gain access to $700 million for U.S. coal plants.
6: Calls it a great business, really a big business, and it's real power. It's in terms of power, there's really nothing like it.
5: Money will be used to refurbish and expand coal plants, mines, and an export hub. The president has been critical of alternative energy, including wind farms, claiming coal is much cheaper. Wall Street, the Dow gained 875, reaching another record high. The Nasdaq lost 23. The S&P plus 30 for its 10th gain in the last 11 days. 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
12: 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I'm Jay Corwin.
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0: It is the Jesse Kelly Show, another hour of the Jesse Kelly Show on a fantastic Thursday. We have, well, Democrats hate America. That's the bad news. We're winning against the LGBTQ freaks. That's the good news. We still have a bunch of creepy identical twins in this country. That's more bad news. We'll get to that. Emails, the bar, and so much more coming up in the second hour of the Jesse Kelly Show on a Thursday. And another reminder that tomorrow is Ask Dr. Jesse Friday, and you need to get your questions emailed in now to jesse@jessekellyshow.com. Let's cover an analogy. Let's do an analogy that we have done before many times, but it's been quite a while on the show, about love of country. Why it matters. What is it about it? If I take you out of America and I put you in a little village in Africa, 100 people in that village, and you know, everyone has their own little hut, and we got the restaurant hut and everything else. Got the cattle over here and the water well over there, and you get it. You got a little 100 person village in Africa. That village, the people in the village, they can survive a lot of things, bad weather, drought, war, all kinds of things. But long term, the village can't survive if a high enough percentage of people in the village hate it. And this is because, let's talk about your life and my life for a moment. Our lives and how they turn out, everything from our professional life to relationships to your physical health to everything. They are what? It's an accumulation of the decisions we make every day. You have made 100 really good decisions and 100 really bad decisions in your life. And the truth is that the good decisions you've made, you may not even recognize it, they've made your life better now. They have. Last night, I went to a crawfish boil, for instance. I went to a crawfish boil last night after we got off. I have a bunch of Louisiana guys in the neighborhood. If a Louisiana guy ever invites you to a crawfish boil, you go. We went over there with Ob and the boys and the neighbors, and we all sat there and broke bread and ate crawfish all night. It was wonderful. My sons hung out with me all night long, just sitting there talking to me. Now, I haven't done very many things right in my life. I know that, and I admit that. But I did something right with those boys. That my sons at 15 and 17 want to sit right by Dad and hang and talk to Dad all night long. That's what? That didn't happen yesterday. That's an accumulation of 15, 17 years of love and care, and that's that. And vice versa. You know, in the past, I've had my blood pressure tick up. I'm a little fat right now, as a matter of fact. I'm a little fat right now. That didn't happen yesterday. That's a lifetime of too much bad food, too lazy, didn't work. You see what I mean, right? Well, in the same way, that village, go back to the village. The little decisions each and every villager would make every day would either extend or shorten the life of a village, depending on whether or not they love it and appreciate it and feel blessed to be there. Patriotism is the essential element. If you walk out of your African hut and you see the fence that holds the cattle in is starting to break down, and you love your village and the people in it, and you're blessed to be there, you run over to the fence and you fix it really quickly to protect the food supply of the village. That's what you do. But if you hate the place and it sucks and it's evil and it's racist and maybe you even run over to the fence and break it down even more, because screw that village, right? And on a long enough timeline with enough of that village hate, the village will crumble. and on a long enough timeline with the little decisions people make every day in that village, if they love it, a high enough percentage love it, it will thrive. We are on the cusp. What a great college word, Chris. Cusp. Cusp is a great word. Anyway, we are on the cusp of something that is unbelievably cool. The 250th birthday of the United States of America is 1 month away. We are a month from celebrating 2

0: a deep unease. He's deeply uneasy about it. Oh, by the way, in case you're wondering, this is the same guy who stood in front of burned buildings in Minneapolis during the St. George Floyd riots and said this.
1: Solve this problem. So I want to be clear in how I characterize this. This is mostly a protest. It is not generally speaking, unruly. But fires have been started, and there's a crowd that is relishing that.
0: You know, he was born in Kenya. Did you know he was actually raised in America? And this, you see, is a significant part of our problem. It's not just homegrown Democrats who have been taught to hate the United States of America. That's obviously going to be a portion of the population. We understand that. We import legions and legions and legions of foreigners with no appreciation for this country whatsoever. In fact, they hate it. This lack of gratitude, I don't know. I don't understand it. If somebody pulled me out of a dump like Somalia, I would be so grateful. In my spare time on the weekends, I'd be picking up trash on the sidewalk. Instead, these people come here and steal everything they get their hands on, and their main representative in Congress craps on the country every other day. I don't understand it, but this is a huge problem for the United States of America. Legions and legions of people, foreign and domestic, reside inside our borders, and they hate the friggin' place. And they're taught to hate it in schools, and they're taught to hate it by Hollywood, and they're taught to hate it by Democrats. You get this crap all day, every day.
2: She deserves to read diverse books and the accurate telling of American history. My daughter, she deserves to be celebrated for her melanated skin.
0: You know how truly damaging that is for the country? That is how people speak now. That is how a high enough percentage of this population thinks. Terrible. Absolutely terrible. All right, you know what? Let's do some emails. We got to clear out a bunch of room for tomorrow. Oh, one more word on that before I get to the emails. These people, they sure are enriching the country. Keep in mind, before I play this from Dr. Oz, that Columbus is one of the Somali hubs in the United States of America.
3: Unfortunately, this area around Columbus is responsible in Franklin County for one-third of all of the $1.5 billion spent on home health care in Ohio. Think about that. A third of all of the money spent on home health care in the entire great state of Ohio is generated here. That's three times what you would expect. There's a road very close to where we are, 288 home health care facilities in that several block area on that one road. Again, it defies belief. Some of these buildings were vacant. You wouldn't put anybody up in those buildings, not certainly the place that would house home health care. Now, this is a mecca for Somalian populations. It's a hub for Nepalese and Bhutanese populations. These are insular groups, but we are naive to think that practices that were felt to be commonplace in other parts of the world wouldn't come to this great country if we didn't pay attention to some of the program integrity issues, which were ignored en masse with the prior administration.
0: That's how looters operate, not patriots. All right, we will get to emails, but let me get to your pain first. 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
12: That was the moment when I realized I got to do something. 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

0: Jesse Kelly Show on a fantastic Thursday. I owe you emails because tomorrow is going to be a lot of them, right? Hey, Jesse, I know we're gaining several seats after redrawing congressional maps in some states, but the same effect might happen to the Communist Party. That's why I believe if we stop being lazy and show up every single voting date, we'll make a real difference. Because as you always say, the Communist Party without FFC, fraud, foreigners, and cheating is nothing. Tell me your thoughts, please. Okay, so on redistricting wars, let me clarify this, because a lot of people, it's such a nerdy political thing. And I'm honestly a little bit embarrassed that I even know it. So here it is. You understand that in your state, there are different congressional districts, right? Although I think Wyoming only has one. That's another story. In your state, there are different congressional districts depending on the distribution of the population. Each congressional district is supposed to have roughly a certain amount of people. And I'd be lying if I told you what that number is. I think it's 600,000, but obviously there's a big variance in it. But every state's supposed to be divided up into that, so you have a representative. You want someone to represent you and how dumb you are.
1: Congresswoman, who was the president during World War I?
0: Yeah, exactly. I'm not going into that again. All right. Now, if you're a communist and you're not necessarily concerned about the will of the people or anything like that, if you're a communist, you want power so you can use it to punish your enemies and reward your friends. Power is all you care about. It's all you care about. What do you do if your state has 10 congressional districts and 5 of those are going to Republicans? Now, maybe you would say to yourself, well, that's fine. You have half. I mean, isn't that fair? 50-50? But remember, the communist, he does not think like you think. It is a religion of domination and destruction. The communist has to have everything 100% or he's unsatisfied. You probably don't think that way, and that's very healthy that you do not think that way, but that's how communists think. When communists look at their state that has 10 congressional districts, they say to themselves, what do we have to do? How do we have to lie, cheat, or steal to get all 10 of these districts, right? And beyond that, they'll even go to lengths like race-based districts. It's not hard to figure out why they did this. Black people vote Democrat roughly 90-92% of the time in the United States of America. So if you're a Democrat, if you're a communist and you want power, you just make it all about race so the people don't know what it's actually about. And you say things like, black people deserve representation. Why can't black people be represented? And you have states that this has been happening. You've been governed like this. You have states in the United States of America who draw congressional districts exclusively for black people. They'll just carve some weird looking district to get as many black people in that district as possible to make sure they get a black representative. It's been that bad. Either way, you get the idea. They've been doing a lot of things for a very, very, very long time to squeeze all the juice out of that orange. Now, I said an orange in juice because I wanted to make sure you understood the analogy. It's finite. You know, you've only got one state. The district lines, yeah, you can tweak a little here and you can tweak a little there and maybe we should carve this out a little or carve that out a little. You can tweak, but you can only tweak so much. There's only so much juice in the orange. Here in the year 2026, the communists have been aggressively moving on this issue for decades. They're not Johnny come lately on this like we are. Decades they've been working on this. Remember, Democrats do politics like professionals. We do it like amateurs. It's what it is. Decades they've been working on it. Now they're at a place where they can't do much else. Although there are some states, California or this or that, where you could carve this out and carve out this Republican seat, but most of the juice has been squeezed out of that orange. Well, if you're a Democrat, the bad news is here. what do you do if Republicans wake up and decide they're going to stop being doormats and they're going to start playing the game? What do you do if red states step up and decide, nope, we're redrawing our district, no more Democrats? Then we had the Supreme Court recently give us a huge win and say, race-based districts, that's racist. You can't do that. We're not doing race-based districts. There's no, you can't do that anymore. My point is your fear about the communists jumping in and do it too, it's kind of unfounded. It's not totally unfounded. It's not like it's a dumb email. Because they can do it. They are doing it in places like California. Hey, we've got a couple GOP districts. Remember, you saw recently what they tried to do in Virginia, where they tried to cut out every Republican district except for one. The Virginia Supreme Court shot that down because it was blatantly illegal. But you understand, they're still going to try and they'll get some wins. But now that Republicans are playing the game, I'm not saying we're going to keep the House in the midterms. I'm not saying that. I don't want to make a prediction like that until I see what the economy's like close to the midterms, what gas prices are like. We got to wait till we get closer. I'm not making predictions like that. But I can tell you now for a fact, if there are losses, there aren't going to be as many because of this. And if by chance we keep the House, maybe we tie, possibly gain a seat or two. I don't know that that's realistic, but I hope. It's going to be in large part due to the fact that Republicans decided to start playing the game. That's a wonderful thing. Speaking of the game, a little bit more on California fraud if you want to know how Democrats run your area. Next. Good news. The greatest test of the American spirit is upon us now. Why is this good news? Because throughout American history, high testosterone men thrive in times of chaos and uncertainty. Every red-blooded American man runs toward great trials and challenges. Communist big tech companies are trying to destroy American jobs. War in the Middle East is intensifying. Fertility rates are plummeting. And worst of all, there's a relentless 24/7 propaganda campaign aimed to demoralize us and break our will. Communists want to tear down Western civilization itself. With the constant bashing of masculinity, estrogens and plastic, which is everywhere, and the junk in our food and water supply, it's no wonder the average testosterone levels are half of what they were 50 years ago. 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
18: Hey there, I'm Jason Alexander, and this is my dear friend, Peter Tilden.
19: Hey, Jay. By the way, the script says best friend.
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18: Mm-hmm, because we had two things in common. 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
19: 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And number two, when things annoy us or they perplex us or just don't seem to make any sense, whether it's something in the news or in our personal lives, we go, really, no, really.
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19: 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Jerry Seinfeld wondered why they refused to make the stall door go all the way to the floor in a public bathroom, but he didn't get an answer. 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
19: 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How about that?
18: Really? No, really?
19: That's what we heard. So we spoke to some of the biggest champions of the hot dog eats hot dog world of competitive eating to get the answer. 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
0: ever fear, it is the Jesse Kelly Show on an amazing Thursday. Don't forget that tomorrow's Ask Dr. Jesse Friday, and you need to get your questions emailed in now to jesse@jessekellyshow.com. So Trump came out, this is a headline in the New York Post. Trump claims Democrats are, quote, trying to steal California primaries, and he launches a probe into sluggish vote counts. If you haven't been following along, quick 30-second recap. There's a mayoral race we're all kind of watching, Los Angeles. Karen Bass is a committed communist who had communist training in Cuba. She's the current mayor of our second biggest city. That's generally not ideal. L.A. is one of the most dangerous places I've been in recent years. I was shocked at the filth. It was really, really bad there. Spencer Pratt, some former reality TV star. I'm not really familiar with his career, but reality TV guy. His home burns down in the Palisades. He steps up and he starts running. And he's really good at it, I should note. Really, really good at it. He's sharp. He's funny. He's got great campaign ads. He's working very hard. He's getting himself out there in the community. There are three people in the race: Karen Bass, Spencer Pratt, and some dirty socialist who's on the city council. The votes come in initially. Spencer Pratt's up. Up. And then every single second from that time, he has gone

0: down and down and down and down. And now, the last time I checked, because of the new votes that have come in, some markets, some prediction markets are saying they don't know that Spencer Pratt is even going to advance to the runoff in November. Huh? We also have a Republican race in California, a gubernatorial race in California. Two Republicans, two Democrats. There's more than that, but in general, it's two Republicans, two Democrats.
1: Right.
0: I don't like our odds there either. My California friends tell me Republicans probably top out at 43-44% of the vote in a gubernatorial race in California. I brought all that up because I wanted to read something, at least a portion of it, and it's a little bit long, but it's not only extremely informative, it tracks with the California political people I talk to all the time and how so much of this fraud actually works. How do they do things? And I thought if you're a nerdy detail person, you might enjoy learning at least some of how Democrats steal elections. The longer they are in control of an area, the more systems they will put into place to ensure they cannot possibly lose. Hey, Jesse, in California, each county has up to July 3rd to send in results for the June 26th primary election. July 3rd is what she just said. That's the same in every election cycle. That's a whole month. After 4 weeks, it's easy to forget by then there was an election. Everyone has moved on, and then the election is forgotten. I think the Democrats like it this way. Pause. I talked to John Phillips about this earlier. John Phillips is a radio host out of California. He's a friend of mine. But I talked to him about this specific thing. It's a very sharp email. She clearly knows what she's talking about. And John said, don't discount the fact that they can never announce a winner or a leader on opening night. And he laid this out. He said, hey, Jesse, I want you to picture this moment. LA has an election on Tuesday. Spencer Pratt, who was in the lead, Spencer Pratt is declared the winner of that little, you know, the runoff portion, the primary portion of it. They declare Spencer Pratt the winner. What happens then? Well, let me tell you what happens. Spencer Pratt has a big rally that night. It would be scheduled ahead of time. His face would be all over the television as he gave a victory speech. His victory speech would be all rah, rah stuff. We're going to save LA. We're going to clean up the streets, all these other things. Spencer Pratt's face is all over the newspapers. He's on Fox News, CNN. He's doing all these things because, of course, he's the declared winner that night. And what does that do? It creates one of the most important things in life that's hard to get, but you always want it. It creates momentum. From there, Spencer Pratt has campaign donations coming in from everywhere because people are excited. He can win. I want to be part of this whole thing. That's how campaigns work. Soon there's a line out the door at every campaign office of people. Hey, I'd love to volunteer. Can I knock on doors? I want to be part of the Get Out the Vote effort. Give me my Spencer Pratt t-shirt. That moment with Spencer Pratt, it creates this groundswell that can very well carry you to an election win. You want that moment. But let's say, for the sake of argument, you already have a system in place where you understand the late votes are going to go your way. The late votes, they're pretty much all going to go your way. Let's say you're a communist and you've worked very hard to put this system into place. How's this working out, by the way? I got this one from Mom of Dad, a Republican. 39.3% of the vote in. You ready for this? Karen Bass had 117,579 votes. Pratt had 86,323. By the time that number got to 42.4%, 3% more, Karen Bass had 130,429 votes. Spencer Pratt had 86,323. They got in an extra roughly 13,000 votes. They came in late. Not a single one went to Spencer Pratt. If you're a communist and you've spent years putting systems and people in place that will allow you to steal any election you want over a long enough period of time, all you really have to do is do enough to deny him that big campaign rally on election night. And then you can really sit back and put your hands behind your head and have yourself a margarita, because you've already done the work. You've paid out the money. You've put the systems in place. And from now, every single day, the numbers are all going to work in your favor. And this is not a story about LA. This is not a story about California. This is how every Democrat-run jurisdiction in the United States of America runs, if it's been run by Democrats for long enough. You know, if you had a Republican government for the last 10 years and Democrats came in last election, you don't have a system like that in place. But in a place like LA, New York, Chicago, Connecticut, all kinds of places like this, you know what you have in place? You've had a communist local government, a communist state government, communist county governments, all up and down the line. Every layer of power has been controlled by communists, and they don't sit on power. They use power to keep it and get more of it. If your area has been controlled by Democrats for a long enough period of time, there's a chance that you don't have a chance. You know, you're welcome to run against Joseph Stalin in the Soviet Union. Did you know that? Did you know he had to run for office? You know that? Did you know there were people who opposed him? People in the opposition party? They ran. Absolutely. Man, boy, did they get crushed at the polls. Wild. What is that line? Oh, it was a Joseph Stalin line. All that matters is who counts the votes. I'm paraphrasing, but that's how it goes. I will continue on this nerdy detail email before we get back to other things. Hang on.
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0: 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SuperSure changes that. One broker for all your business insurance, backed by a team that works with you year-round, not just at renewal. 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
6: In 2005, investigators in Palm Beach, Florida began uncovering a dark secret.
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6: There was a wealthy man in Palm Beach who was offering young girls a way to make money. That man was Jeffrey Epstein, and he had set up a system designed to bring him underage girls. Local police and the federal government would investigate and, by their count, find dozens of victims. Epstein would become one of the world's most infamous predators, a man who could have faced decades in prison but served just 13 months in his own wing of a county jail.
9: Why would you cut this deal with Jeffrey Epstein?
6: Epstein's abuse would span years and cross state lines.
10: New York, Palm Beach, New Mexico, Paris, Virgin Islands, and each one of those residences is an alleged crime scene.
6: 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Truth and Lies, Jeffrey Epstein.
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0: Jesse Kelly Show on a wonderful Thursday. So I just mentioned that Stalin line about who counts the votes. I'll get back to the nerdy email in a moment about Democrat election cheating, but Jewish producer Chris dug this one up. I had totally forgotten about this. You know, Joe Biden, yeah, he did a lot of damage to the country as he sat in the corner and the communists destroyed the place. But he was beneficial in a lot of ways. And one of those ways is Joe Biden was always too stupid to keep everything quiet. Remember, he would reveal the identity of secret military units he wasn't supposed to acknowledge the existence of. Remember when that one reporter asked Joe Biden about that pipeline, the Nord Stream 2 pipeline, that mysteriously got a bunch of holes in it? And Joe Biden had previously said, well, I mean, if Russia goes in with the tanks, we would take it out. So back to counting of the votes. Joe Biden, because he's old, stupid, brain doesn't work anymore. Actually, I take that back. It's just because he's Joe Biden, because he's always been like this. Well, he came out and laid it out for you.
1: Like every other major civil rights bill that came along, if we missed the first time, we can come back and try it a second time. We miss this time. And the state legislative bodies continue to change the law, not as to who can vote, but who gets to count the vote. Count the vote. Count the vote. It's about election subversion.
0: Thanks, Joe, for repeating it a couple times, too. So back to the email. You want to know how Democrat corruption works in your area? This is not just California, but she lays it out here nicely. This is what she says. As someone who has observed ballot processing in Fresno County, about the third week after the closing of Election Day, when all ballots have been tabulated, suddenly 6,000 uncounted ballots show up. Apparently, paid workers go door to door to validate ballots sent in with no signature or with mismatched signatures. I am told that this process favors the party that paid for it. That would be the Democrats. This is how Republican candidates lead at closing on Election Day becomes Dems lead 4 weeks later. I have watched this happen over and over. I believe that the four-week delay gives Democrats time to see how many votes they need for their candidate to win and find the ballots they need to win. I'm not going to go on and read the rest of this. It was an excellent, excellent email, and thank you for it. But I thought that really drove it home because I have heard that same story time and time and time and time again. That's why communists love mail-in ballots. Remember, in places like France, that's banned. In civilized countries around the world, there are no mail-in ballots. But Democrats, of course, love them. And that's also why, haven't you found it a little bit revealing that Democrats across the country are always fighting to get a longer extension on when ballots can be counted? Why? Because the communists have put into place systems that allow them to steal elections if they are given enough time. All the ballots that come in late always help Democrats and always hurt Republicans because communists steal elections. I thought you just might want to hear that. I thought it was pretty revealing. Anyway, let's listen to Senator Eric Schmidt because it makes me feel better. We have some real studs in the Senate now.
2: Mass migration drove up the cost of living for the American people. More deportations will bring that down. For years, Washington treated immigration as a border issue alone. It is that, but it's also a pocketbook issue. It shows up in rent, wages, down payments, crowded schools, strained hospitals, and city budgets buckling under the policies their citizens never voted for. Illegal aliens do not stay at the border. They went to New York City, Chicago, Denver, towns and suburbs all across this country, into the same labor markets, housing markets, classrooms, emergency rooms, and public benefit systems already under strain. Americans are forced into a bidding war with the entire world.
0: Isn't it wonderful that we have senators who talk like that now? Hey, part-time Bronco, if memory serves me, the policy of the United States has always been that we do not negotiate with terrorists. The Trump administration has been negotiating with a terrorist nation for about 6 weeks. Hamas was about to be completely destroyed by Israel when he saved them with his 20-point plan. He also just saved Hezbollah from destruction by ordering Israel to stop their attacks on Hezbollah in Lebanon. Is President Trump pro-terrorist? If not, why does he keep saving them from destruction? I don't understand. All right. Let me try to explain this from Trump's perspective as best as I possibly can, because if you are one of these people who wants Israel to go kill every member of Hamas and every member of Hezbollah, that's a completely reasonable way to think. I get all that. Jihadi terrorist organizations, they're launching rockets into Israel. Just let them go. Just let them go. Just let them go. Why is Trump holding him back? Why does Trump get on the phone with Netanyahu and say, freaking stop? Well, some of this is going to be hard to hear. Too bad, so sad. Donald Trump is the president of the United States of America. Okay? He is not the president of the world. He does feel, as president of the United States of America, he does feel clearly a certain obligation to get things in order in the world. When he sees something out of whack, he's going to use trade deals, the military, various means to get things in line. So I'm not calling him an isolationist. He's very clearly not an isolationist. My point in saying that he's the president of the United States of America is this. His chief concern is and should be the United States of America. That's how leaders of nations should conduct themselves. The leader of Canada should care most about Canada. Mexico, Mexico. France, France. Israel, Israel. Honestly, Iran, Iran. You on down the line, that's how leaders are supposed to operate, all right? Now, I want you to keep that in mind. Set aside the Hamas and Hezbollah for a second. I want you to keep that in mind. Did you hear what ExxonMobil just said? ExxonMobil came out and they said, oil reserves are almost gone. If oil reserves are gone, we are going to see $150 a gallon per barrel for oil. You remember that spike in gas prices we just had when you were paying $4 or $5 a gallon? That was when oil spiked to like $95, $100. Now, maybe you're sitting there saying, it's worth it, it's worth it, it's worth it. Now, stay with me here. I want to explain something. I totally get it if you feel that way. I'm not arguing, but I'm explaining something that maybe has not hit home for you. $150 a barrel oil. If that number is real, if there is a chance it gets to that, $150 a barrel oil, it's not just you paying $6, $7 a gallon at the pump. It's not only that. That is probably a global recession that would kill people by the million. Do you understand that? In America, you can't afford to go to work. Our economy grinds to a halt and we fall into a recession. In other parts of the world, $150 a barrel oil means people are starving to death en masse. It is, I'll tell you what, I'll elaborate more in a second. Maybe you should look at that phone of yours, pick it up, and do a little Google search. I want you to go look up your mobile provider in Pride Month. Just look that up. Your mobile provider, whoever it is, in Pride Month. You paid for that. I have Pure Talk. The CEO of Pure Talk, he did two tours in Vietnam with Mac Vsauc. Pure Talk, whenever they give back to veterans. Pure Talk hires Americans. Nobody does that anymore. Pure Talk does. Pure Talk will save you a fortune. Pure Talk's on the exact same 5G network. There is no reason not to switch. And the only reason you could probably come up with is, well, it's going to be a pain. It's going to be a pain. That's the great news. While you're speaking to a pleasant American on the phone, it only takes about 10 minutes. They're nice, and you don't need a new phone. You don't need a new phone number. You don't get it. It's all by phone. They'll mail you something. Done. Done. Pick up your phone if you want to make the switch and dial #250 and say Jesse Kelly. #250, say Jesse Kelly, switch to Pure Talk. All right, so we have a bunch in the final hour and there's no way I'm going to get to all of it. Hang on.
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5: The idea. I'm Lisa Lacera, Fox News. President Trump voicing support for a meeting between the leaders of Russia and Ukraine to end the war.
6: In an open letter to Russian President Vladimir Putin, Ukraine's President Volodymyr Zelensky proposes a meeting between the two, a step President Trump is encouraging.
7: I think it would be great if they met. They should get it done.
6: The president has tried to broker a ceasefire, meeting separately with Zelensky and Putin, and says he has suggested concessions from both sides.
7: I've been very strong on the fact that they've got to get that over with. But they do. I want them each to make certain compromises. I think they're going to do that.
6: Zelensky's letter comes as Russia intensifies airstrikes against Kyiv and Ukrainian drones have hit deeper into Russian territory.
5: Fox's Jared Halper at the White House on the conflict in Iran, the president said.
7: We're going to win one way or the other. We're going to win on paper or we're going to win military.
5: And the president again saying Iran can never have a nuclear weapon. Former National Security Advisor John Bolton has agreed to plead guilty to a single count of retaining classified information under a deal with the Justice Department that could allow him to avoid prison time. Bolton was charged in October with 18 counts of either retaining or disseminating classified information. Under the agreement, Bolton would also face a $2.25 million fine. A teenager on trial in Texas accused of stabbing a fellow teen to death. Carmelo Anthony's attorney claims his client acted in self-defense.
8: Prosecutors say Anthony fatally stabbed 17-year-old Austin Metcalf in the chest during a high school track meet last year. Police say the confrontation started after Metcalf told Anthony he wasn't supposed to be in his team's tent. Today in court, prosecutors called it a, quote, sneak attack and an unjustified provoked murder.
5: Fox's Brooke Taylor in McKinney, Texas. 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